0: decided to hold off on ordering new strikes against Iran after discussions with Gulf allies. The president told reporters that he planned a major attack but opted out for diplomacy after receiving input from the leaders of Qatar, Saudi Arabia, and United Arab Emirates.
1: Would I rather make a deal? I'm not looking to kill people. Because people die, a lot of people die, and we don't want that. So they asked us, Iran specifically, but the other three said we really... I asked Saudi Arabia, the king. He said, the crown prince. I said, what would you rather do? Would you rather have us do this or not? They said, we would much prefer a deal.
0: The president spoke to the press on Air Force One. The proposal includes reopening the Strait of Hormuz and addressing U.S. concerns about Iran's nuclear program. Negotiations expected to resume soon. Oil prices fell sharply after the president said he would order U.S. forces to hold off on new strikes. A resolution of the conflict would give oil shippers the ability to send vessels out of the Persian Gulf, where tankers of oil and other products have been trapped during the fighting. The price of U.S. crude oil fell about 6% to $80 per barrel. Wildfires are blazing in eastern Washington state.
2: Residents in 5,000 homes were forced to evacuate as wildfires remain uncontained in eastern Washington state. Some 600 homes, businesses, and other buildings have been destroyed. Wildfires have burned more than 8 square miles around Spokane and are among a dozen wildfires across the western U.S. The federal response team from California has been called in to help with the three Washington state blazes, and they're expecting wind gusts of at least 35 miles an hour Sunday. I'm Donna Water.
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0: Michigan joining Minnesota in reporting cyber attacks on water systems. But one official says all were operating safely at this time. Early this week, authorities said cyber attacks targeted over 30 water systems in Minnesota. A veteran Democratic strategist sounding the alarm over New York City's rising socialist movement.
4: Mark Penn, who advised former President Bill Clinton, is warning that New York City Mayor Zoran Mamdani's proposed property tax plan could hit more homeowners than advertised. Penn says the tax would apply to nearly a million residential properties based on city valuations, potentially driving down property values and sparking widespread legal challenges. Critics argue the proposal reflects a broader shift toward democratic socialism within the party and could discourage investment in the nation's largest city. Ken Lorman reporting.
0: News and analysis at townhall.com. A new study argues artificial intelligence could fuel America's next great economic boom if the government stays out of the way.
5: Economists Stephen Moore and Neil Chilson say AI has the potential to lower costs, boost productivity, and speed production across industries ranging from manufacturing to healthcare. In a new report, they compare AI's promise to past technological revolutions that increased output while creating new jobs. The authors warn that excessive taxes and regulations could slow innovation and give competitors like China an advantage in the global AI race. Ron Taylor reporting.
0: New York officials have sued prediction market platform Kalshi for potentially billions of dollars, calling it an illegal, unlicensed gambling operation as the state seeks to halt its operations. Kalshi and other platforms argue they are federally licensed and the states have no authority to govern them. More on these stories at townhall.com.
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10: Welcome to This Week on Capitol Hill, your insider's guide to the stories that's shaping Washington and the world. I'm your host, Jody Heiss, sitting in this week for Tony Perkins.
11: Under the advice of my attorneys, I will invoke my right under the Fifth Amendment of the Constitution to refrain from answering your questions.
10: That was Dr. Anthony Fauci dodging questions from the Senate Homeland Security Committee hearing this week. Later in the program, I'll discuss Dr. Fauci's testimony with Wyoming Congresswoman Harriet Hageman. She's the chairman of the Republican Study Committee's Article 1 Task Force. And on Thursday, President Trump announced the Board of Peace has reached an agreement for the complete disarmament of Hamas in Gaza. We'll discuss what this milestone could mean with Florida Congressman Randy Fine. He's a member of the House Foreign Affairs Committee. Plus, as the midterm elections approach, there are now 10 states that will hold elections under new House maps following recent redistricting. How could these changes affect the battle for the House in 2026 and beyond? Well, we'll dig into that with David Wasserman of the Cook Political Report. And then, this week, the nation paid tribute to a giant in the U.S. Senate.
12: But no matter how heated things got in Washington, virtually everyone, Republican or Democrat, liked Lindsey. Well, not everybody, but it sounds good. Not everybody. He was a tough cookie, okay? I have to veer from this for a second. He was a tough cookie, darling, but he was beautiful.
10: That, of course, was President Trump speaking at the funeral for Senator Lindsey Graham at the National Cathedral on Tuesday, as Washington took a pause in order to remember Senator Graham. He was a frequent guest on this program and a steadfast ally for life. We'll hear more about that and more from Washington Stand's Casey Harper. So all that and more is coming up on this edition of This Week on Capitol Hill.
8: Today's edition of This Week on Capitol Hill is being presented by AARP.
10: Well, the Senate remained in session this week in Washington, where Senator Chuck Grassley canceled a scheduled Judiciary Committee vote on Acting Attorney General Todd Blanche's nomination to serve permanently. There were two Republican senators, both of which are serving their final terms. There was John Cornyn of Texas and Tom Tillis of North Carolina. Both said that they would not support Blanche because of their opposition to President Trump's $1.8 billion settlement fund for alleged victims of government weaponization. Well, joining us now to discuss this and more is Casey Harper. He's the managing editor for broadcast at the Washington Stand. Casey, thanks for joining us again on This Week on Capitol Hill. Let me start by having you break this down for us, the roadblocks that are holding up Acting Attorney General Blanche's nomination.
13: Yeah, sure. Thanks for having me on, Jody. There's two big roadblocks, and I can name them, and you already have, Tom Tillis and John Cornyn. Now, they've raised some concerns about weaponization and the IRS and other policies, but for President Trump, he says this is all just a personal axe to grind with him. Now, as far as what's going on this week, there were some reports that there were some good faith negotiations going on behind the scenes with these senators to get something across the finish line. And what do the senators say they want? Well, they want the DOJ to put in writing that that kind of controversial now $1.8 billion anti-weaponization fund is dead. There's, you know, concerns, especially among Democrats, but a few Republicans as well, about that fund. Now, Blanche said in his confirmation hearings that the fund is dead. But for these senators, that wasn't good enough. They want it in writing. And the second thing that they've said publicly they want is they want the IRS to narrow this kind of also controversial immunity agreement that was made with the Trump family. Now, this IRS agreement, it protects the Trump family and their businesses from audits and investigations. Although it's interesting and complicated by the fact that a recent court here ruling actually voided that agreement. Of course, that can be appealed, but that agreement may be voided already. But from the president's perspective, this is personal. President Trump blasted both on True Social, and he said that he made this point, this phrase, he attacked me, said, both of whom I refused to endorse and whose political careers have been ended by my actions. So I think he made clear that he thinks this is personal. And then this kind of news later this week, he said he could just wait them out. You know, there's been negotiations, but he said that rather than cave to them, he'd rather just wait till they're out of office. You know, Cornyn lost his primary in part because of President Trump's endorsing his opponent, and Tillis has retired. So he says, I would just need to wait, you know, 5 or 6 more months, and I can get what I want without these senators, Jody.
10: Very much an interesting situation there. But the Senate this week, at the same time, they did manage to confirm former U.S. Attorney Jay Clayton. He's the new Director of National Intelligence. What do we know about him, and what should we know about him?
13: Yeah, that's right. So Jay Clayton was confirmed 51-47. He's the 9th Director of National Intelligence, and that happened this week. He previously served as the U.S. Attorney for the Southern District of New York, which is in Manhattan. And he, of course, replaces outgoing Tulsi Gabbard, who left after her husband was diagnosed with a pretty serious rare form of bone cancer. It's very sad. But what is this role? It's actually very important. Clayton is going to manage the U.S. intelligence community. Right now, there's 18 agencies. I always say 18 agencies that we know about, Jody, because, you know, would it really surprise us that there's a 19th or a 20th agency that is off the books? I don't know. But Clayton is going to manage the agencies, and he really is a go-between between these intelligence agencies and the president. He advises the president, but there is an incalculable amount of data that is being collected by these agencies. So what does the president need to know? What's most important? What needs to be on his desk? That is going to be part of Clayton's jobs. And with all the threats abroad that we're seeing, you know, Iran, Hamas, even with Russia, Ukraine, and our legal immigration problem, where we have, you know, 12, 20 million people in the country, we don't even know who they are. It seems like it's not a time to be lowering our defenses.
10: Yeah, absolutely. Well, how does Clayton's confirmation impact Section 702 of FISA, the Foreign Intelligence Surveillance Act? Is that going to be impacted?
13: Yeah, I think it makes it more likely. So the Foreign Intelligence Surveillance Act, known as FISA, it allows intelligence officials to do a lot of monitoring and collecting of data that they say prevents a lot of terrorist attacks and has prevented attacks. Now, it's been controversial in the past because it's been abused. And because of that, there's been a lot of push for reforms, but many of the supporters say, hey, we have reformed it. And there have been a lot of reforms. The problem is so much of it is classified, so much of it is behind the scenes, that it's really hard to know exactly what's always going on until, you know, 5, 10, 20 years later when some inspector general or whistleblower reveals what was happening. So there's generally, despite the reforms, some broken trust with the American people, and that is one of the reasons that it lost congressional backing. But the other one is that President Trump put forward Bill Pulte, who was a pick to lead ODNI. Very controversial. A lot of Republicans didn't even like Pulte. He had experience in housing, but not intelligence. They also thought that he was going to be too loyal to the president. So with Pulte out of the way, Clayton in place, I think Democrats are running out of excuses not to support FISA now, Jody.
10: Yeah. Another one. We started off the program today with Dr. Anthony Fauci, Mr. Science himself, if you will. But he was before the Senate Homeland Security Committee this week. Did we learn anything from his testimony?
13: I'm going to have to plead the fifth on that one, Jody. Sorry.
10: Yeah, so did he.
13: Yeah, right, right. Of course, I'm being tongue-in-cheek. 111 times he pled the fifth at the hearing. I mean, it is his right. But after he's done so many, you know, he's been an official for so long, and he did all these magazine interviews to not even talk to Congress, it was a bit odd. There's been reporting recently about Fauci's diary suggesting that he knew more about the COVID origins than he let on, or than what he was saying publicly at the time, and even really mocking people for questioning. But I think this story is far from over, Jody. Senator Paul said he's going to hold a formal vote to recommend holding Dr. Fauci in contempt of Congress for this. And by the way, Florida's now launching an investigation into Fauci. But it really raises the big question, is President Biden's pardon for now and all eternity really legally valid? We may finally get an answer to that question.
10: Yeah. All right, Casey, before I let you go real quickly, of course, Washington, D.C. took a pause this week for the memorial services in honor of the late Senator Lindsey Graham. Any thoughts on that? What a giant he was.
13: Yeah, he was, of course. Everyone knew Lindsey, and the way he was honored at his funeral showed that. I mean, I think of a few things. One, he was a great friend to the pro-life movement. He spoke up for the pro-life movement, even to the president, even when it wasn't always popular to do so. He was very hawkish, a great friend to Israel. Maybe a little more aggressive than even a lot of hawks on Capitol Hill at times. But then another thing that's less talked about is he often fought for people who are being persecuted around the world, including persecuted Christians. And so I think he deserves some honor and respect for that as well, Jody. It's a big loss. And I think FRC President Tony Perkins called him a picture of moral courage, I think was the phrase. And I think we definitely saw that.
10: Absolutely. All right. Thank you so much, Casey Harper from the Washington Stand. Always great to talk with you. All right. We've got much more coming your way on this week on Capitol Hill. Next, Florida Congressman Randy Fine will join us after the break, and we've got a lot to talk about with him. So much more coming your way. Stay with us. We'll be back right after this break.
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10: Welcome back to This Week on Capitol Hill. I'm your host, Jody Heiss. All right, on Thursday evening, just 2 days after Israeli Prime Minister Benjamin Netanyahu visited the White House, President Trump announced a historic agreement for the complete disarmament of Hamas and other armed groups in Gaza. This marks a major, major milestone of the president's 20-point plan for Gaza. And joining us now to discuss this is Congressman Randy Fine. He's a member of the House Foreign Affairs Committee and represents the 6th Congressional District of Florida. Congressman Fine, good to see you again. Welcome to This Week on Capitol Hill.
25: Good to see you. Thanks for having me.
10: All right, so this Thursday night's announcement, I think, probably came as a pretty major surprise to many people in Washington. What was your initial reaction?
25: Well, I think, yet again, Donald Trump is proving if anybody can do it, it is him. You know, getting Muslim terrorists to disarm is never an easy thing, and I think this agreement is a big step forward. I'm also always skeptical. So, as we've seen in Iran, it's easy for Muslim terrorists to put words on paper, but their faith does not allow them necessarily to keep those words. So we will see if they follow through with it, but it certainly is a great sign.
10: Yeah, I agree with both perspectives there. You know, the initial reports indicate that by the end of this process, there would be no remaining militant infrastructure in Gaza. But in all honesty, when you consider the tunnels and the weapons that Hamas controls, this is going to be a pretty massive undertaking, isn't it?
25: I think so. I think a lot of it has been destroyed. I think many of the tunnels have been found and destroyed. I'm sure there's still some we either don't know about or they haven't found yet. And there's certainly weapons. So look, we've been disarming Hamas in Gaza for a few years. And so this will be difficult. But I mean, it's the only way for a long-term solution. Israel will never allow a situation where Muslim terrorists are allowed to amass a terror army on its border. So hopefully, and this is the best thing for the Gazan Arabs, for the Egyptians and the Arabs that live in Gaza, and it's certainly the best thing for Israel as well.
10: Well, I think if anyone has the intelligence to know what we're dealing with the tunnels and all the munitions stockpiles and so forth, it would be Israel. But this is a huge, huge undertaking. I wanted to ask you, too, earlier this week, Israeli Prime Minister Benjamin Netanyahu met with President Trump at the White House, as we all know. Is there anything that you can share with us about their sit-down based on comments that have been made afterwards? How do you feel about that? What do you think was accomplished?
25: Well, I think it demonstrates yet again that our best ally in the world, frankly, is the state of Israel. It is the only country, as Secretary Hegseth says, that has the capability and the willingness to fight side by side with the United States when it is necessary. And we have many so-called allies, look at Spain, for example, that we can't trust for anything. We have allies like Turkey who are not friendly to us in many ways. But Israel is the one country that we can consider a partner, we can count on, and who share the same values that we do in the United States.
10: So what do you make of where we stand right now on the Abraham Accords? And I guess tied directly into that, a potential Saudi nuclear deal. Where does all that stand?
25: Well, I'm hopeful more countries will join it. Look, Saudi Arabia has ambitions to have civil nuclear power. The president has said joining the Abraham Accords is a condition for that. And the fact of the matter is many of these countries are working with Israel now. They've acknowledged Israel's right to exist. And so it's time to disabuse anyone of the illusion that Israel's going away. It is not. It is the superpower in the Middle East. And I think it would be a good thing. I think the countries that have joined the Abraham Accords have benefited from it. And I hope that Saudi Arabia and others will do the same.
10: Well, we do too. It's going to be very interesting to see how that unfolds. I want to play a clip for you right now of Prime Minister Netanyahu's interview with ABC News following the meeting that he had with President Trump. This is what he said regarding President Trump and Iran.
1: He's got basically three options. One, to indeed succeed in making a deal. Two, to continue the blockade. Three, to take military action. We actually analyzed all three possibilities, and I thought we did it in an open way between friends and allies, and it's his decision. It's his decision. I think the important thing is we have a common goal.
10: Now, these remarks were made after Iran resumed bombing U.S. military targets in the Middle East, which, of course, provoked a very heavy response from the United States. But what's your response to that clip?
25: Well, I think Prime Minister Netanyahu laid it out the right way. We're partners. Israel's the junior partner. The United States is the senior partner. But we all want to make sure Iran doesn't get a nuclear weapon. And you have to make sure it is mainstream Muslim religious leaders who operate Iran, who want the world to look like Afghanistan. And so we cannot allow that to happen. And that's why there are multiple ways to resolve this. I think we're trying to do it in the most cost-effective, lowest effect on the United States, lowest effect on the world, lowest effect on our military possible. But we also need to bring it in for a landing. And so I think the president's being judicious about it. I support his efforts.
10: Do you think we are getting close to being able to bring this into a landing, or is there more work to be done?
25: I think we get closer every day because the mainstream media doesn't talk about it, but the Iranian economy is in crisis. They only have the ability to hold out for so long until they have a societal collapse. And so we are getting closer every day. I don't know when it will be over. But yes, I think if we continue to stay strong, we will ultimately prevail. And look, we want Iran to become a friend of the United States. We want them to scream friend of America, not death to America. I was just in Venezuela last week, a country that hated America and now wants to be our friend. It is possible. The difference between Venezuela and Iran, though, is obviously mainstream Islam and the differences there. But I do think it is possible for us to reunite with the world and bring them into the family of nations.
10: So real quickly, about a minute or so left, but what do you think we as the United States should be prioritizing right now in our approach to Iran and the Middle East as a whole?
25: Well, I think we should be punishing their military targets. We should be observing anywhere where they might be developing nuclear weapons. We should not be allowing them to distribute any oil at all, which will choke off their economy. And we should be making sure oil from the other countries can get out to ensure that they're not able to hurt the world. I think those are the priorities. And when Iran is ready to stop, they're giving up a nuclear weapon. The only question is, do they do it the easy way or the hard way? They ought to learn that by now.
10: So you think we're, I'm encouraged to have this conversation with you, Congressman Fine. It's, it's been an extremely delicate situation and a difficult line to walk. But it seems as though progress is being made for sure. And so last word, are you encouraged with what you're seeing?
25: Absolutely. Look, the media doesn't talk about it because, frankly, they want the Iranians to win. The Democrats generally want the Iranians to win. But when you look at what's going on the ground in Iran, they effectively have almost no military anymore, and their economy
10: is in
25: freefall.
10: Florida Congressman Randy Fine, I apologize. We've got to wrap it up there. Thank you so much for joining us. Stay tuned. More this week on Capitol Hill. Straight ahead.
0: With SRN News, I'm John Scott. About 5,000 homes have been evacuated, and about 600 homes, businesses, and other buildings have been destroyed by wildfires that remain uncontained in eastern Washington state. The fires burned more than 8 square miles around Spokane, the second largest city in Washington, and were among dozens across the western U.S. President Trump says he'll order American forces to hold off on strikes that he had threatened against Iran, saying Mideast allies have reached the parameters of a deal to end the war. The president said he will halt new strikes in the five-month-old war. The suspect in a fatal shooting at a fast food restaurant in Twin Falls, Idaho, died of a self-inflicted gunshot wound. The suspect identified as 24-year-old Chad Williams. In all, 4 people died and 7 were injured in that shooting at an In-N-Out Burger. This is SRNU.
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10: Welcome back to This Week on Capitol Hill. I'm your host, Jody Heiss. As I mentioned earlier in the program, Dr. Anthony Fauci testified before a Senate committee this week, and he invoked the Fifth Amendment more than 100 times. Now, prior to the hearing, the committee's chairman, Senator Rand Paul, released more than 1,000 pages from Fauci's personal diaries covering the time span of 2019 through 2022. And those entries included writings that often contradicted his public statements. Well, joining us now to discuss this is Congresswoman Harriet Hageman. She's a chairwoman of the Republican Study Committee's Article 1 Task Force, which focuses on restoring legislative authority, reasserting congressional powers, and fighting executive overreach. She represents Wyoming's at-large district. Congresswoman Hageman, always great to see you. Welcome back to This Week on Capitol Hill. Let me get your reaction to Fauci's appearance before the Senate this week. What were your thoughts?
6: I think that a lot was exposed in terms of how incredibly duplicitous he was during the entire pandemic and the response to it. I think most of it realized probably in January or February of 2020 that the virus most likely was leaked in some fashion from the Wuhan virology lab. He tried to cover that up immediately. And I think that because he was so complicit in the work that was being done there, that really his focus was more in protecting himself and protecting his efforts to fund gain-of-function research, that was really what he was spending most of his time doing, was the cover-up. And I think so many of the other things, the panic, don't wear a mask, wear one mask, wear two masks, 6 foot of distancing. I think so much of what he was doing was trying to create absolute chaos in order to make it so that we would not be looking behind the curtain and understand that he was complicit in the release of that virus. And I think that came through during the hearing the other day.
10: Yeah, and, you know, I wanted to ask you, of course, he received a sweeping pardon from President Joe Biden before he left the office. Shouldn't that compel authentic, true testimony?
6: I think that that's the real question. That's the $64,000 question, and I think that we will most likely get to the bottom of that. The reality is that Joe Biden did give him a sweeping pardon, and in fact, even more sweeping than was given to his own son, Hunter Biden. And he did that in order to cover up the years of malfeasance of Dr. Fauci. So what my position is that because he has immunity, because of that pardon, he should be compelled to give testimony, truthful testimony. Now, does that mean he can go in and lie to Congress? No, he would not have a pardon for that. But he needs to come clean. He needs to tell the truth. That's all he has to do, is if he comes in and he tells the truth to the Senate committee and to the American people, he won't be prosecuted for anything.
10: Yeah, I think this the way he pled the Fifth over and over and over just opened up a whole nother can of worms. Now, you've published an op-ed in Daily Caller this week on how Dr. Fauci and others in the federal government coordinated with tech platforms and establishment media to censor Americans during the COVID outbreak. In the last Congress, you served on the House Select Subcommittee on the weaponization of the federal government. Can you explain to us some of the things that you uncovered, the subcommittee?
6: Well, that select committee was actually very effective in uncovering the vast and really invasive First Amendment violations that occurred through a whole cross-section of issues, not only in relation to COVID-19, but in addition to the 2020 election and the Hunter Biden laptop. And what we learned is that the Biden administration was working overtime to make sure that people could not communicate, and they were working with the tech platforms, as you indicated, to make sure that posts were taken down. It's why I've introduced the First Amendment Accountability Act, because I really do believe that we need to be able to hold these people accountable. And one way to do that is to make them personally liable if they violate our First Amendment rights. Now, we often focus on the freedom of speech, but during COVID, they violated all five of our First Amendment rights: freedom of speech, freedom of the press, to peaceably assemble, to petition our government for redress, and most importantly, our freedom of religion. They shut down churches. They prohibited us from being able to gather for church services. Under the First Amendment, they had absolutely no legal right to do that. Under my First Amendment Accountability Act, anyone who attempted to violate or did violate the First Amendment could be held personally liable in damages. We could seek injunctive relief and attorney's fees. We are never going to allow people like Anthony Fauci or Deborah Birx or... Right.

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7: The Second Amendment does not apply to semi-auto rifles, nor does it apply to bolt-action rifles, pistols, or revolvers. Hey, the Second Amendment restricts government. The technology of the firearm is irrelevant. The restrictions on government remains the same, regardless of the firearm. The Second Amendment was not written to grant permission to citizens to own and bear firearms. It forbids government's interference in the right to keep and bear arms, period. Supporting the Second Amendment. This is the Big 1070, The Answer.
8: Breach. Welcome back to This Week on Capitol Hill. I'm your host, Jody Heiss. As the 2026 midterms approach, there are now some 10 states that have new congressional maps in place, which fundamentally alters House elections for this year and beyond. And according to a recent study from Cook Political Report, these redistricting efforts have produced a House map that is both more Republican and less elastic. And joining us now to discuss this is David Wasserman. He's a senior editor and elections analyst at Cook Political Report. David, welcome to This Week on Capitol Hill. Thanks for joining me. And I'd like to begin by just simply asking you to explain to us what you found when studying these new House election maps and what this might mean going into the midterms.
9: Jody, when the White House launched these mid-decade redistricting efforts last summer, it appeared that every red state would at least entertain the idea of trying to eliminate as many Democratic seats as possible. Now, for a time, it looked like the parties would fight to a draw because Democrats retaliated in California against what Republicans did in Texas. But a couple of things happened in the spring that tilted this fight towards Republicans. The Republican legislature in Florida, urged on by Governor Ron DeSantis, drew a map targeting four Democrats. The Virginia Supreme Court struck down Democrats' referendum effort to try and gerrymander the state in Democrats' favor. And then the U.S. Supreme Court reinterpreted the Voting Rights Act in a way that rendered many of the protections for black majority

0: districts in the Deep South unenforceable. So on a net basis, we believe that Republicans have shifted 5 to 6 seats in their favor through redistricting alone. What that means is that instead of Democrats needing 3 seats to win the House majority this fall, they probably need to win more like 8 or 9 seats from Republicans. Now, given the environment today and where President Trump's approval rating stands, we still believe Democrats are favorites to get there, but it's a much closer fight than it was.
1: All right, so unfold that a little bit further for us. They've got to get 8 seats, but you see them having a good chance of getting there. So just how significant is the impact of all this redistricting on the overall landscape?
0: Well, it's significant because prior to these states changing their lines, the median House seat in the country was about 0.5 point more Republican than the nation as a whole. So the House map wasn't really tilted one way or the other. Today, the median House seat is 2.5 points more Republican than the nation as a whole, which forces Democrats to reach deeper into Republican territory to win that magic number of 218 seats. And in all but the bluest of years, Republicans would be favored. So even if Democrats do narrowly win the majority this fall, they will be under heavy pressure to redraw many of the states that they control, including Illinois and New York and even California again, Maryland, to just keep pace with Republicans. And also keep in mind, Democrats are up against a long-term geography problem because voters are fleeing blue states. The projections for the 2030 census show that California is poised to lose 4 seats in Congress. Florida and Texas are poised to gain 4 seats each. New York could lose 2. Illinois, Oregon, 1 each. So this would be the electoral equivalent of the state of Massachusetts flipping from blue to red. So Democrats are going to be hard-pressed, I think, to keep pace with Republicans in the fight for control of Congress unless they're able to expand their appeal geographically.
1: Very interesting. Well, let's take a peek, if we can, at the Senate. We've got some very tight races shaping up, it looks like, in places like Maine and Michigan, South Carolina, even. What are you watching most closely in the Senate races?
0: So the fight for control of the Senate is still favoring Republicans narrowly because the only 4 genuinely purple states up for election this cycle are Michigan, Maine, North Carolina, and Georgia, and Democrats already hold 2 of those seats. So even if they were to sweep all 4 of those, they'd only get to 49 seats, which is up from the 47 they hold today. Now, that's why Democrats are making a play for some of these deeper red states, including Ohio, Iowa, Alaska, and Texas, places that voted for President Trump by between 11 and 14 points in 2024. And so Democrats have reason for optimism in some states because of the recruits that they've got, including Roy Cooper in North Carolina, Sherrod Brown in Ohio, Mary Peltola in Alaska. But they've had some issues in Maine where Graham Plattner had to drop out, and now the Democrats have a new candidate against Susan Collins and Troy Jackson, who's just getting his sea legs. And then in Michigan, where Democrats have a brutal primary on their hands between a very Bernie progressive in Abdul El-Sayed and a more mainstream choice of Chuck Schumer in Congresswoman Haley Stevens. And if Abdul El-Sayed makes it out of that primary, then Republican Mike Rogers has a chance. So Democrats need most everything to go right for them to have a chance at winning the Senate. And today I put their odds somewhere in the 30 to 40% range.
1: All right. I believe I actually said South Carolina. I meant North Carolina. Thanks for straightening out on that. So what else would you be tracking?
0: South Carolina is interesting,
1: too. Well, that's true. There's a lot going on there. But what else are you going to be tracking as we head into November?
0: Well, we're looking at how voters view the economy because that's driving attitudes first and foremost. And over the summer, what we've noticed is that President Trump's approval has mostly been a function of gas prices. As we saw last month, when it looked like a ceasefire might be durable and gas prices fell, we saw President Trump's net approval get a little better. But now that that it looks like we're resuming the conflict, that gas prices have gone back up, it could be that his approval ticks a bit downward. So it's an enthusiasm gap between the parties, but it's also independent voters who are penalizing the party in power, which is a pretty typical midterm dynamic, except this year Republicans have some insulation from redistricting and the nature of the Senate seats that are up this cycle.
1: All right, David, I look forward to continuing this conversation over the break. We've got much more this week on Capitol Hill straight ahead. Next, we'll be talking about a shocking new CNN poll and what it could reveal about the direction of the Democratic Party. Many people have been shocked by this poll. Others have been saying this is what we expected. Well, I'll discuss it in detail with Dave Wasserman right after the break. Stay with us.
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1: Welcome back to This Week on Capitol Hill. I'm your host, Jody Heiss, and I am continuing a conversation with Cook Political Report senior editor and elections analyst David Wasserman. David, thanks for sticking around over the break. I'd like to get your thoughts on this. A recent CNN poll found that about a third of Democrats and Democrat-leaning adults now identify as Democratic Socialist. Is that a trend that you saw coming? What do you make of this?
0: It's a trend that has been apparent in the primary elections this season. We've seen a number of self-identified Democratic Socialists take out incumbent Democratic members of Congress. And we've seen this movie before in a little bit of the 2018 midterm when you've first had President Trump in office, when we had the rise of the Squad and Alexandria Ocasio-Cortez and Ilhan Omar, who came in primaries unexpectedly and forged a band of resistance against the Democratic establishment. They gave Nancy Pelosi some difficulties when she was Speaker. But this time we're seeing it on a wider scale, and I think the kind of leftward lurch of the Democratic Party has a lot to do with not only the immigration enforcement tactics that became polarizing earlier this year, but also the war in Iran and the issue of Israel in the Middle East, and that's driven a lot of younger voters into the arms of this movement. That's not to say that it's become popular with the wider electorate. A CNBC poll of independent voters found that the term Democratic Socialism was underwater 17-57. So this is a phenomenon that's that's occurring mostly in heavily blue districts in urban areas. However, if Republicans are able to get more voters to focus on what's happening on that side, then they have the potential to win some independent voters back.
1: Yeah, less than a minute, and I wanted to get that question that you started on. What do Republican strategists need to do? How do they respond? Again, less than a minute.
0: Well, it's tough because not a lot of these people who are winning primaries, whether it's Daria Lisa Chevalier in New York City or Melat Kyros in Denver, Colorado, they hold views that are pretty well outside the mainstream of what even Democrats have represented, but they're not household names to voters nationally right now. So it's up to Republicans to try and focus attention on Zohran Mamdani, on the policies that Democrats might put in place if they win power. And that's hard to do when the spotlight's on President Trump.
1: All right. David Wasserman from Cook Political Report. Great to have you with us. Thanks for your insight. And thank you for joining us for This Week on Capitol Hill. Be sure to join us again next week for this, your insider's guide to the stories shaping Washington and the world.
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10: News this hour from Town Hall. I'm John Scott. Talks begin soon on ending the Iran war. President Trump talking with the press on Air Force One.
11: We're talking to them in the form of a negotiation. It begins tomorrow afternoon, and we'll see if it's true. I'd love to do that. Save a lot of lives. Save a lot of unnecessary power, to be honest with you. It would take many years to ever build it back. If it could, I don't think it would be even buildable back.
10: Just a day earlier, the president had threatened more strikes on Iran as the U.S. pushes to reopen the Strait of Hormuz. An attack on a rally in Pakistan.
12: At least 14 people have been killed by a suicide bomber at an anti-militant rally in Pakistan. The attack on Sunday took place in Kabul, a town in the Swat Valley in Pakistan's northwest, where demonstrators had gathered near a police station. They were chanting anti-militant slogans and demanding peace, according to officials. Pakistan's President Asif Ali Zardari and Prime Minister Shehbaz Sharif condemned the bombing, expressing deep sorrow over the loss of life. I'm Karen Shamas.
10: Wildfires in eastern Washington state forcing the evacuation of 60,000 people in the Spokane area, including patients at its Veterans Affairs Hospital, while destroying at least 600 homes, businesses, and other structures. The fires burn more than 8 square miles around Spokane. 24-year-old suspect in a shooting at a fast food restaurant in Twin Falls, Idaho, died from a self-inflicted gunshot wound. The suspect, identified as 24-year-old Chad Williams. Police on Sunday credited an off-duty officer and a citizen with firing shots at Williams, diverting him from that In-N-Out restaurant. All in all, 4 people died, including the gunman, 7 people injured. More on these stories from townhall.com.
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10: New questions being raised about a Texas Senate candidate's residency history.
13: Democratic Senate candidate James Tallarico is under fire for allegedly violating Texas election law by registering to vote and launching a previous House campaign using his mother's Austin address where he did not live. Texas requires candidates to reside in their district for a full year before running. Rival Ken Paxton has accused Tallarico of election fraud, noting that Tallarico has long opposed voter ID and other election integrity measures. Willie Nelson, Los Angeles.
10: Michael Thorbjornsson made a 26-foot putt for birdie on his last hole to shoot 7-under-63 and reach 18-under to win his first PGA Tour title by 2 strokes on Sunday at the Rocket Classic in Detroit. And 2-time Cy Young Award winner Tarik Skubal is on the move to the Los Angeles Dodgers. That gives the 2-time defending champions even more talent on an already loaded roster. News and analysis at townhall.com. A new gun ban in Virginia may have produced the opposite of its intended effect. Ken Lorman with details.
14: Virginia's assault weapons ban, which took effect July 1st, sparked a surge in firearm sales as gun owners rushed to beat the deadline. Background checks for long guns reportedly hit record levels in June, with some retailers reporting unprecedented demand from both longtime gun owners and first-time buyers. Gun rights advocates say the spike shows that firearm restrictions often increase interest in the very weapons lawmakers are trying to limit. Ken Lorman reporting.
10: Ohio Representative Marcy Kaptur is being treated for non-life-threatening injuries after a car accident in Toledo. Her office said Kaptur, who is 80, was a passenger in a vehicle headed to a church service Sunday when the car she was traveling in was struck. The house, by the way, on its summer recess. More on these stories at townhall.com.

0: 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That was funny.
1: No, it wasn't.
0: Thank you. All right. Let's see. So tonight, Mario, you are our show director, and
1: tonight I'm going to be.
0: Before you begin, can I just?
1: Sure.
0: So I'm driving to the show right now, like 20 minutes ago.
1: Okay.
0: And all of a sudden, there's a knock on my window, and I think, oh my God, you know, is this somebody who needs help?
1: Yeah.
0: I ain't got it. So I said, sorry, you know, not today, whatever. And he looked at me funny, and I didn't understand what was going on. And then I noticed that instead of, like, walking to the sidewalk, he walked into the car right behind me. So he wasn't asking for money or anything. And he kept pointing down, and you've seen the back of my car.
1: Yeah.
0: So I figured he wanted to talk to me. He wasn't asking. So, silly me. So I pulled over. Jack, if you're listening, I hope you're listening. I look forward to talking to you. And he wanted to know what was bumper stickers, what's going on, who am I, what's going on. He gave me his card, and we're going to probably get together some point.
1: Oh, did you tell him that we were going to be on the air?
0: I told him about the radio show. He said, can I listen in? I said, you know, AM 1070 The Answer, 1070 on your AM dial. Show of Faith, 8 o'clock to 9 o'clock.
1: Wow.
0: Yeah.
1: That is a very interesting.
0: It was cool.
1: Yeah.
0: Very cool.
1: Yeah.
0: Jack, I'm sorry I didn't realize what was going on when you first knocked on my window. Okay. So,
1: okay.
0: Yes.
1: Tonight, we each brought several quotes that we find very insightful, each individual, one of us. I have four. You have several. So I don't think we're going to get to all of them.
0: We may get them to real quick. Depends on what they are.
1: Okay. Well, this is the first one. Now, please understand, this one has the word church in it, but the word I want you to hear is synagogue. Every time I say the word church.
0: I always do that.
1: Okay.
0: I have to make up, you know, for your.
1: Thank you. Thank you. Yeah. Okay. This is from Bishop, a Catholic bishop in the Catholic Church. I'm blanking out. Oh, Bishop Barron. Okay. Here, listen to this. There is never, simply never, a good reason to leave the church or the synagogue.
0: Yeah.
1: Never good reasons to, never. Good reasons to criticize the church? Yes, there are. Plenty. Legitimate reasons to be angry with corruption, stupidity, and careerism, cruelty, greed, and sexual misconduct on the part of the leaders?

0: for the reason they're leaving.
1: That's correct.
0: Because it's always an excuse or some failing or something, but that's not the reason. It may have been what pushed them over the edge, maybe, but I think they're looking for a reason, and that's what they grab onto. That's my experience.
1: Yes.
0: But and even though we look at it differently, because what was your last part of the quotation
1: But grounds for turning away from the grace of Christ in which eternal life is to be found? No.
0: Right. Never. So
1: under any circumstances.
0: My reason isn't that earth-shattering. My reason is because community. There's safety in community. There is fellowship in community. There is something about joining the community to help the community. It's not all about the family or the person. It's also about who they help by simply being members and attending. But it's the same basic idea.
1: Well, from my purpose, or from a Christian perspective, it's the fact that, like it or not, God has used human beings to represent him in this world. I mean, from the Jewish point of view, Moses.
0: Right, right. We all have leadership.
1: We all.
0: Right.
1: And human beings are always going to be flawed. And so the moment that you get angry because you see a flaw in a church leader or in a synagogue leader and you leave,
0: you've cut yourself off
1: from God.
0: Even if you don't say God, you've still cut yourself off from one of the best support systems on the planet. That is the religious community.
1: Yeah, but see, my perspective is always in the Christian understanding, you're always going to have some relationship with God, because at the center of every human being, you're made in God's image and likeness.
0: It's the spirit and the divine.
1: That's right. You're making the image and likeness.
0: There.
1: That's right.
0: Right.
1: And so, but you've cut yourself off, and I always imagined that Jesus, some of the disciples might have said, this church isn't really good. I mean, you have Judas, Jesus picks 12. One of them betrays him, and the other one denies him. He says, what kind of percentage is that, you know? And people would have said, hey, this church is really not any good. And so stop. But I think that's the point, is you can criticize all you want, but you never, ever let go of your relationship with them.
0: One more question about your quote.
1: Yes.
0: Would you mind reading the last part again about cutting yourself off from, because I can't remember the exact way that that's worded, and I have a
1: here it is.
0: Okay.
1: Okay, I'll just read quickly. There is simply never good reason to leave the church. Never good reasons to criticize the church. You bet. Legitimate reasons to be angry with corruption, stupidity, careerism, cruelty, greed, and sexual misconduct on the part of the leaders? You bet. But grounds for turning away from the grace of Christ in which eternal life is found? No. Never under any circumstance.
0: Okay, so the key phrase is the grace of Christ.
1: Yes.
0: Okay, my question to you is, can that be found outside the building of the church?
1: Yes.
0: How?
1: In a very limited form. In other words, the Catholic Church basically says God is not a prisoner of the church.
0: Of the building.
1: Not only the building.
0: What else?
1: The people of the organization. God can act, and we believe that God is active in all positive religions, in all the good. That's one of the documents of the Second Vatican Council called Nostra Aetate.
0: It had its anniversary this year.
1: Yeah, and it basically says that everything, the Catholic Church never rejects anything that is good in any religion, and we affirm that and claim it also as part of the Catholic faith, because Catholicity, as you and I talked about last week, it means concerning the whole.
0: Right.
1: So it doesn't matter how you state it. If it's true and if it's good, it's embraceable, and therefore God is can be found outside the Catholic
0: if they're
1: church.
0: Not going to find it in the building of the church or the community of the church, how do they find it?
1: I think they can find it in very in limited fashions, okay? Because
0: In limited fashion.
1: The moment you respond to anything that is positive, good in your life, you're finding the grace of God. Slowly.
0: Do you think they'll be as cognitively aware that it is a gift of God?
1: Do you remember the image that I gave you of the two blind men drowning?
0: Yes.
1: Okay. The man who has sight can respond to the helicopter that is trying to get him. The man who is blind can only respond to the stimulus that he feels. So if he feels a hand
0: or a rope or something, he can grab a hold.
1: He can grab a hold.
0: Right.
1: Now, can he cooperate with his own rescue? No, he can't because he's blind. But he can respond to any positive thing that comes into his life.
0: Right.
1: And if he does that, then he will be pulled up. Now, sooner or later, this image has a helicopter, rescuing them. But if he grabs onto that, when he gets into the presence of God, he will find out who it was that was really saving.
0: Right. And I want to ask you one more follow-up question. Based on what you said, Mario, can a person find, now I forgot the phrase, the way it was at the very end of the sentence, can they find it in another denomination of Christianity?
1: Yes.
0: You're so liberal.
1: No, it's not liberal. See, here's the point.
0: Yes.
1: That we believe, as Catholics, that Jesus founded the Catholic Church.
0: Of course.
1: He is. Now, are there elements of salvation outside the boundaries of the Catholic Church? Of course, there are. Okay, there's the fullness is found inside the Catholic Church, but there are elements that go beyond it, and God is constantly, drawing people towards it. Right. In any religion, as long as they are good and positive.
0: Right, as long as they're pushing towards the good.
1: We're not a denomination, or we're not a denomination, actually. We're not a church that says, unless you're a full member of our Catholic Church, you're going to hell.
0: Right.
1: That's not the way it is.
0: Yeah, guess what? Neither do the Jews.
1: No.
0: Right.
1: Okay, well, we are here. Oh, we got 2 minutes.
0: Right.
1: We don't have a clock in here yet. Miranda, what are we going to do? Well, I'm going by the clock in my iPhone. It's an Apple, and because it's Apple, it's accurate. It's accurate. Well, we'll go to the break a little early. 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KNTH 1070, The Answer, and we shall be right back.
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0: Welcome back to a show of faith on AM 1070 The Answer. Tonight, it is just priest and rabbi.
1: The two wisest men.
0: Yes, absolutely.
1: Well, the two wisest. We don't have the Baptist minister. He's a very smart guy, though.
0: Yes.
1: But you and I are much better.
0: Yes.
1: And we don't have the millennial.
0: The millennial, right.
1: The millennial theologian who's on a plane from Brazil.
0: Back to Guatemala?
1: Back to Guatemala.
0: He should come here. He said he might be coming.
1: No, he is coming to visit. We're supposed to have dinner with him. So
0: I hope we do. I hope we do. Notice I said we. I hope we do. So now it's my turn to give a quotation. And this is part of a song that we used to have on our show rather often, but we haven't had it in a long time, which means we haven't discussed it in a long time.
1: That's right.
0: And it's from the Doobie Brothers song, What a Fool Believes. What a fool believes he sees, no wise man has the power to reason away. What seems to be is always better than nothing. I love that quote. I love the song, but I love the quote.
1: What seems to be is always better than nothing, and nothing at all keeps bringing
0: him back. Sending
1: him back
0: into his long ago.
1: You know, it's very interesting. Think about it. What seems to be is always better than nothing, and nothing at all keeps bringing him back. Why? Because the human being needs some kind of meaning in their life.
0: Absolutely.
1: And it's a story of a man who is in love with a woman who's never paid attention to him.
0: Never cared less.
1: And he thinks that she has some interest in him. At least he thinks that she might have some interest in him. But she doesn't. But he believes.
0: Right. And it's better to believe it than to understand the truth.
1: And so the meaning of his life is going back to her.
0: Right.
1: And to think, so as she walks away, he still believes that someday,
0: somewhere, there'll be a place in her life.
1: For him.
0: For him.
1: So, and so therefore, what you hear is, what a fool believes is
0: What a fool believes, he sees. No wise man has the power to
1: reason away. That's right.
0: Mario, that to me is like the moral to the story of every political conversation. It's every discussion of, in some ways, religion.
1: And politics.
0: And especially politics, and especially now.
1: Yeah.
0: And I don't know about you, but I get onto Facebook and have discussions, shall we say. You know, it reminds me of that old joke where the mother comes in and talks to the husband, you know, trying to get him to go to bed. And he says, I can't go to bed now. Somebody on the internet is wrong. And that's me sometimes. I get a little too involved with answering and trying to set people right. Especially, by the way, when it comes to Judaism. But it's you can't talk to these people on the internet. They don't want to know the truth. They don't want to understand. You know the old saying, don't confuse them with the facts?
1: Yes.
0: What a fool believes he sees, no wise man has the power to reason away.
1: That's right.
0: And it's true in so many different things, not just love, just the romance of the song, but in every conversation, every discussion, every political competition.
1: But what I love is the next part. It's always better than nothing.
0: It is
1: better than nothing.
0: For them, it's better than nothing.
1: Because if you reject that, I think it was Einstein who said, I believe there are two things that are irrefutable. The infinity of the universe and human stupidity. And I'm not sure about the infinity of the universe.
0: that's a quotation we should also go to. But you can't confuse people with the facts, and what they believe is always better. And there's also something operating called cognitive dissonance.
1: That's right.
0: Where if they are confronted with facts that contradict their belief system, it makes them wild. It throws them in a tizzy. They don't even know how to deal with it.
1: But you know, the reason it's better than nothing, think about it. Now, this is a theological point here. God made us for common union with him.
0: Communion,
1: okay,
0: yes.
1: Communion, common union with him.
0: Right.
1: But God is nothing.
0: God is what?
1: I said God is nothing.
0: I'm not sure what you mean by that.
1: Well, think about it. I mean, let me say it. It's true. God is no thing.
0: Oh. Yes, when you word it that way.
1: Okay, nothing.
0: Right.
1: Now, what? Now, when you experience the being of God, he is no thing.
0: Right.
1: And it's easier to grab onto an ideology or to your own thoughts or to your own judgment because it's a thing.
0: Mm-hmm. And it's a thing you can cubbyhole and put away and set aside.
1: That's right. And because it's always, God is so vast that at first he seems to be nothing. But it's you are correct. He is no thing. And he is
0: nothing.
1: And he is always so, and you are always so used to grab onto something that when you experience the immensity of God, he feels like nothing.
0: Right.
1: That's the first, that's one of the theologies of in Christian tradition is called apophatic theology. The theology.
0: They're apathetic?
1: Apophatic.
0: Oh, is that what you said?
1: Apophatic. It means that whatever you say about God is equally true when you deny it.
0: Is equally true?
1: When you deny it. Because whatever you say about God is always limited by your understanding of human language.
0: And it's also limited by what you say. If I say that
1: right.
0: God is tall, what, that means God can't be short?
1: That's right. Or even if you say, God is our Father. Well, does that mean that we have a mother? Is he married? You get all these ideas.
0: Right.
1: Is he within the limitations of your concept of what a father should be?
0: And it's also limitations of the language for what a father should be. It's not just your concept. The language itself is limiting.
1: That's right. Now, see, in Catholic theology, there's two sides of the same coin. One side is called cataphatic. K-A-T-A-P-H-I-C. Pataphatic. Okay, and that means the use of symbols and signs to understand God. We cannot know God without symbols and signs in some way or another,
0: right.
1: Even language. But at the same time, the other side of the coin is don't take those symbols and signs too literally.
0: Right, because you get into just as much trouble.
1: That's right.
0: Right.
1: So it's cataphatic and apophatic. And right now, I'm going to be apophatic.
0: I'm going to be apathetic so you can
1: I'm going to be apophatic and say, we love talking to you, but we have to go to a break. So this is KNTH 1070. 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

0: This is Glitty Gloop Gloopy.
1: Hey, that's not as good as other lyrics like we grew up with. Like, who put the dip in the dippy dip, dip, dip, dip, dip, dip, dip, dip,
0: or
1: the ram in the
0: or do you remember
1: well, those were lyrics.
0: Do you remember she wore an itsy bitsy teeny weeny yellow polka dot bikini that she wore on the first time today?
1: Yes, okay.
0: You can tell we both grew up around the same time.
1: Yeah, Miranda's holding her ears. Welcome back to A Show of Faith on AM 1070 The Answer.
0: Okay, now I'm going to give you a quote that it tends to, in some way, sum up what general religion is understood by the average American. You ready?
1: Yes.
0: It's three words, and they describe the, especially young people, the average religion that most young people have.
1: Whatever?
0: Okay? No. Most young people believe in what's called moralistic, therapeutic deism.
1: Moralistic, therapeutic deism.
0: Yes.
1: Okay.
0: Now, let me explain very quickly.
1: Please.
0: Moralistic, therapeutic deism is a phrase coined by sociologist Christian Smith to describe the kind of default religion that many Americans, especially teenagers, seem to hold. So, first of all, it's moralistic because everybody believes there's a right and wrong.
1: And they are on the side of the right.
0: And they're on the side of the right. So it's moralistic. Second, it's therapeutic because it's always the goal that you should feel good about yourself. And God is there to make you, help you feel good about yourself. And deism is because God is distant. That's a deist. A deist is a procession who believes in God, but that God is very distant.
1: Nothing to do with us.
0: And if you need him for help, you call on him. But if not, he's not involved in your day-to-day life. Moralistic, therapeutic, deism. Do you agree?
1: Yes, I unfortunately have to agree. I wish I didn't have to, but I do. And there's, Mario, 50 years ago, I remember people saying, making the analogy between God and Santa Claus, that ask and this is what, and you'll get what you want, and this is what God's purpose is for, is to get you what you want. Now it's even worse. Now it's not even to get you a thing, it's to get you a pat on the back. It's to get you to say, you're okay,
0: yes.
1: You're a good person,
0: yes.
1: And that's the function of God now.
0: That is so
1: in a secular form. I'm not saying in real.
0: And not only that,
1: right.
0: Can you imagine? It's a way of saying that whatever you're into, God says it's okay. God says it's okay. And you know, the other day,
1: going back to what you said in the very beginning about leaving the church, leaving the synagogue.
0: Yeah.
1: Okay, one of the reasons why they leave is because they don't want to be told what they're doing is wrong.
0: That's correct.
1: Don't want to be told there's a better way.
0: You know, a couple of weeks ago, I gave a talk in which I used Lady Gaga. And Lady Gaga has a song,
1: okay,
0: which is called Baby, I Was Born This Way.
1: I was born
0: Baby, I was
1: it's
0: born.
1: It's about original sin?
0: No. Not at all. Not at all. She's basically saying no matter how weird you are or what you're into, you were born that way. Therefore, it's good. Whatever you were...
1: So if I'm born to steal and I'm born
0: You were born this way, whatever it is, you're okay.
1: Is there a religion on planet Earth that would follow that?
0: I don't
1: believe in the Western religions. Not because every religion that I know of, at least, sets a limit on behavior and looks to the person to develop their own sense of saying no to themselves and self-control. So I don't know any religion that would actually look at the world that way. Whatever you are, God made you, therefore whatever you are is good.
0: I think for us, and I was looking for this because I should have put in Lady Gaga, because Lady Gaga has really, let me pull this up, because I think...
1: If you look up lyrics and then...
0: Lady Gaga, Born This Way. Born This Way. Okay, we can't have dead air.
1: That's okay. I got it right here. It doesn't matter if you love him or capital H-I-M. Just put your paws up because you were born this way, baby. My mommy told me that when I was young, we are all born superstars. She rolled my hair and put my lipstick on in the glass of her boudoir. There's nothing wrong with loving who you are, she said, because he made you perfect, babe. So hold your head up, girl, and you'll go far. Listen to me when I say, I'm beautiful in my way because God makes no mistakes. I'm on the right track, baby. I was born this way. Don't hide yourself in regret. Just love yourself and you'll set. I'm on the right track, baby. I was born this way. Right. You know, on some level, I know what she's saying. But boy, could that be taken too far.
0: But see, and here's where you and I just kind of disagree.
1: In what?
0: In original sin.
1: Okay. Oh, so this is original sin.
0: Well, no, I would interpret as a Catholic that when you say whatever, I was born this way, that means that God doesn't make any mistakes. And so that means...
1: You know, that used to be a poster
0: The 60s. It's not mistakes.
1: Or maybe 70s.
0: No, but see, I think that's the problem. The problem is, for example, if you were born with a compulsion to, say...
1: To drink.
0: Alcohol, or
1: drugs.
0: Or to have... inappropriate sex with minors or stuff like that.
1: God forbid, yes.
0: You would say then, well, baby, I was born this way.
1: Right.
0: God doesn't make any mistakes.
1: Right. See, that's why it could be taken too far. That's what I'm saying.
0: Well, that's, you know, ultimately what I would say is that even if you were born with a chemical imbalance in your brain that caused you to do something irrational or something
1: you
0: like
1: that.
0: You
1: still fight the imbalance. You still do what you need to do to stop yourself from doing something that is evil.
0: That is correct.
1: Right.
0: Okay. That's that for us as Catholics, we would call that the effect of. And now I'm going to give you a word that I don't know if you've ever heard before. Concupiscence.
1: I always thought it was concupiscence, but okay.
0: Oh, concupiscence.
1: That's what I said. You're not listening.
0: Okay. Well, concupiscence is the effect that somehow, at the origin of humanity, something has gone wrong. And God doesn't make mistakes, but our forefathers and foremothers somehow made a mistake. And kind of like a imagine a spiritual congenital disease.
1: Okay.
0: Okay. You were a baby can be born with a congenital disease that it wasn't his fault. Well, we as Catholics believe that all of us in one way or another are affected by a spiritual congenital disease, which is called original sin, which has different effects on all of us.
1: But if you have it, then it's God made you, brought you into the world knowing you were going to be this way.
0: No, God let you come into the world because he loves you, but you're not bad, you're not evil, but there is something disordered in you.
1: But

0: Life can be messy, but you don't have to figure it out alone.
1: Hey, it's the Lusco.
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3: I do not want to be what you want me to be. I choose to be myself.
4: And I believe that happens on an individual basis.
3: Okay, that is...
4: Not across the
3: I'm in agreement.
4: Okay.
3: Right. I'm in agreement with that. But that is what's called... That is what's called going... Hell, God doesn't send anybody to hell.
4: I know when you say that.
3: No, he doesn't.
4: But you assume that God still set up the system in such a way...
3: No, it's no system. It's not a system. It's you saying, it's the story of Martha and George. When Martha is in heaven and George is in hell and he's given the choice to be going to heaven.
4: Wait a minute,
3: Martha is in heaven and George is in hell.
4: So he's already in heaven.
3: Wait, it's a story.
4: Yeah, I know the story.
3: And the story is the angel says, George, you can come to heaven. And George says,
4: Is she there?
3: And she says, I would rather rot in hell than be with that woman. Who sent George to hell?
4: No, he did not send him there.
3: No, he
4: did not send himself there.
3: He
4: chose to stay there.
3: That's right.
4: He kept himself there.
3: That's correct.
4: But he's not the one who got him there in the first place.
3: No, that's correct. I agree with you there.
4: That's all I'm saying.
3: That's all I'm saying.
4: Right.
3: Fundamentally, you are a Catholic.
4: Well,
3: you're almost a Catholic.
4: Certainly universal.
3: We're going to go to a break a little early. This is 1070 KNTH, and we'll be right back.
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0: What a voice.
1: Yeah.
0: Welcome back to A Show of Faith on AM 1070, The Answer. So it's my turn to give a quotation for us to discuss. And actually, when we were talking, I may have heard this from you, Mario. I think you did. So we may have actually done this quote.
1: No, well, it's worth doing again.
0: Well, yes.
1: Well, worth doing.
0: Right. Okay, but I have another one I hope we get to. Okay. So this is from a woman named Joni Erickson Tada. I don't know who she is or anything about her, but she's the one who came up with this quote. Things that were once unthinkable become debatable. The debatable then becomes acceptable. Then the acceptable becomes the norm, and then the normal becomes enforced by law. That's yep. is one of the scariest things about our modern society, of all the things that are going wrong.
1: You know what that is? That is a very erudite, that's a big word, a very erudite statement of the frog analogy.
0: The frog analogy, yes.
1: You put a frog and you put him in hot water, really hot water, he will jump out immediately. But if you put a frog in very nice, lukewarm water, and slowly, very slowly,
0: right,
1: turn up the heat, the frog will never notice,
0: right,
1: and he will boil to death.
0: But what was once unthinkable becomes debatable.
1: That's right, it becomes debatable.
0: As soon as it becomes debatable, it becomes acceptable, because if you can debate it, then there are people who think it's okay to do what was unthinkable.
1: That is correct. That's right.
0: Right.
1: That's right. And then the moment, see, the problem is there is this, that if there is no standard of correctness, if there is nothing,
0: right,
1: then
0: anything's okay.
1: Everything's okay. See, that's the whole problem is this. And that's why you cannot go by reason alone. Excuse me. When you can make a reasonable case. Like, for example, I hope this is not too bad far, but Hitler could make a reasonable case.
0: Oh, everything they did was according to the law.
1: And not only that, I want what is best for humanity.
0: Right.
1: What is best for humanity, we believe in evolution, right?
0: Right.
1: And since we believe in evolution, we should help evolution.
0: Right, absolutely.
1: And so if we want to help evolution, let's make sure that only those people who are advanced...
0: Keep going.
1: Keep going.
0: And the defective get killed.
1: That's right. And right. So not just, not breed them, but help them along. Just put
0: right.
1: The old thing is, they shoot horses, don't they?
0: Yes.
1: You know? So the whole issue is, if you have no moral standing, no place, and that's why I believe that's why the Declaration of Independence starts with a statement of
0: statement,
1: faith.
0: Right.
1: We hold these truths to be
0: self-evident.
1: And what's that? That's another way of saying we have faith in these. Self-evident. We believe.
0: If it's self-evident?
1: We believe.
0: Right, okay.
1: We believe.
0: Right. And we take it for granted. We take this as the bottom line.
1: That's right. That's the bottom line. We
0: right.
1: believe.
0: Okay.
1: And so it starts with faith, and then it moves into reason. But if you have no stated beginning, you can reason your way to
0: anything. You can reason your way to anything.
1: That's right.
0: There's no limitation on the human mind's ability to convince itself that it's correct.
1: That's correct. That's why Mao Zedong wanted the best for China. None of the dictators, not Mao Zedong, not Pol Pot, who wanted a totally agrarian society, everybody starts with this is what I have faith in. They point, now that faith may be in their own creation, okay, as communism, for example. Communism is an ideology that people have faith in, and they will do anything.
0: Socialism, too.
1: Socialism, yeah. Anything. Individualism. We Americans are dealing with that. Individualism. You know why? Individualism would say...
0: Rugged individualism.
1: Well, yeah, but individual ultimately leads you to suicide. What do you think is going on in Canada? You people, doctors, I read an article by a priest who was admitted to a Canadian hospital who with a somewhat not huge dreaded disease, but a disease that needed to be managed. And he said, I was approached by two doctors who, in the midst of giving me the options for treatment, gave me the options of suicide.
0: State-assisted
1: suicide. Notice what's happening.
0: And this wasn't a terminal...
1: No. No. He was given the option.
0: Well, so much for the Hippocratic Oath.
1: Well, you know, because... No, here's the problem. They are considering that they are doing good. They are helping you to do what you want to do. That is ultimately...
0: What is the line, Mario, about the road to hell?
1: It's paved with good intentions.
0: Right, and that's what everybody seems to have.
1: Well, you know, why is it that we... Now, if I want to be if I'm a male and I want to be a woman, you can have all the male parts, and all you have to do
0: is say you're a woman.
1: I'm a woman, and since everybody has,
0: I'm a woman. Hear me roar.
1: Yeah. since everybody has their own individual reality, you have to respect that reality. I'll never forget this. There's an English woman, and I wish I could remember her name, but. You know, a guy says to her, "Well, what if I want to be a woman?" The man says, and the woman, the real woman, says, "I don't care. If you want to be a lampshade, great. And you want to stick a light bulb up your rear end, more power to you. But don't make me call you a lampshade."
0: But don't make me call you a lampshade.
1: Yeah,
0: that's about right too.
1: No, yeah, you go ahead. We have reached the pinnacle of individualism in this country. You can believe in almost anything, and it's your individual right, because we have basically come to the point that the individual is sovereign.
0: What a world, Mario. What a world.
1: Yeah.
0: I'm convinced that we became clergy at the right time, and we retired at the right time, too.
1: Well, that's why I love this program. Because we get to talk about issues that I don't.
0: And we are.
1: Yeah, because I don't get to talk about these issues with anybody except you.
0: You can always talk about it with me.
1: I know. We can always disagree with you, because if we both agree on the same thing,
0: we'll both be wrong.
1: Both.
0: Absolutely. Okay, so your quote?
1: Oh, my quote.
0: Yes.
1: My quote is.
0: Well, you're not for discussion, but I want to just throw this out there because I. Revolutions serve resentful psychopaths, not the oppressed. George Orwell.
1: Oh,
0: revolutions serve resentful psychopaths, not the oppressed. I just like that, too.
1: And that is. Not only is it good, it's...
0: Yeah. You want to hear another really good, quick one?
1: Yeah.
0: And this is Winston Churchill. An appeaser is one who feeds a crocodile hoping it will eat him last. An appeaser is one who feeds a crocodile hoping it will eat him last.
1: I heard it. I heard it. A person standing in front of a bull.
0: Okay.
1: Standing in front of a bull and expecting him not to charge you because you're a vegetarian is ridiculous.
0: That's pretty good. I'll write that one down when we're done.
1: I love that one.
0: Another quick one. This is about selfishness. Don't let your own ice cream melt while counting someone else's sprinkles. I like that one. Okay.
1: Okay. Yes. Here's a serious one. Tradition means giving votes to the most obscure of all classes, our ancestors.
0: Huh.
1: It is the democracy of the dead.
0: Yes.
1: Tradition refuses to submit to the small and arrogant oligarchy of those who merely happen to be walking about.
0: Today.
1: All Democrats object to men being disqualified by their accident of their birth. Tradition objects to their being disqualified by the accident of their death. I, at any rate, cannot separate the two ideas of democracy and tradition.
0: See, now David's not here to defend himself, but our traditions wholeheartedly believe in capital T tradition.
1: Yes, that's correct.
0: Okay, because you've heard the term, not legal precedent, but I can't think of the word, but the idea is that one law case determines another law case. Legal precedent.
1: Yeah.
0: Okay. Basically, that's what the Talmud is. It's the legal activities that took place in a certain period of time and how they're supposed to be applied to the modern, you know, modern for me, modern for them, modern for 1,000 years ago, okay, in those new situations. And that's the voice of tradition speaking up.
1: Now, would you say that there are liberal rabbis who would disagree with that?
0: No, there are liberal rabbis who might disagree with the court case, okay?
1: Okay.
0: But the process, they wouldn't disagree with that.
1: Okay.
0: No, they might say that we prefer the minority opinion or whatever, but they're not going to, no, I wouldn't say that. No.
1: Okay.
0: No. In the Catholic Church, you've got the College of Cardinals, you've got the College of Bishops, whatever, I can't think of the name of it.
1: Yeah, that's right.
0: Okay. And you've got a tradition of interpretation, you know, like 2,026 years old, give or take. So that's the tradition you're speaking of, right?
1: It's correct.
0: Yes. Okay.
1: Okay. So do you want me to my favorite one?
0: Sure.
1: Okay. My favorite one is this. Be not the candle that is easily blown out and constantly in need of protection. Rather, desire to be the fire and wish for the wind.
0: Oh, I love that. Say it again.
1: Okay. Be not the candle that is easily blown out and constantly in need of protection. Rather, desire to be the fire and wish for the wind.
0: Ooh. You know, I always love quotations. Even as a child, I love quotations.
1: But isn't that amazing?
0: Brilliant. That's brilliant.
1: Yeah.
0: All right. Here
1: we only have 2 minutes.
0: Yes. You know how they talk about, it's not the destination, it's the journey?
1: Yeah.
0: Okay. It's not the journey or the destination. It's who you become on the journey.
1: Very good.
0: Yes.
1: I like that.
0: Too. Okay. Or this one. It's not the pursuit of happiness, it's the happiness of the pursuit.
1: Do you ever reach the end?
0: Do we ever reach the end? Well, we do, but not the way you mean it.
1: No,
0: you're always pursuing something. Pursuing something I'm not sure of, across my dreams with nets of wonder, I chase the bright elusive butterfly of love. That's a...
1: Did you hear about the flock of sheep that...
0: Oh, no. I think I just walked into another one.
1: No. Okay. Actually, this is a very good one. Did you hear about the flock of sheep that, I don't have time.
0: Oh.
1: Because we only have 10 seconds.
0: You're right.
1: This is KNTH 1070, and we will see you next week.
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3: News this hour from Town Hall. I'm John Scott. Aboard Air Force One, President Trump talked with the press about his decision to not hit Iran with more devastating strikes.
4: When I hear that, I say, do we want to go and be this severe? Now, there's a group of people that would like me to just do it. And there's another group of people that does not want me to do it.
3: So now talks to negotiate an end to the conflict reportedly begin this week. Meanwhile, the strikes on Gaza show no let up.
5: Israeli strikes on Sunday have killed at least 8 Palestinians in Gaza. Israel struck a residential apartment in southern Gaza, killing 3 members of a family, one of which was a 4-year-old child. In Gaza City and central Gaza, Israeli strikes also killed several Palestinians. Palestinians have reported an increase in the scale of Israeli strikes across Gaza over the past few days. The latest Israeli strikes come after Israel's military killed at least 4 Palestinians in intense airstrikes on Gaza on Friday into Saturday. I'm Karen Chemas.
3: Key senators have unveiled a short-term spending bill to avoid a government shutdown. The bill unveiled would keep federal agencies funded past the midterm elections through December 11th. The Senate likely to vote on the measure before leaving Washington at the end of the week for its traditional August recess. An unusually intense heat dome bringing dangerous temperatures to parts of the West on Sunday, where about 45 million people are under heat alerts. Most of those people in portions of California, Nevada, and Arizona, although heat alerts stretch north to the Canadian border. Las Vegas recorded 115 degrees Fahrenheit on Saturday. Wildfires in eastern Washington state forcing the evacuation of 60,000 people in the Spokane area. There have been no deaths reported, however. More on these stories from townhall.com.
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3: Here's a look ahead at the week on Wall Street.
7: Markets are getting profit updates this week from several big companies, along with the latest reports about the jobs market. Household products maker Clorox reports its latest financial results on Monday, with fast food giant McDonald's reporting its results on Tuesday. Their results and forecasts could help investors gain a clearer picture of household spending as people contend with lingering pressure from inflation. The most important update this week comes on Friday with the release of the monthly employment report for July. Damian Troisi, New York.
3: The Michigan Supreme Court ordering state regulators to reconsider a permit for a tunnel carrying an oil pipeline under the Great Lakes. The decision affects part of the 73-year-old Line 5 pipeline owned by Enbridge, which runs from Wisconsin to Ontario. Enbridge wants to bury that pipeline in a tunnel under the Straits of Mackinac. News at townhall.com. Some parents are suing social media.
8: The parents of four teenagers who died by suicide are suing Meta, TikTok, Snapchat, and YouTube. They claim the platforms caused years of escalating harms leading to their deaths. The lawsuit was filed in Delaware. The Social Media Victims Law Center represents the families from Texas, North Carolina, Minnesota, and Tennessee. The teens reportedly suffered from social media addiction, sleep deprivation, depression, and anxiety. The complaint alleges the companies knew they were causing harm. Keith Peters reporting.
3: In parts of the U.S. where venomous snakes are more common, training programs aim to protect pets from getting bitten. The American Society for the Prevention of Cruelty to Animals says up to 150,000 dogs are bitten by poisonous snakes each year. Steps include trimming back undergrowth and learning about snakes in your area. More on these stories at...
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1: I'm David Sams, the host of Keep the Faith's podcast, CIA, Contagious Influencers of America. Success can look different depending on the situation, but as you press towards it, one thing is always true. You need something that drives and inspires you. Jamie Villalobos went from a gym manager to a seven-figure earner, all before the age of 30. In her book, Happy and Strong, she shares about finding her why.
2: Back home in Montana, my stepmom had become very ill, and she had about 50 surgeries now. I don't know how many at that point. It was a lot. And she was bedridden, and she had become addicted to the narcotics that they put her on. And so my nine-year-old sister, pretty much, was raising those twins. And so my why was them. I was sitting here casually with this great business opportunity, but I was playing small, and there was people relying on me to make it. Pretty much after that, anytime anything was uncomfortable, something new I had to do, maybe sitting with a guy that maybe was older than me that I thought maybe knew more than me, I would sit there before every appointment and I would think about my sister digging through couch cushions to find change to go buy milk for those babies. There was a couple times that I kind of wanted to give up, to be totally honest, you know, but then I would remember that it wasn't just that I wanted to make money to help my sisters. I wanted to be so successful that they would have an example, that it didn't matter where we came from or what happened to us, that it only mattered where we wanted to go.
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Hi, I'm John Schneider. If you are working within your design, if you are doing what you are supposed to be doing, then there's another guy out there that's not very happy about that. 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If you're playing basketball and somebody throws you the ball and you aren't double teamed, that means you're not very much of a threat. So in sports, you look at the more people who are on your butt when you have that ball. You look at that as a sign of you're doing something right. So the goal is opposition. The more in tune with God's design for you, the more adversity you should expect. 'Cause I-

0: take your break, then get back out there with the ball and try to attract as much opposition as you possibly can.
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1: Hey, I'm Keith Stevens. Success isn't always measured in dollars or titles. Sometimes it's measured by what happens in you. In her book, Embrace Your Almost, Jordan Lee Dooley shares how personal growth and success often comes through failing.
2: I started my first garden just kind of on a whim. My husband and I got this itch to try gardening, and we didn't really think about the time of year, so we started it in August, which in the Midwest is not a great time to start a garden. And we didn't really get much out of that garden. We got like one plant that survived. You know, by the looks of things, it seemed like a complete failure, right? It was like, didn't really get much out of that. But then when I kind of took a step back and also looked at the growth that was really good for me in learning a new skill, learning about gardening, learning more about the right timing of gardening, slowing down every day, going out and tending to something, it taught me something that I didn't even really realize I needed as a go-getter and achiever, which was how to slow down, how to tend to things well, how to care for something other than just achievements and work and things that I was kind of tied up in. And so on that front, it was huge success, even though it was from an outcome perspective, not great. And so I think in our life, we can get so down when we don't get the outcome we want, when our plans don't go according to plan, or we don't get the outcome we thought we would. And so it's not that that's not a part of success, that's absolutely immeasurable, but also broadening our view to like, okay, but what did I grow from this? How can I maybe see this not just as a failure, but also as a reminder of what's possible? Like that one plant that I grew, I could look at that and say that was a total failure, but I also tried to look at it as like, but I also did grow one plant. So if I just made some adjustments to my timing and some of the things that I was doing, maybe I could grow more the next year. And sure enough, I did. And you just slowly continue to improve. So I think I had to learn to redefine success not only as the outcome I was getting, but also the person I was becoming in the process.

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6: Y'all tonight, Brother Lee is not here tonight. Of course, he's on assignment, but we have been playing a recorded program for the last 2 weeks, and we're in a new studio now, so it's just a blessing from the Lord that we can be able to bring this, continue to bring this beautiful program to the listening audience out there, to you all that are in prison, to you all that are out here in the free world, as I call it. Because that's what we say when we are in prison. We call this the free world. But it's a pleasure to be with you all tonight. Truly, God is good, and he's working, and he's helping us, and he's blessing us. And there's a few kinks that are still being worked out with the system, things of that nature. But it's just a blessing to be with you all. For the last 2 weeks, we have not had the program being played live. They had to get situated from one studio or from one building to another building. So the 808-5548 again, 1-800-808-5548. So I don't know if I've been gone for two consecutive weeks or maybe 3 weeks, but we'll get into that later on in the further portion of the program. So Father, right now, in the name of Jesus, we come to you now. We want to say thank you, dear God. Thank you for being our God. Thank you for being our Savior. Thank you for being the life changer of our lives. We ask you tonight, Father, to bless this program and let it bring glory and honor unto you. Help those who are in the process of making a decision, they're struggling with making a decision to serve you or not serve you. It's so hard in this hour that we're living in to see the presence of God. But truly, you are God, and you are paying attention to everything that's going on in this world. You really are, and you are still in control. And for that, we give you all the glory, all the honor, and all the praise. It's just a blessing to be in your service tonight, dear God. It's a blessing to have fellowship with you tonight. We thank you for the health, the strength, the mind that you are giving us, dear God. Help us through all of the situations that we as individuals, that we are Christians, are battling with in our hearts, in our lives, in our minds about our relationship with you. Give us the assurance that you know exactly what we need and who we need. Help us, Father. Help this country called America right now in the name of Jesus. Help us in our government, dear God, to be submissive and submitted unto your will. Lead the politicians in the way that they should go, Father, in making the right decisions of God, Father. We know that many of them are not Christians, and they weren't. They know that they are not Christians, but they still have a place in government, Father. Jesus Christ said to Pontius Pilate, when Pilate said to him, Father God, don't you know I have the power to give you life or to give you death? And Jesus spoke to Pilate, and he said unto him, you would have no power, sir, had God not given it to you. So that means, Father, you still rule, you still reign, you still work, you still operate in the functions of government, even when the government officials are not your children, are not your servants, that they are not born again. So we bless this country called America, Father. We bless this country called Israel, dear God. We bless those that are standing against the evil forces to try to tear down what you established. So we give you the glory right now, and we give you the praise, and we give you all the honor. And Father, above everything else, this world needs to know that you are God by yourself, and you have not forgotten us. So we thank you now, we glorify you now, and we praise you now for all that you do. In the name of Jesus, we pray, and we thank you, Father. Amen. Praise God. Wow. Well, yes, it is just such a blessing to be with you all tonight. Brother Carl Pointer, my junior high and high school friend, and he and I battle a little bit on Facebook, but that's all right, brother. Jesus Christ is Lord, Brother Carl. Do you hear me? Miss Jawanza Scott, thank you for being with us tonight. I'm going to say this to you all. I've really been concerned these last couple of weeks. Father, are we losing anyone? Is anyone just pushed away? We're not doing this. This program is not here to try to look for likes and Facebook friends. The whole purpose of this program, this ministry, is to enlighten this world about the presence and person of Jesus Christ. Brother Kendrick, thank you for being with us tonight. We thank God for you as well. For all of you listeners out there, man, it's time to be encouraged. I have some wonderful scriptures for us to share tonight throughout the program before we bring the lesson, the message. And I have to say this as well. We've changed our hours of program operation. We start to come on now from 9:30 p.m. until 11:30 p.m. That will enable Brother Lee to be able to be with us, but then he can get home and get him a good night's sleep, because this man has to be up for work at 3 or 4 o'clock in the morning and be out of the house. Didn't he and his wonderful wife do a beautiful job on 3 weeks ago with this ministry, with this program? He's always been here, but boy, his wife, that lady set this microphone on fire. Jesus Christ was truly being lifted up by Brother Lee and his wife. And they are such an inspiration to me in my wife and I marriage. We need God in all of our marriages. We need God in all of our affairs. Sister Jesse, I pray that you and Brother Chuck are being able to listen with us tonight. Our whole purpose, again, is to bring the lost to Christ. It is to encourage the brothers and sisters in Christ, the young and the old. This hour that we are living in right now, my friends, we need a word from God like never before. We need a true word of God being delivered to this world that we live in. There's turmoil from the north, the south, the east, and the west. And if we can't see that, and really stay focused and really see the signs that we are looking at today, the natural disasters, the wars, the rumors of wars, the earthquakes, the pestilence, man, there's fires all over this world. Canada just experienced a thing with the dust or something blowing all the way across the United States of America from Canada. My friends, these are the signs of the time. And we need to really stay focused and pay attention. I'm going to take, let's take Brother Leon first. Then Brother Lee, we got you second. My brother in Christ Jesus. Leon Benjamin, come on, man. Hello? Hello? Brother Leon? Did he go dead? We can't hear him. That's why I'm still constantly saying hello. Brother Leon?
7: Hello?
6: Yes, sir.
7: Oh, okay. I stayed awake tonight. I don't want to give you a shout-out. But first, I want to let you know, when you preach that sermon on my front porch, that lady said an action about you. Hello?
6: Yeah, uh-huh. I had to take the headphones off.

0: Ostrich. I got snake skin, turtle skin, and I got them right there from Goodwill. So anybody get out of the penitentiary, man, go to Goodwill, man. You're going to be having top of the line clothes for a little or nothing. And I want to, Michael Clark, he come by and visit. And every Sunday, every other Sunday or something, I go up and before I go up there and visit with Cynthia Prince and Dewey and all of them. We sit there, they be barbecuing and stuff. Grab me a sandwich and come on back to the house. And my nephew, I'm trying to find him. He's in the hospital unit. Where you go preach at? Where you preach at, Atlanta?
1: Well, is it the Walls or which one is it? Wynn unit or Huntsville?
0: No, the other one that you go to.
1: Pulaski?
0: Oh, Death Row.
1: Oh, yeah, that's Pulaski.
0: Pulaski?
1: Yeah.
0: He over on that unit. His name is Randy T. Butler.
1: Okay.
0: And when Lionel Provost come over there, try to get in touch with him. Because he's young. He went to penitentiary when he was 17. I think he got two or three life sentences.
1: Mm-hmm.
0: But Chet also hang out with his nephews and Robert Green and all of them. And that's basically what I've been doing, Lionel, just taking it easy, chilling and going on.
1: Mm-hmm.
0: Laws, me and Laws was talking. He promised to take me fishing. Taxpayer sent me a prayer request every morning.
1: Mm-hmm.
0: And D is out. Cab driver killer. He's been out almost 2 years.
1: Mm-hmm.
0: And Lakewood is out. He's doing good. He's married and got a good job. And I want to advise anybody that get out the penitentiary, go to the Cashmere Multipurpose Center. On Cashmere, Rand, and Lockwood, and take your re-entry program. Mm-hmm. They're going to give you a bus card. They're going to give you food. And when you graduate, you're guaranteed to get a job with the city. They got so many women that work at, they do all kind of construction work, drive trucks and everything. But they start them off around $30 an hour.
1: Mm-hmm.
0: So the mayor's going to be there. City Council is going to be there with your graduation. So if you ever get out, they help you with housing, they help you with clothes, and everything.
1: Well, so, praise God.
0: Yeah, so I just thank you for that, Lionel. I ain't always run along.
1: I want to share a scripture with you.
0: Go ahead.
1: You got your Bible in the hospital room with you?
0: No, I didn't bring it, Tommy.
1: Boy, you better ask somebody on that floor, a nurse or somebody. Hey, I need a Bible in this room with me.
0: Okay.
1: You better, every time, I'm not going to start this right now. I'm just going to share this scripture with you that the Lord shared with me and the rest of the listening audience, and I will be speaking on this later on after the program is further out. But Jeremiah chapter number 30, verse number 17a, this is what God says. For I will restore health unto you, and I will heal you of all your wounds, says the Lord. Did you hear that?
0: Yes, I heard it.
1: He said, for I will restore health unto you, and I will heal you of all your wounds, says the Lord. Now, you find somebody. You, Father, bring him a Bible in his room in the name of Jesus,
0: Father. The chaplain come by every day.
1: Well, okay, there it is right there. Father, bring him a Bible. Yeah, Father, bring him a Old and New Testament Bible in that hospital room as soon as tomorrow, dear God, because he needs you, Father. 30-plus years he's been in this penitentiary, and now he's battling, Father. He's fighting to stay healthy and to stay alive. And you're the only one that can do it in his life, Father. So bring the changes. Bring the health. Heal him of the wounds. Or even the wounds can be called the diseases, Father. That's a promise from you unto my brother. And we thank you for it now. In Jesus' name, amen. Man, every time I go in the hospital, Leon Benjamin, I take my Bible with me, bro. What you talking about, bro?
0: I just rushed out.
1: I rushed out nothing. That's supposed to be up under your arm. That Bible supposed to be with you when I rush out the house going to the hospital.

0: I'm taking my Bible with me, bro. Yes, sir.
1: You're right.
0: All right.
1: One more person, Andy Johnson.
0: Okay.
1: Okay, then I'll talk with you later.
0: All right, sure thing. We love you, bro. And I'm gonna call you tomorrow. I'm gonna give you a call on tomorrow as well. Okay. All right.
1: Okay.
0: Line two, my brother Lee Barkin, senior. Come on, bro.
2: What's happening, Pastor?
0: Man, that joker there out of Fifth Ward. So you know, we got to deal with him real hard, man. Leon Benjamin, boy, I can tell you about that brother.
2: hey, brother Leon. One thing I can tell you about Pastor Lonnie is this. When we have our business meetings, he brings his Bible.
0: Shoot.
2: When he comes over my house, he brings his Bible.
0: Shoot.
2: When our first day meeting, when I first met Pastor Lonnie, he had his Bible.
0: Yes, sir.
2: He had his Bible with him.
0: Yes, sir.
2: So he's not only a man that preaches the word, he's a doer of the word also.
0: Praise
2: he
0: God.
2: Definitely is. But I love him for it. I love him for it. Matter of fact, I think we had a meeting a couple of weeks ago, and Pastor said, you know, I really thought about not bringing my
0: Bible. Sure did.
2: And we were like, why? Pastor, that's you. You bring your Bible wherever you go.
0: You have to, man.
2: And that's who you are.
0: Yes,
2: that's
0: sir.
2: Just who you are.
0: Yes, sir.
2: Okay. Well. Brother Benjamin, I just wanted to share that with you about Pastor Lonnie. Okay. With that being said, how you doing today, Pastor?
0: Man, we are all right, Brother Lee. We're in the new studio, and we're gonna save the sanctifying of the new studio for you when you get up here. Okay. That's what we're gonna do.
2: I'm going to tell you this, Pastor. It'll be a little bit after this week because I'm doing a lot of training.
0: Yeah, yeah.
2: In case you guys didn't know, I do a lot of training at my job. And I'm also in the leadership position as a driver. Mm-hmm. And I do a lot of driver training as well as I do a lot of technical training also. Mm-hmm. So I was talking to Pastor Lonnie and just letting him know about the next month I'm going to be out, but I will be here just like I am right now. Mm-hmm. And Pastor Lonnie and I, we're working on something to have me have a simulcast where I'm here at home. So after the show, I can stay on the show, and then I can go directly to bed because I have to get up early in the morning on Monday. So, but other than that, right there, Pastor, in listening audience, that's the only dilemma. But this too shall pass. So
0: yes,
2: it definitely is going to pass. Mm-hmm. Other than that, let's see. I want to give a tell my sister, Sister Katie Bridge.
0: Hey, Sister Katie, I gave him those cards. I didn't lose them. I hid them so good. I hid them from myself.
2: Sister Katie, my wife was ecstatic. You blessed her.
0: Praise
2: you
0: God.
2: Really did. My wife really don't. She. How can I say this? She is. This has been hard for her. What she did a couple of weeks ago was the beginning of something. So thank you for your encouraging words for her. She want to thank you also. She said, thank you for the card. Okay. And just to piggyback on that, sister, hopefully I think October, I should be going to class for the grant writing. So that should be coming up here very shortly.
0: Amen.
2: And while I'm at it, sister, Desperate by Jamie McDonald brought me to tears. Brought me to tears. Yeah, I am desperate. You hit the nail on it. I am desperate.
0: Amen.
2: Yes, indeed. So I'm just letting you know that I am, you know, I may not be on the on the ministry on Sundays, but I'm getting your mail, and keep writing. And for all those, please keep writing. Mm-hmm. Keep writing.
0: Amen.
2: We're moving in a positive direction. Hopefully here, but then by the end of the year,
0: mm-hmm.
2: I should be on from 9:30 to 11:30 with Pastor, so at least 9:30 to 10:30 with Pastor.
0: Praise God. Okay. Praise God.
2: All right. Let me give a shout out to FDC Houston as well as Beaumont. For my son Lee, for those that know my son Lee Boykin, he's doing great. He's up north, way up north, but God has provided where my wife and I were able to go up there and see him when every 3 months we try to go up there and visit him. So that's been successful. Also taking his boys up there to see him. It has been a blessing. So just continue to pray for us for our safe travel when we do decide to go up there. So we're still doing that right there. And hopefully some good news, just like Katie, I'm looking at yours. Hopefully some good news will be coming our way concerning my son's sentence also. So
0: Amen.
2: We'll see how everything plays out. But I want to give a shout out to my brother, Vincent.
0: Yes, sir.
2: Vincent Williams. Mm-hmm. Yeah, I want to give a shout out to him. And I know there's a few other individuals that I'm missing. So forgive me. Mm-hmm. I don't have everything with me, so just forgive me. But thank you for writing. Continue to write. Continue to support Pastor Lonnie and myself in the ministry, because this is what we do.
0: Praise
2: this
0: God.
2: Is just what we do.
0: Praise God.
2: Okay. All right, Pastor, what you got for us?
0: Well, we're gonna continue to share. I want to say hello. We want to say hello to Miss Shirley. She's in Saskatchewan, Canada right now. She's been here. She was a visitor here. I guess almost 15 years ago when the program first started. She knew a gentleman that was doing time, and I hope he's gone home now, because that's been almost 15 years now. But she's with us. She's sharing the program with us tonight. So I want to say hello to you, our friend, Shirley Savoy. Amen. Praise God. Saskatchewan. How did I get that word out? Canada.
2: Well, you got it out there.
0: Boy, that's awesome, man. So, friend Shirley, hello, man. And she says that it's in sunny, hot Saskatchewan. Canada, man. I can't believe it being sunny and hot in Canada. We're always used to seeing snow and stuff like that in Canada. But praise God. Thank you so much for being with us tonight, my friend. So praise God.
2: You know, Pastor, I heard you were talking a little bit about what's taking place in the world today.
0: Mm-hmm.
2: And Jesus said that these things were.
0: Yes, sir. Yes, sir.
2: It tells us that we should look up. Because our redemption draws.
0: Yes, sir.
2: And we see all these things because it does draw near.
0: Yes, sir. Yes, sir.
2: My heart is out. My heart goes out for those that don't know Jesus Christ.
0: Mm-hmm.
2: Savior. And this is the time.
0: Amen.
2: Regardless of what's going on, this is the time to accept him as Lord.
0: Mm-hmm.
2: This is the time. Mm-hmm. And you know, the great thing about it, Pastor, I've been on our brother Manasseh.
0: Mm-hmm.
2: Matter of fact, doing an in-depth study on this. You know, and Pastor, you were right about some. I mean, you're right, but doing the study over it, you see, just confirming that you were right. What Manasseh did, man, he put astropoles, man.
0: Yes, sir.
2: In God's house, man.
0: In God's house, man.
2: He did. He, amen. He, and then at the top of it all, he sacrificed his own children.
0: Yes, sir. Human sacrifice, babies. To false gods.
2: Yes,
0: to false gods. Yes, sir. Come on, Lee.
2: Mm-hmm. Mm-hmm. And seeing all this, and I'm going somewhere with
0: mm-hmm.
2: this.
0: Come on.
2: But seeing all this, seeing that all the things that this guy did, and then he goes into captivity.
0: Mm-hmm.
2: And then after that, he prayed. Mm. And Pastor, whenever we get, when I get back into the station, I'm going to talk, his prayer.
0: Praise God.
2: It shook up.
0: It shook God's heart. Praise God.
2: Because God restored this man.
0: Praise God.
2: And guess what he did?
0: Come on.
2: He repented.
0: Come on.
2: He repented.
0: Come on.
2: And he restored.
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2: He took all the astropoles, all the Baal worship. Mm-hmm. He took it all out of Judah and Jerusalem. This is what he did.
0: Mm-hmm.
2: That's what true repentance does.
0: Yes, sir.
2: So I tell you, I say that to say this here. Mm. To Katie, to all those that truly repented, God heard you.
0: Praise God. Praise
2: he
0: God.
2: He is moving now.
0: Praise God. Praise God.
2: Providentially, be patient. He's moving on your behalf.
0: Praise God.
2: Because you deserve a second chance, just
0: praise
2: like
0: God.
2: Manasseh.
0: Praise God.
2: Manasseh got a second chance,
0: praise
2: and he
0: God.
2: Did it right.
0: Praise God. Praise God. Praise God. Praise
2: so
0: God.
2: The time is coming, Katie, and those that are waiting. The time is coming when the doors will be open.
0: Praise God.
2: He repented. He accepted.
0: Praise God.
2: He accepted me, and
0: great.
2: My life has never been the change.
0: Great,
2: never
0: great
2: been
0: testimony.
2: Same.
0: Yes, sir.
2: Yes, indeed. So all I'm telling you is this here. Be prepared, ladies and gentlemen. Mm-hmm. When there's true repentance, God hears that. He's the same. He's the same.
0: Mm-hmm.
2: He never changes.
0: Mm-hmm.
2: But he said he's the same today, yesterday, and forevermore.
0: Praise God.
2: That's our Father.
0: Praise God.
2: One other thing, Pastor, I'm going to leave with the audience, Pastor. One other thing.
0: Come on.
2: Is this here. Through this experience with Manasseh, and you guys get the opportunity to read it. It's in Manasseh's experience. They talk about it in 2 Kings.
0: Mm-hmm.
2: I think it's 22-23 and 2 Chronicles 33, if I'm correct. But you can see that this is relational.
0: Mm.
2: Everything that God does is relational. Because,
0: praise
2: see,
0: God.
2: When you touch the heart of your Father,
0: praise
2: oh, he'll move heaven
0: praise
2: and earth
0: God.
2: For you.
0: Praise God. Praise
2: you
0: God.
2: Touch his heart.
0: God.
2: Ladies, gentlemen, you touch your Father's heart. Regardless of where you are, he'll move heaven and earth.
0: Praise God.
2: Just like he did Manasseh. Many other individuals in the Bible book but that had heaven and earth move for them. And God, and God gave them a second chance.
0: Mm-hmm.
2: But I'm just here on Manasseh.
0: Mm-hmm.
2: God bless you. All right,
0: praise
2: Pastor. That's
0: God.
2: All I got for him. That's
0: praise
2: all I got
0: God.
2: Today.
0: Praise God. You know, Manasseh ruled for 55 years.
2: Yes, indeed.
0: 55 years,
2: Pastor.
0: And we came to understand that the reason, I can't help but say it, God knew. God was the one sent him into captivity to bring him to his mind, to bring him to repentance. And when that man got saved, boy, that man cleaned house, man. That king cleaned house, man. He cleaned house. All them witches and them astrologers and those enchanters, he cleaned house, man. And he had a relationship with God. And that has to be the reason that God was so patient with him and didn't let him die. Just like many of us. Just like many of us.
2: Amen.
0: And but man, we've been since we preached the first sermon on Manasseh, we still have to bring King Manasseh up, man. I think he was 12 years old. He started ruling, man. But anyway.
2: 12 years old. You're correct. You're correct.
0: Praise God.
2: 12 years old.
0: Praise God.
2: 12 years old, man. Mm-hmm. 12 years old.
0: Robert
2: man.
0: Brown, hello to you too, my friend. Praise God. Thank you for being with us tonight.
2: Okay. Which I love you guys. I'm going to, I miss you guys. And Pastor, I will be getting back with you here shortly. Okay.
0: Can I just say this, if I may, pertaining to you, Brother Lee? This brother, you all, works for one of the largest trucking facilities in the United States of America. I'll let him further explain this later on. But that one of their biggest pet peeves, besides from stealing out of their store, is their transportation department. Because, man, so many people file frivolous lawsuits against the trucking companies because they have one of the biggest targets on their back. And for Brother Lee to be associated with a company like that and being in the position of trust that he's in, that's nothing but the favor of God, you all. And I respect him highly for that in the name of Jesus. I really do, man. So we'll let you explain that whenever you get ready to explain it, Brother Lee. So. Praise God.
2: I hear you, Pastor.
0: Yes, sir.
2: Well, thank you, Pastor, for that leeway. And I will shortly. But I just, Pastor Sonny Provost, I honor you. Thank you for the platform that you have, what you're doing with it.
0: Praise God.
2: God is going to continue to bless the works of your hand.
0: Praise God.
2: Man. You're a good man, Pastor Lonnie. You're a good man.
0: We just say, Brother Lee, me and you both, man. He told you, you're going to hell in that 18-wheeler on I-10 headed east.
2: Yes, indeed.
0: He told me the same
2: thing.
0: He
2: did what he had to do.
0: Yes, sir.
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2: He sold out.
0: Praise God.
2: He understands the situation. He understands that he put himself in this.
0: You forgot to put Lee on speaker. Well, you put Lee on speaker. That's what I'm saying.
2: Hello.
0: But I'm okay. Okay. Well, I don't need to hear it. I want the audience to hear it. Well, Robert Brown is saying not hearing back, and he's in Dallas. That's the only reason I said it. One caller saying I'm not hearing. I'm not hearing back. Okay.
2: All right, Pastor.
0: Okay. Okay. All right. Well, he just said again, I can't hear Lee, but that's okay. That's okay.
2: Okay.
0: Okay, my brother. We're working out these bugs and everything, too.
2: All right, then.
0: All right. We love you, too.
2: I'll tell you shortly.
0: All right. Okay.
2: Love you now.
0: All right. Okay. Bye-bye. All right. Bye. All right, Brother Robert Brown, hello to you as well on tonight. I had something else I wanted to say just a moment ago, but it'll come back to me. But it's just a blessing. We got how many more callers we got? Or we don't have any more callers? Okay. All right, so we have no more callers on hold right now. But thank you, Brother Robert Brown. I'm not understanding everything that's going on right now, you all. So, y'all, we just have to be patient and let God work everything out for us, okay? Brother Rory, hello to you also. Rory Smith, hello to you as well. And truly, God is good to all of us tonight, as always. Brother William, want to say hello to you as well. To those brothers in Beaumont, in all of the federal units there in the Beaumont area, I want to say hello to you all, man. We've been off, Brother William, you said that y'all hadn't been getting the program for the last couple of weeks, but praise God, hopefully the airwaves are okay and you all can hear or are being able to hear us right now. The ministry that God has called you is such a wonderful ministry, and it's such an anointed ministry of God. Somebody sent me a text message, and I just couldn't read it. So hopefully you all are being able to get the program tonight. Man, we have got to really get the word of God out to this world today, you all. Looking at the news this past week, many of the races of individuals out of Morocco. I forgot what portion of the world what part of the country that they are from, but they were coming into Spain by the thousands that swam over 3 miles. A lot of them drowned. And I could see it as it was happening when they reached the shorelines or the borderlines of that particular portion of Spain. I said to myself as I'm watching the news, I said, man, those people are going to be real hungry from wherever it was that they came from. I said that. And the next day I'm looking at the news. And you could see these people just running in and out of those grocery stores. Just taking food out of the stores. The police departments were not even attempting to stop them. And those businesses had to shut down. We need to ask ourselves, what is going on in this world that we are living in right now? It's not a black thing. It's not a white thing. I am so fed up with this racial thing in this world and in the United States of America. The Lord had to remind me, you all. Lonnie, you used to play the race card too. Remember before you got saved? Oh, yeah, man, I don't want to read that white man Bible. I don't believe nothing that white man got to say. He wrote that Bible to brainwash a bunch of black folks. Just all kind of ignorant stuff I used to say. Blaming society for me being in prison. Has such an inferior complex towards white people. Because I'm listening to the lies of this enemy, Satan himself. Do we not understand that we are all made in the image and likeness of God? Man, I've seen stuff on Facebook where some preachers are saying when Jesus comes back, he's coming back as a black man. How dare you say something like that? The Bible says that we know him no more after the flesh, but they that worship him must worship him in spirit and in truth. But we look over these type of things because we are so focused on the race card. And the whites are just as guilty. And I'm seeing it in the Hispanic societies also too right now in the United States of America. God is not pleased with this type of living, you all. He's not pleased with it. He's not satisfied with it. It's stench in his nose, in his nostrils. It's the enemy himself. It's not going to matter what color you are when you die and you either go to heaven or you go to hell. The color of your skin is not going to matter. It's time for us, you all, in this country, to focus on our relationship with Jesus Christ. When I got saved in 1980, this is what the Lord said to me. He said, Lonnie, I gave you the same brain that the white man has, son. It's up to you to use it. I've never shared this post, but I'm gonna say it right now. Brother Jimmy Lee Swagger said this in one of his messages or one of his commentaries or one of his studies. This is what he said. I don't remember the percentage of what he said, but I had to agree with it because this is what he basically said. When you give your life to Jesus Christ, not being caring about what color you are, but he said this literally, that you get a degree of that much more of an intelligent brain from what you didn't have before you became a Christian. And man, I had to believe that because that's just like God. God adds to a human being's life when he or she surrenders his life to the Lord Jesus Christ. He doesn't subtract. He doesn't take away from your life. When Joseph was born to his mother and to his father, Rebecca, when Rebecca gave birth to the child, Joseph, Jacob, Israel, named him Joseph. The word Joseph means this in the language Hebrew or it's slipping my mind. But the name Joseph is interpreted as this: A-D-D-I-N-G, adding. God is not a subtracting God. He's not a subtraction God. He's not a negative God. God adds. He adds to our life. Because he's God. And he doesn't deal with anything at all dead. He adds to our lives, you all. But it's up to us to search this word. It's up to us to seek after him. Jesus said, blessed are they that hunger and thirst after righteousness, for they shall be filled. He's the one that gives us the hunger for righteousness. He's the one that gives us the mindset to study this Bible, to read this word, to believe this word, to trust this word, to have faith in this word. It doesn't come from us. And he gives us this heart in such a way that is not trying to criticize the word of God or not trust the word of God, to try to seek to try to fight against God with his own word. You can't fight against God with nothing, you all. And you certainly can't use his word against him. God adds to our lives. He doesn't subtract or doesn't take away from our lives. No, sir, he doesn't do that. But it's just great, y'all. And I've been gone for a couple of weeks, but that's okay. The number, if anyone wants to call in, that number again is 1-800-808-5548. The number is 1-800-808-5548. If y'all would like to call, and all five lines are open right now. Robert Brown, you just sending messages on top of messages. But let me see who else. I finally learned how to operate just a little bit better on this telephone. Robert Brown has just sent about 15-20 different messages on here. But anyway, Pedro Valdez, hello to you, my friend. Pedro has been a guest up here now also too before. But truly, you all, it is time, and God is—he's really stirring me up personally. He's really stirring the church up personally. It's time for us to start seeking for our relationship with Jesus Christ. It's time for us. It's time out for playing church. You are even in prison. And I'm going to say this now, that God has been placing it in my mind for 14 or 15 years, and I've never said it before. But I'm going to say it tonight. Please don't think that because you are in prison, that if you're not saved, and if you are saved, you will be taken up in the rapture. But at the same time, if you're not saved, and wars just break out everywhere, you are going to be just as affected in prison as if you were out here, my friends. Jesus is coming back. And he's not coming to set foot on this earth when he comes to bring the body of Christ home. We're going to meet him in the air. He's not coming to set foot on this earth when the rapture of the church takes place. And if we read the word and read it with an understanding, if he says we are going to meet him in the air, that means this: he's not going to step foot on this earth when he first comes back. But my friends, when Armageddon begins to take place for those that are alive, oh, my friends, we want to be in the first resurrection. Those of us that are born again now and that are here right now. That's Hebrew. It's Greek and Hebrew, Robert Brown, not Arabic. But we're going to leave that alone, okay? Praise God. But we are going to meet him in the air, is what the word says. And for years, the Lord has been telling me to share that with you all. No one is going to be able to escape from the wrath of God. No one. And I can't hold it back. I have to say it. We are living in an hour, in a time. Brother Lee said something a moment ago about Manasseh offering his own children as sacrifices unto God. I mean, unto this false God, this devil, this demon. And we think that some of these things are not still happening today. If the Bible says that there's nothing new under the sun, my friends, there's nothing new under the sun. There's some evil stuff going on in society today. Very evil going on. But God is watching. And he's working. So we got another call on hold. Let's see who this is right now. Okay. Miss Sylvia on line number one. Come on, Miss Sylvia.
5: Hello, Pastor.
0: Yes, ma'am.
5: Lately, when I was at another company, I was diagnosed with COVID-19 back in 2020.
0: Mm-hmm.
5: Then I lost my grandparents. I lost both of my grandparents, one in 2020 and one in 2021. Then I backdoored and lost my auntie, and I thought it was going to be me next, mm-hmm. because I was always in the hospital. I never had a time where I was out of the hospital. Mm-hmm. And I asked God, I was like, why me? Mm-hmm. Why did this happen to me? What did I do that this happened to me?
0: Mm-hmm.
5: But he also told me that it was a test to see if I was going to fight that test or go away.
0: Come on.
5: But I did not fight that test. What I did was, I went to the hospital. I said, I don't know what's going on. Y'all need to help me. They said, well, okay, we're gonna do a blood transfusion and see if you need surgery. I said, surgery? I don't want to have surgery. Mm-hmm. I said, that's the most painful thing to go through.
6: Mm-hmm.
5: But by the grace of God, I did not have to have surgery.
6: Mm-hmm.
5: And I tell anyone that goes to the hospital and they tell you you got to have surgery, telling you want a second opinion.
6: Mm-hmm.
5: Because you don't know what God has in store for us. And then I also have another one where, you know, during my childhood, my mother was a drug addict. My mother, you know, she did drugs. She drank alcohol. I also was molested at the age of 14. Not only that, I was molested at 7 years old.
6: My God.
5: By a family member.
6: My God.
5: Then when I was 21, I was raped by two guys at school. They set me up. They took me to a hotel. They didn't tell me what they were doing. And I got raped.
6: Mm-hmm.
5: I don't trust men.
6: Mm-hmm.
5: It's hard for me to say I want to trust the man in my life.
6: Mm-hmm.
5: When I went through all of that. And, I mean, I have a boyfriend, but I don't trust him.
6: Mm-hmm.
5: I don't trust to be intimacy with him. It's like I feel that pain,
6: mm-hmm.
5: you know.
6: Mm-hmm.
5: And I tell anyone that got children, never leave them home with a man, and you don't know what he's going to do to your daughter.
6: Come on, friend.
5: You don't do that. I tell my mama all the time, these things that you have done to me have traumatized me.
6: Mm.
5: Right now, she's in a condition where she can't even walk.
6: Come.
5: But I don't say anything to her about it because she don't want to listen.
6: Praise God.
5: I try my best to do what God tells me is to talk to her, vent to her. She don't listen. Like right now, I'm living in a group home because my family chose to get rid of me. They chose to put me in a group home. They felt like I was too much of a burden to deal with.
6: Come on, sister. Come on.
5: And I never, I've been listening to you.
6: Mm-hmm.
5: And I'm like, ooh, let me call this number because I've been wanting to talk.
6: Mm-hmm.
5: And I wanted to know from you that what should I do when it comes to the family turning their back on you, they turn your own siblings against you. And they don't want you calling them. They don't want no contact. They don't want nothing to do with you.
6: Mm-hmm.
5: How do you deal with that
6: mm-hmm.
5: as a child with a disability, not knowing what to do?
6: Mm-hmm. Come on, sister. Where are you living at? Are you in Houston?
5: I live in Houston, yeah.
6: I'm going to take my phone number.
5: Okay, what is it?
6: 281.
5: Uh-huh.
6: 935-4361.
5: Uh-huh.
6: 4361.
5: Okay.
6: Yes. Now, you call me tomorrow or text me tomorrow. I'm going to connect you with a dear friend of mine. Her name is Jessie Leanne Harris. She just wrote a book. She just wrote The Hand of God. Just wrote a life story book about her life.
5: What?
6: She was molested by two friends of her parents that knew the whole family personally. They took her like they were going to take her to go work with them.
5: Wow.
6: And they were record drivers. And the husband and the wife sexually assaulted her at the tender age of 13.
5: Oh.
6: Now listen, friend, she became She did every drug that you could imagine. Every drug that could be imagined. She just wrote her life, not her life ending story book, but from there to the deliverance to the person that she is today and going forward in the future. The name of the book is To Hell and Back. That's the name of the book.
5: To Hell and Back?
6: To Hell and Back. And you
5: order that book.
6: Yeah, you really need to. I'm gonna do better than that. I'm gonna give you her telephone number when you call me tomorrow, because I just can't turn to it from my cell phone right now. But you're okay, asking me.
5: Can you repeat your number again?
6: Yes, ma'am. 281
5: 935 435
6: 4361.
5: Okay, I will call you tomorrow. And what time should I call
6: you? Well, I have a doctor's appointment at eight o'clock in the morning, 8:40 in the morning. So call me about 12 o'clock tomorrow, please. And I'm gonna get you connected. I'm gonna get you connected with Sister Jessie. Now I don't have your number, and I don't want you to give me your number over the telephone. So it's up to you to call me so that I can connect you with Sister Jessie on tomorrow. Okay.
5: I will call you.
6: This sister has been through hell and back.
5: Back.
6: And she's a college graduate now. She's in the process of getting a group home for ladies that's been through changes in life, just like yourself, my friend. And she has a testimony and a half for you, my friend. You name it, she's done it. You name it, she's done it. She's been through it. And God has, you wouldn't even know her now. And she's so full of the Holy Spirit. She's so full of Jesus Christ, and she will be a great help unto you.
5: Okay.
6: Yeah. Do you know that lady that works, Kathy Griffin? Do you know her?
5: No.
6: If you've been through the system, you may know her. But if you've never been through the system, then you don't know her.
5: CPS system?
6: No. What I mean by that, if she's been through the jail system, through all the drug programs and all of this.
5: I ain't never been through that.
6: Yeah, okay. Well, I don't know what position she holds in life right now insofar as helping with recovery and restoring health and things of that nature. I don't know. I don't know what she does. Okay. But I know that I'm going to give you Sister Leanne's number tomorrow, but please give me a call. And it was nobody but God that had you to call tonight also, too. Okay?
5: Yes.
6: Nobody but God. Because he knows that you're tired right now, my friend.
5: I am.
6: He knows that you're tired. He knows that you're hurt. And he's been watching over you ever since the first time you were touched inappropriately. He's been watching over you since the very first time. Father, right now, in the name of Jesus, thank you so much for this young lady calling the radio program on tonight. We give you the glory, the honor, and the praise, and we thank you for it, dear God. And Father, we ask you to minister to her. Minister your love. Minister your grace. Minister to her your mercy. Oh, my God. Oh, my God. Like never before, we need you, Father. We need you in our lives. We need you involved in all of our affairs, oh, Father. Man, we need you, Father. Please, Father. Please, dear God. Let her be able to reach out to me, and then let me be able to connect her with Sister Jessie. We thank you for it now. In Jesus Christ's name we pray. We thank you, Father. Let her call me on tomorrow. With your help, dear God. In Jesus Christ's name we pray. Amen.
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6: Go ahead.
5: I mean, by my mom, you know, being, well, she's not a drug addict anymore.
6: Praise God.
5: But I'm glad that God delivered her from that.
6: Yeah.
5: Because I thought I was going to lose my mama.
6: Mm-hmm. Mm-hmm.
5: The way she was handling it, the way she was going, I'm like, oh, Lord, I'm about to lose my mama. What am I going to do?
6: Mm-hmm.
5: They're like, no, you're not. Mm-hmm. You're not going to lose your mama.
6: God spared her life.
5: It took my grandparents, my grandmother raised me for a while, and then I started, you know, being like a normal teenager, wanting to see boys, you know. But again, my grandmother always taught me, never let a boy touch you. If that happens, you best to say something. So I did. I was telling everybody, and of course, the first family didn't believe me, but then they listened to me. So I told my mama, not only that, my mama called wherever he was and asked him, why did you touch my daughter? Now my daughter don't trust me. And I didn't trust her. To this day, I still don't trust her. I don't.
6: That's okay.
5: I don't trust my own mama. And I'm 38 years old with a disability. I don't trust that. I have so much trust issues with men. I don't know. I just don't know. If I want to get, like everybody asked me, why you want to get married? I have trust issues.
6: Well, that's because you've been scarred in life, my friend. You know, because when we're born into this world, every baby is born into this world with pure innocence from God.
5: Yeah.
6: I mean pure innocence from God. We don't have trust issues when we are babies.
5: No, we don't.
6: But that internal clock that you have within your heart, within your character, within your personality, within your makeup, when someone touches us inappropriately, it triggers everything about us inside of us, like, what's going on? I don't understand what's happening to me.
5: Right.
6: And then when you're scarred like that at a young age, man, you carried that situation with you all through life.
5: I did.
6: You can't help it because it at any given time it jumps back into your mind.
5: It is.
6: But
5: it
6: that's
5: is.
6: What
5: and
6: that,
5: I have.
6: Yeah. Go ahead. I'm sorry.
5: I have where there was some nights I don't sleep. I think about it and I cry my eyes out because I wanna let it go. I wanna be able to trust men, you know. And I wanna be able to have a normal life, but I know that with my health issues, I don't get that. But I want somebody there that could be my partner and help me and not just anybody. I just want somebody that really in a godly manner, you know, in my life. I don't want just anybody in my life.
6: Exactly. Well, listen, I'm going to get you connected with my friend.
5: Okay.
6: And she's going to really, she's going to, call me tomorrow at 12, okay?
5: Okay.
6: And we will get that taken care of. I don't know what time break is going to be now, bro. You got to tell me when it's time for break, all right?
5: Okay. Oh, my break is at 12.
6: Oh, okay. Your birthday is at 12?
5: When I do break tomorrow for my day hab. I can call you.
6: That'll be fine. Just give me a call. And if I don't answer, leave me a text message, okay? And then I'll be able to return your phone call too, okay?
5: Okay.
6: Praise God. Praise God. Praise God. Okay. Father, we just want to thank you right now for this young lady that called, oh God. Thank you so much for her. For her being led by you to give this program a call, Father. It's time out for us looking to serve a God that does not move in our lives, Father.
5: Mm-hmm.
6: It's time for us to stop this, dear God. It's time for us to stop playing church, Father. You are God, Father. And there's so much that you want to do in our hearts and in our lives. But we have to let you, Father.
5: Yeah.
6: Forgive us for being lukewarm. Forgive us for just being lackadaisical, Father. Forgive us for just going through the motions. Forgive us for just going to church on Sunday, then we leave church and go to the restaurant and then go home and watch the game, watch TV, or do whatever, Father, and not seek after you like we're supposed to. So work in our hearts, work in our lives, work in our minds. Change us, Father. So we thank you. In Jesus Christ's name we pray. Amen. Amen.
5: Amen.
6: Okay, my sister, you give me a call tomorrow, God willing, okay?
5: I will.
6: All right. Praise God.
5: Okay.
6: Uh-huh. Amen. Praise God. Again, that number, if anyone wants to call in, is 1-800-808-5548. 1-800-808-5548. I want to look at three scriptures tonight. From the book of Psalms, chapter number 62. Psalms chapter 62. Verse number 6, 7, and 8. Psalm 62. Verse number 6, 7, and 8. I'm turning these pages one at a time because I don't want them to stick on me, okay? I have to say this, you all. In my life, at this stage of my life right now, I'm tired of playing church. I'm tired of it. And I'm going to say something and it might get me in trouble, but I'm going to say it anyway. I'm tired of being around people that's playing church. I'm tired of it. Because I need God to move in my life. You may not need him to move in your life. But I need him to move in my life. I need him to be real in my life. In everything that I do, in everything that I say, in every step that I make. In every single solitary way that I live. And God gave me these three scriptures a couple of days ago. And I just scribbled them down on a piece of paper. I didn't read them at the moment. But when I did read them, oh, it blessed me. Psalms chapter number 62, verse number 6. He only is my rock. And my salvation. He is my defense. I shall not be moved. He is my defense. And I shall not be moved. He only, God only, not me. Not my intellect, not my money, not my friends, not my education, not my title, not my upbringing, but God only is my rock. And God only is my salvation. that doesn't just mean that he's the God of the salvation of my soul, but he is the God of my everything that I need, the breath that I breathe, the eyes that I can see out of, the feet that I can walk, the mind that can regulate and be regulated and work in a right way, the heart that can see him

0: Father, make me trust you in every area of my life, even with a life sentence, even with life without the possibility of parole, even on death row, even when I've been molested as a child, even when I've been raped as a child, even if I've been abused as a child, even if I've been a drug addict for 30 years, I must put my trust in you. My soul must wait only upon God. Why did he say something like that, man? You know why David had to say something like that? Because David lived in a time frame, in a mindset where different races, the Philistines, the Jebusites, the Canaanites, the Havites, the Hittites, they worshiped false gods openly. They worshiped idols. They made idols. Brother Lee talked about an idol that King Manasseh made. I'm gonna let him, when we're together, I'm gonna let him give you a description of what that idol was for those of you all that don't know, man. They had open orgies, and they would offer different sacrifices, sex sacrifices, just all kind of sacrifices. And they had a way of naming everything that they saw as a god. So David had to say this to himself and to us. My soul waits only upon God. That's a capital G, not a small G. I'm telling y'all, this individual posted on Facebook, this black preacher posted on Facebook, that Jesus is coming back as a black man. Well, if I could have got my hands around that man's neck, man. Ooh, he just don't know, man. He would have been out. I didn't want to kill him. I just wanted to shake some life into him. That's all I wanted to do. Okay, let's take Miss D-E-L-I-C-I-A. Delicia, come on line one. Miss Delicia? Miss Delicia?
1: Hello?
0: Yes, ma'am.
1: Hi, Pastor. Mm-hmm. My name is Felicia, and I just heard you on the radio. I was so glad that you gave out the number to the radio station. I was listening while the lady that was just talking.
0: Mm-hmm.
1: And I had wanted some answers and understanding on some things because it's like, well, I'm sorry, I'm at the gas station.
0: No, that's okay.
1: It seems like to me, where everybody else just get up and walk and go do things that they want, even if they don't take care of the blessings they get. It looks like for me, I have to crawl so much before I can walk and get to it. Mm-hmm. And I have, you know, been asking God for different things, and he have blessed me with them. But just like last week, I was asking the bishop for prayer because I had never been, you know, married. I had kids before.
0: Mm-hmm.
1: And after he prayed for me, he told me that he believed that God was going to send me someone soon.
0: Mm-hmm.
1: Pastor, I was on my porch, and I usually never take my keys outside, but I was being hard-headed because God told me, take my keys outside with me. Mm-hmm. But I was like, oh, I'm on the porch. I don't need to. But this particular day, the door just kept opening up, and I'm closing. It just kept opening, and I had took my keys out of my pocket and had left them in the house on this last particular time. So I couldn't get back in the house, and I couldn't get out the gate because I had a gate on the porch.
0: Mm-hmm.
1: I had to end up calling someone to come and to open it, and we had a history in the past, and I didn't want to cross that bridge again because It's a married man, and he's never going to get, you know, divorced.
0: Mm-hmm.
1: And I was like, I don't understand this because the bishop told me when I prayed that he felt God was going to send me somebody. And I just couldn't see that it would be this person because, you know, this mm-hmm. person is already married. Submitted to mm-hmm. somebody. And it's like...

0: He'll just keep sending me messages and constantly I'm on his mind and blah blah blah. And I'm like, this would be who I would want from my person that's supposed to be with me, but not from somebody that's already submitted to somebody else. And so I just don't understand how that could happen like that. And I don't know. I had asked God a long time ago to bless me with my own house before I ever got married. And it seems like all the guys I run into, they see the house, they talk about moving in and working on their cars outside, but nobody talk about getting married and helping to pay bills. I mean, I work 7 days a week. I don't understand.
1: Okay, let me help you, my sister. Let the Lord help you, not me. You run. Do you hear me? Are you in? Ask yourself this question. Father, help us right now in the name of Jesus. Don't let any interference come in. Don't let nobody call with their opinions and nothing at all like that, Father, because that's going to be straight from the devil. This young lady is seeking for you, Father. She's seeking the truth. She's seeking the abundant life in Jesus Christ, Father. Keep her pure, Father. Keep her chaste, dear God. Keep her away from evil-hearted men that's being manipulated by the enemy himself, looking for an opportunity to just use her, Father. Don't let her be deceived anymore. Settle her mind. Settle her heart. Put her into your word, dear God, and let her begin to seek after you like never before. And you will, at the appointed time, bring her into the right relationship that she needs, Father. She's a child of yours, and she's made in your image and in your likeness, Father. And there's so much evil that's going on in this society today. So we thank you now. Now let me minister to her, Father, in truth. Yesterday, Friday, my friend, I'm going to share this right quick. And I knew that God was working. And I forgot to tell the other young lady to finish that little story that I was having with her about this store that I stopped at off the East Texas Freeway. In between, I forgot what that is, man. Krause Timbers and are you from Houston?
0: Yes.
1: Okay, so in between on 59, in between Krause Timbers on one side and Tidwell on the other side. It's a little old store right there. And I stopped there because I can get my sodas cheap. I used to get my little snacks 2 for 1, but they said 9 cents. I said, well, I ain't gonna be stopping here no more. And the soda $1.40. I said, forget that. I'm gonna quit this.
0: Yes, everything is going
1: yeah,
0: up.
1: Yeah. So anyway, they have the little slot machines in there, and they've got the prostitution in there and the drug use there and everything. So the Lord touched my heart, stirred me up. He said, Lonnie, go minister to those three prostitutes over there at that slot machine. And I did. And I walked over to them and he gave me the approach that I really needed to minister to them about their lives and sharing the gospel of Jesus Christ. And I shared my testimony, but I shared it in a way that I had never shared it before. And it got the attention of one young lady. And I think the lady told me she's 44 or something like that. And she was loosely dressed, but when I saw the tears come into her eyes as I was sharing Jesus with her, this is what I said to the Lord. I said, Father, thank you, because your anointing upon me is back now. Because, man, I could walk up and down Liberty Road and Greg's Road and Third Ward and Fifth Ward all over, man. I used to just walk the streets ministering to those ladies about their relationships with the Lord. And I saw the tears forming in this lady's eyes, my friend. And when I saw the tears forming in her eyes, they were forming in my eyes also too, because I could see that God was all over this girl, all over her, and trying to draw her in out of that illicit life that she's living. And she listened to me, but just like the enemy can do at any given time, Man, he made two more ladies come over. The next thing I know that they just, the presence of the Holy Spirit just fell off of her because she got drawn in to the little crowds. And the enemy knew what he was doing. He knows what he's doing to try to distract us and pull us away from the things of God. But I still got a chance to minister to her. And then she left. So I just went, got me one soda, one bag of chips, and I got it. I got on in my truck. But at the same time, I prayed for that lady when I got home. And I will continue to pray for her. I'm saying all that to say this to you, my friend. God has you listening to this program at this exact moment right now. And it has nothing to do with me as a minister of the gospel, but it has everything to do with your heart that's crying out for direction from God. The bishop told you that what did you say the bishop told you?
0: That he believed that God had someone for me that was gonna be soon. Mm-hmm. And then it was like the following week or days that the situation I told you happened, mm-hmm. with the keys and everything, and I couldn't think of nobody else to call, mm-hmm. but that person.
1: Yeah, yeah.
0: And now it's back to, can't get rid of that person. It's like.
1: Now, let me ask you this. This is how you know. This is how you try the spirit. This is how you, mm-hmm. test the spirit to see if that spirit in that man is from God or if that spirit in that man is of the devil. This is how you test it. You ask him, or you say to yourself first, just say it to yourself. Now, what if this was my husband and he was out here trying to get together with another lady? How would that make me feel? That's your red light right there, my friend.
0: Yes.
1: That's your red light. That is your girl. Get you a water gun. Get you a stick. Get you a pistol. Whatever you got to do. And tell that whole mugger man, get away from me. Get away from my house. Don't you never come back around me again. If you do, I'm calling the cops on you. If you were my husband, I wouldn't want you out here talking to another woman. Get away from me. You're not for me. God didn't send you to me. For what? You won't even be fair to your wife. So what makes you think you're going to be fair to me? It's no way he would ever be fair to you, my friend. That ain't nothing but the enemy again. Nothing but the devil himself. Now I'm going to share this with you. You do not have to be afraid. Father, you've not given her the spirit of fear, but of power and of love and of a sound mind. That's what you've given to her, Father. You've not given this young lady the spirit of fear, but you've given this lady the spirit of power, the spirit of a sound mind, and a spirit of love, meaning this, being able to rightfully divide, being able to rightfully interpret what you're dealing with in the name of Jesus. Do you hear me, my friend?
0: Yes, I'm listening.
1: Do you have children also, too, if you don't mind me asking?
0: No.
1: Okay, well, praise God, because when it's time, you will.
0: But sir.
1: I'm listening.
0: But. I'm 51 now, so, I mean, I just don't understand the different things I had asked God for that he have let happen. Like, I want to get on at the school,
1: mm-hmm.
0: and I've been a custodian for 13 years. It hadn't been easy, but he blessed that I was able to, you know, to get into it.
1: Mm-hmm.
0: And then when I had decided, last year that I wanted to be a teacher assistant because I already work with special ed.
1: Mm-hmm.
0: It looked like I thought I was going to get it. I didn't. And I finally, you know, school had called me and I did the test, but I didn't pass on the math part. I prayed to God. I prayed.
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0: And, you know, everybody got their own children, even grandkids. So it's like they don't have time for me. Mm-hmm. Because by the time I was born, they was having their own kids. So it's like I do everything by myself.
1: Well, I'm going to share this with you. Are you a born-again Christian, ma'am? Is Jesus Christ the head of your life?
0: So,
1: hello, say that again.
0: I don't know. I don't know. Sometimes I just feel by myself.
1: Oh, but I was just asking you, have you accepted Christ into your life as your Lord and your Savior? Hello?
0: Was you able to hear me?
1: No, I couldn't hear you then. Something happened.
0: Oh, I'm sorry. Okay. Well, let me start.
4: 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The Word. KKHT, Lumberton, Houston.
0: I had asked him, you know, and even with transfer from being a custodian to a teacher's assistant. Are you able to hear me now?
1: Wait, say that again, please, because I couldn't hear you when you said it.
0: Okay. I wish I could take this Bluetooth thing off my phone so that you could hear me, because I was sitting at the radio station, at the gas station.
1: Yeah, I heard you then. Uh-huh.
0: I had to leave, you know, being there so long. But let me see. Let me turn over right here right quick and cut the screen off so you can be able to hear me better. Sorry about that. Hold on. All right. Can you hear me better?
1: Yes, I could hear you real good. Yes, ma'am.
0: Okay. I was saying that that God has, you know, have blessed me in other parts of my life, like transferring from custodian to teacher's assistant.
1: Mm-hmm.
0: I have prayed and fasted about it, and it took about 6-7 months, but finally this year I got transferred, you know, over to that department.
1: Mm-hmm.
0: And you know, it's just like, you know, all of the different things that I have asked God for, pretty much I have, you know, have gotten, you know, over the years, but in the department of, you know, being married and having my own kids like everybody else, it's just like it's always a roadblock.
1: Mm-hmm.
0: None of us, I was the baby out of nine, and it's only four of us left, and my parents is gone. And so, you know, everybody, like, by the time I was born, they was already almost 20 years old. So they's having their own children. So now, you know, they, you know, have grandkids and great-grandkids, you know, kids and all that stuff. So it's like, you know, they doing things with their own family. So I feel like I'm on the outside looking on the inside all the time.
1: Mm-hmm. So this is a question that I was asking you again. Have you accepted Jesus Christ into your life as your Lord and your Savior? And I'm not trying to put you on on blast. I'm not trying to embarrass you. This is the most important question a person can be asked and answered in life. The most important. Mm-hmm. So if you were to die right now, would you go to heaven or would you go to hell, my friend?
0: That's what I really can't say. I did get baptized and ask, you know, for Jesus to come in my life as my Lord and Savior. But I know I don't always be doing everything that I should be doing. So,
1: So you have asked Jesus to come into your life and save your soul. You have done this. Okay. So that means now, that's first base. That's the most important question we can be asked in life. Because Jesus said that we must be born again. And the way to be born again is for each and every one of us to accept Jesus Christ into our hearts to save our souls, for us to repent of our sins and trust in him that he will come into our hearts and save us. Now, you've done that already. And I know that there was some miraculous changes made in your life. But somewhere along the line, my friend, I'll say this. There's a strong possibility that you still believe in him, but life has just tried to pull you down and making you take your focus and your eyes off the Lord, right?
0: Yes.
1: So if you say you know beyond a shadow of a doubt that if you died right now, you have made Christ the head of your life. And not get baptized.
0: Yes, I did.
1: Okay.
0: I did ask God to come into my life.
1: Okay. So let's go to this. Proverbs chapter number 3, starting at verse number 5. Trust in the Lord with all your heart and lean not unto your own understanding. Trust in the Lord with all of your heart. I'm not going to call.
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1: And I took a good look at my life. I was 25 years of age. I took a good look at my life, and I saw myself being back in the penitentiary for the second time. And I asked myself a series of questions. And one of the questions I asked myself was this. I said, Lonnie, what are you doing? Are you trying to be on the FBI's 10 most wanted list? Why are you living like this? I was questioning myself. God was prompting me to question myself, to take an inner look at who I was inside. That's what he was doing for me. I said, man, are you trying to wind up on the FBI's 10 most wanted list? Are you, this is not the way mom and dad raised you to live like this as a criminal. What is your problem? And I knew what my problem was. And I knew what my fight was. My problem was me. Because I didn't believe in God. You believed in him, but I didn't believe in him. I hated him. I blamed him. I threw Bibles in the trash can. But I had to take a deep look inside of my soul. I read this poem called Footprints in the Sand. I don't know if you've ever read that poem before.
0: I have.
1: Okay, so you know the whole meaning behind that poem. Everybody else is doing good, like you just said, but seem like me, you're just that, like nothing is good happening for me. I'm feeling all alone. And in that poem, he said, when you saw only one set of prints, that's when I was carrying you. I was shielding you. He was protecting you. He was drawing you. So if he says trust in the Lord with all of your heart, that's a hard thing, but it is possible to do it, because you have to say, Father, you have to pray this sincerely with your heart. Father, help me to trust in you. Do whatever you have to do to help me to trust in you. Father, I look back and I say, well, I asked you for this job and you gave me this job. I look back and I asked you for this house and you gave me this house. So I have to trust you to bring me to the place of having a husband, and the right husband, not just any man. You can't do that. The Bible says that there is wisdom in a multitude of counselors. In other words, you have to find someone to be connected to that's mature enough in the Lord Jesus Christ to help you to make the decisions that you need to make pertaining to your life. It's not too late to be married, my friend. You much rather wait for God to bring the right person into your life for you to marry than for you to marry one of them that's going to beat you up and take everything you got. Abuse you. You don't need that. So the next verse, he says this, verse number 6, in all of your ways, acknowledge him, and he shall direct your path. My notes to that scripture says this: man's problem has always been man's will, whether Christian or otherwise. In these passages, we are told here that we do not have the self sufficiently to run this race called life alone. We need God involved in every area of our lives.
0: Yes.
1: And you can't go wrong by trusting in him. You cannot go wrong by trusting in God. He knows you want to be a wife. He knows you want to be a mother. Let him bring that situation together for you. And you have to pray, Father, give me patience, Father. Give me patience. Don't let me burn inside, Father. But let me trust you, dear God. Let me trust you. John chapter number 10, verse number 10, the scripture says this. Jesus says, the thief comes not before to steal and to kill and to destroy. But Jesus says, that I am come. Jesus has come to bring you life and to bring you life more abundantly. You'll be able to look back, my friend, if you would follow this pattern, follow this in his word, and yes, you'll be able to say, oh, Lord, I thank you that you didn't let me turn down that street right there. Boy, I thank you for you letting me turn down the street that I'm on right now, Father, because look at my life. It's blossoming. You're still going to have troubles. You're still going to have trials. The car's still going to break down. The washing machine's going to break down. Might get laid off of this job. Because we live in an imperfect world. But when you are trusting in him for all that life has to offer, he'll help you to make better choices. Because the Holy Spirit dwells within you, and he'll help you to make right decisions. And he'll give you discernment about an individual, about a subject. He'll put roadblocks before your eyes. Just like he put this roadblock before your eyes with this young man that you had to call back again and look at him. He still won't leave you alone. You tell him, man, get out of my life, man. I'm calling the police on you if you don't get away from my house. I do not want to have anything to do with a married man. You have to put your foot down and take a stand against the devil, against the enemy. You understand, my friend?
0: Yes.
1: I pray that this has helped you here. And
0: thank
1: I know
0: you.
1: That
0: thank you so
1: I
0: much.
1: Know that it's helped you. Go ahead.
0: I thank you so much for taking the time to talk to me and pray for me.
1: Yes, ma'am. It's the Lord. It's not me. He cares for you. That's just how much he loves you. He sent his son to die on the cross for your sins and for my sins and for all the sins of everyone in this world. But it's up to us to trust in him and to surrender unto him. Praise God.
0: Amen.
1: Amen.
0: Praise God. Thank you.
1: Yes, ma'am. Father, just keep her. Father, keep her in the name of Jesus. And let her get into your Bible. Let her get into your word if she's not studying the word like she needs to, Father. Not just reading daily devotionals, Father, no. But lead her to the scripture that she needs. Lead her to the subjects that she needs. Lead her to make her tell herself, let me read my Bible to see what God has to say for me. Not my astrology. Not my sun sign, not being no Libra, not being no Scorpio, not being no Sagittarian. No, I'm a Christian. Let me look into the perfect word of God for direction in every area of my life. In the name of Jesus, Father, I pray for her now. Thank you, Father. Amen.
0: Thank you.
1: Praise Amen. God, my friend. Thank Call back whenever you get ready again, too, okay?
0: Okay, are y'all on every night?
1: Every Sunday night from 9:30 until 11:30. We've been doing it going on 15 years now. December will make 15 years that we've been doing this radio program, okay?
0: Wow. Thank every you. Sunday. December is my birthday.
1: Pray, mine too. I ain't no Sagittarius neither. I'm a Christian.
0: okay. Thank you.
1: Praise God. Praise God. Praise God. Amen. Amen. We were in Psalms chapter number 62. Now, y'all have to remember, we go off at 11:30 now, not 12 o'clock, because we are on from 9:30 until 11:30 now. Praise God. So, Psalm chapter 62, verses number 6. I'm going to go back there again. He only, God only, Jesus only, the Holy Spirit only, is my rock and my salvation. He is my defense. I shall not be moved. I shall not be moved. I will fight. I will stand. But I am anchored in my personal relationship with Jesus Christ. You men and women that are behind bars that's listening to this program right now, if you're playing church, stop it. Stop it. Stop it in the name of Jesus. Give it up. It's not worth it. It's no victory in it. But get real with God. Get real in your relationship with God. Ask Him, seek Him to make things right in your life with Him. And stop playing the prison games. It's time to give this stuff up, you all. It's time to give it up. Now, I'm going to say this over the air, and I'm not worried about it getting me in trouble, because I know it's the truth. The way so many, the reasoning, part of the reason that the drugs are coming into the prison system today all over America is because friends and associates and connections that you individuals that are in prison have with the people out here on the outside. If they were really your friends, if they really cared about you, they would tell you, don't ask me to be your connection with someone smuggling drugs into you. Don't you see how much time you're doing already? Don't you see how many times you've been to prison already? Don't you know that that doesn't work? Why would you try to cause me to be the pay individual to the person that's going to be bringing the drugs in to you in the prison? That's not helping you to live a productive life. That's helping you to be dug in just that much more deeper into that life of corruption and that life of drug addiction and that life of evil. I'm going to say this too, and some of you ain't going to like it, but this is what the Lord said to me this morning. Oh, He had to say it to me. For those of you all that are not doing the drugs, and you're not even involved in it, you need to cut it off. I have to say it. You need to give up the one who's pushing the drugs. So a lot of y'all know who's doing it. Y'all know exactly who's doing it. Give them up. Get them locked up. If you care anything at all about the men that are dying because of drug addiction in the penitentiaries where you are at, some of you can put a stop to it. That's ways of getting to the right officials to let them know what's going on. You don't have to tell anyone, especially if you're a Christian. Just be a Christian. Do your job. Fight against it. I'm sick of it. I'm sick of seeing the men on Facebook that's dying, committing suicide. They have mothers and fathers and children, family members that are out here. Some of them are 2 or 3 months from going home, they wind up dying in the penitentiary. The devil is the lie in the name of Jesus. We got to stop playing church, my brothers, my sisters. We got to let God be God. Yeah, we got to let him be God. Praise God. So let me finish reading these scriptures right quick. Verse number 6. He only is my rock and my salvation. He is my defense, and I shall not be moved. Praise God. That's verse number 6. And God is my salvation and my glory, the rock of my strength, and my refuge is in God. I would challenge you, find you a set of scriptures, my brothers and my sisters in Christ Jesus. Some of you have been locked up 30 years now. I don't know what it's like to being locked up that long, but man, I sympathize with you. But I would say this to you. This is what I would say. Continue to walk with Jesus. Continue to let him be first in your life. Continue to depend upon him. Continue to trust him. Find you some promises from his word and just read them on a daily basis and let him bring you the help that you need in him and watch him do it for you. He's ready to make a change in your life. But we have to let him. We have to trust him. We have to depend on him. I'm going to save this portion of this little incident that I dealt with this past week while I was in the hospital. I'm going to share it next week, God willing, because we only have a few more minutes. And I want to get back on this subject from Matthew chapter number 14. Brother Williams, thank you so much for your continued correspondence with us, man. You share with me about Jay, and you share with me about Mr. Mark also, too, on your last letter that I got from you. So thank you so much for that also, too, man. Just continue to walk with him. God is causing me in my life to let him help me turn some corners and to let him give me the strength, the strengthening, and the reigniting that I need in my life. In Matthew chapter 14, I'm going to speak on, well, I'm going to start in verse 1. Well, I'm just going to speak about Matthew chapter 14, John the Baptist was beheaded. John the Baptist was murdered. Jesus heard of John's having his head cut off. Jesus' disciples was with Jesus, and they saw him, how he was affected by what happened to John the Baptist. hands. Father, bless this portion of your word that we are opening up right now. Father, bring light to your word. Bring understanding to us, dear God. Only the Holy Spirit can give us the understanding and the revelation of just what's taking place in this Bible right here, Father. Shed light, Father. We bind up the enemy right now that will try to come and steal, kill, and destroy, and snatch away the word of God that would be able to be a light and of an encouragement unto us. In Jesus Christ's name, we pray, Father. Change lives. For the betterment. Cause hearts to open up to you, Father, and see your glory, and see your moving, and see your operation, Father, in their lives, in our lives, my life included, Father, that we may be able to be strengthened in the inner man like never before. Forgive us of our sins that we've committed against you, dear God, and give us enlightenment and encouragement from your word. In Jesus' name we pray. Amen. Okay, so John was beheaded for speaking the truth in Matthew chapter number 14, verses 1 through 12. From 13 to 21, Jesus Christ has fed a multitude, and the disciples were even there. Praise God. They were with him. They were witnessing. They were a part of these miracles. That's taking place now. With two fish and five loaves of bread, Jesus Christ fed a multitude. The Bible says that, I think the Bible said that there was 5,000 men, not including women and children. And after feeding them, there were 12 baskets full of food remaining. And the disciples, the 12, were with Jesus Christ even in this miracle. So in other words, it was deeply embedded into their mind what's taking place. Their faith was encouraged. They're walking with Jesus. They're talking with Jesus. They're seeing the miracles. It can't help but affect them in a positive way. When we see miracles, when we know that God has given us something or done something in our lives personally, that we knew that it was only him that could do it. Man, that's permanently embedded within our mind. So they've seen him do this. They've seen the people get full. They've seen the people eating. They took up 12 baskets of food, and they knew that there was only five fish and two loaves of bread when it first started taking place. So now Jesus has sent the multitude away, and he has sent his disciples to go to Capernaum by ship. And he stayed back and he was in prayer. Verse 22. And straightway Jesus constrained his disciples. He demanded his disciples to get into a ship and go before him unto the other side, to Capernaum. While he sent the multitudes away, and when he had sent the multitudes away, he went up into a mountain apart to pray. And when the evening was come, he was there alone. That's a beautiful message, example unto us. Jesus lived a strong prayer life. And he didn't live for 33 and a half years here on this earth with his godly essence about him. He laid his deity to the side and lived as a man. But in living as a man, he knew that what it took in order for him to live a godly life is he had to live a life of prayer. That's a message in itself unto us as the body of Christ. We should be living a life of prayer. The Bible doesn't say what he prayed while he was by himself there. But no doubt, he always prayed for the will of God to be done in the ministry that God had given him. The Bible says that. He always prayed for the will of God to be done and not his will. And he was trusting for 33 and a half years for the Holy Spirit to lead him, not him take deity, not him take authority into his own hands, because the enemy could have said to him, no, you couldn't be that sacrifice because you cheated. You took your power and your authority back. No, he had to live as a natural human being for 33 and a half years to be able to fulfill the sacrifice of shedding his own blood that God had required of him to be the sacrifice in my place and in your place for sin. So he was always led by the Holy Spirit. So that's what he did. He prayed. He was praying. He lived a life of prayer. He lived a life of depending on God. Every miracle that he did, he didn't do it. He did not do it in and of himself. Every degree of discernment that he used, he did not use his deity. But he trusted in the Holy Spirit to lead him into all that he did. So God had 1 minute. Oh, it's 11:30. Okay. Well, listen, y'all. Thank you for giving me the heads up, bro. Listen, I didn't look at the clock right. I thought we had 30 more minutes. So I personally have to learn now that we have to stop at 11:30. We've come to the end of the program, y'all. And I want to say good night from me and Brother Lee. I want you all to know that we love you all dearly. And it's been a wonderful program tonight. Truly, God has been good to each and every one of us. Now, Father, bring us back at the appointed time, Father, on next Sunday. Give us all a good night's sleep on tonight, Father. And Father, lead us. Help us to trust in you in all that we do, in all that we say, in all that we live. We love you. And we bless your precious name on tonight in the name of Jesus, Father. And we thank you for everything. Thank you, Father. My friends, if the rapture does not take place or the Lord does not call us home before next Sunday, we will see you all next week. We love you and we thank you, and may the Lord keep you. In Jesus' name we pray. Amen.

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1: I'm Donna Cruz. When you're facing an obstacle, you don't always get a quick fix. It takes perseverance to find success. Scott McIntyre is a singer and songwriter, and along with his wife, Christina, they host a podcast called Enduring Hope. He's also a former American Idol contestant, but he's different than the others on the show. Scott has been blind since birth and has had two kidney transplants.
2: When I was very young, I realized that I had a choice in front of me, and it's a choice that we all have. Will I focus on the things that I cannot do, or will I focus on the things that I can do? When I started piano lessons, I very quickly ran into my first obstacle. I couldn't read the sheet music. I could not do that. I couldn't see it. But I found workarounds. First time I crossed the street, I couldn't see the other side. I was blind. But when I made it to the other side, I crossed a bigger street, then I crossed a four-lane highway, then I started going around the city and then other cities, and that's how I dealt with my disability. I just started with what I could do, and then I asked God to lead me down the path that He would have for me. And you know what? He has been faithful. I wouldn't wish what I've been through on anyone, but I wouldn't change a day of it because I've seen how it's impacted the lives of others.

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3: I'm Brandy Linnae on Keep the Faith. Here's an encouraging thought from Joe Saxton. Rest is not the absence of activity, but the presence of peace.

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3: I had recently moved and had worked 1 year. It was during the downturn of the economy. Pretty much just gotten here and was laid off year to the day. My first thought was, okay, Lord, I'm packing up and I'm moving back where I came from to another state. And I can honestly say I clearly heard the voice of God say, be still, stand still. And I thought, whoa, that's weird. But I said, okay, God, if I'm going to stand still, you're going to have to take care of me while I do that, because I don't know how else I'm going to make it. And I have to say that that has truly been an experience.

for me of favor. I would say take advantage of every opportunity that God grants you to be still, because when you're still, you get direction. You can hear better. You can see better. Your sight is magnified. When you're running and you just mayhem that you're in, things are just skewed. Just be still and let your faith do the talking and the walking. Oui, oui.

0: kill people. Apparently it started inside, it moved outside, and he killed three and injured seven, I believe. And an armed citizen, to your comment, Mark, an armed citizen grabbed a firearm and began returning fire. And to exactly what Brad said, the moment these guys meet resistance, they stop their attack. And this guy turned the gun on himself and ended his own life. And I will say, as my online friend, Mr. Gunzinger, likes to say, saving the taxpayers millions of dollars. So, look, at the end of the day, we have these rights to protect lives and our liberties. And fortunately, unfortunately, these things are going to happen in a free society. These are evil people that are going to perpetrate these things, but we have a right to defend ourselves. It's God-given. And I'm thankful that it happened in a free state where somebody could carry a firearm and stop it. Imagine if this carnage happened in California or New York or some other place behind a blue wall. They would have been waiting, as Brad said, minutes for law enforcement to respond.
1: There would have been likely dozens of deaths. Likely, yeah. Dozens. It could have been more. Dozens can be more. It's just there's no way to know exactly how many lives were saved, but it was a lot. And I can only say, ladies and gentlemen, to those of you who might be new to the show, Ryan is a Parkland father who knows all too well what happens when there's no one there to defend innocent life. And I guess, again, that's something that leaves me speechless as well. But you were instrumental in fixing that in Florida. Thank God Idaho has those laws. Those of you that live in states where you are, where they're trying to stop you from having the ability to do that, all you have to do is look at what happened in Idaho today, and the video is right there. It's right there. The proof is right in front of your face that it works. Countless lives were saved, and our hearts go out and our prayers go out to the ones that did not make it, and hopefully that seven stays as wounded and there's no more. But good heavens, thank God for that individual, and thank God for that off-duty law enforcement officer that joined together and stopped that carnage. Ryan Petty, thank you for being here, brother. Appreciate your insight, as always. And Justin Moon, thank you for being here. Fan favorite for a reason, ladies and gentlemen. If you're new to the show, now you know why. And Brad Primo, same thing goes for you. And welcome back. Welcome back home. We've all been seeing what Spain's up to right now. Looks like they're trying to kill themselves over there and destroy their own culture. But we're glad you're back here, where you belong, safe and sound. Ladies and gentlemen, we're going to get up and do this again tomorrow, 4 p.m. Eastern, 1 p.m. Pacific, precisely because they don't want us having these conversations. That's why we do it. Make sure to go check out the video series that I've done on New York and a couple other states. I covered that ground, as I mentioned. It's all there for you on YouTube. Like us there. Subscribe over there. Spread the word. Get the videos out. We appreciate it. Make sure to comment. And please visit all of our great partners at armedamericanradio.com that make this show possible now in its 18th year, soon to be 19. Enjoy your day. Stay safe, guys. 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Thanks for tuning in.
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3: During the War for Independence, General George Washington, the man we refer to today as the father of our country, led American troops through military defeat after defeat. And in the bitter winter of 1777, he wrote this somber note to a friend in Philadelphia. Quote, "You might have tracked our army from White Marsh to Valley Forge by the blood on their feet," end of quote. Many soldiers continued to march through the deep snows of Pennsylvania without shoes. Others suffered from disease, hunger, and freezing conditions. Nearly 2,000 of Washington's men died, yet George Washington did not lose faith. Amid the hardship, loss, and uncertainty of Valley Forge, he turned to God in prayer. At a time when our nation once again faces division and uncertainty, may we follow Washington's example, kneeling humbly, praying faithfully, and asking God.
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6: News this hour from Town Hall. I'm Jason Walker. Key senators unveiling a short-term spending bill. Here's John Scott.
7: The bill would avoid a government shutdown during the middle of the campaign season. This bill would keep federal agencies funded past the midterm elections through December 11th. The Senate is likely to vote on the measure before leaving Washington at the end of the week for its traditional August recess. Many lawmakers want to spend the coming weeks shoring up their re-election prospects rather than working in the nation's capital. By extending government funding now, lawmakers can use the ensuing months to work out their differences on funding for the full year. John Scott reporting.
6: A veteran Democratic strategist sounding the alarm over New York City's rising socialist movement. Here's correspondent Ken Lorman.
8: Mark Penn, who advised former President Bill Clinton, is warning that New York City Mayor Zoran Mamdani's proposed property tax plan could hit more homeowners than advertised. Penn says the tax would apply to nearly a million residential properties based on city valuations, potentially driving down property values and sparking widespread legal challenges. Critics argue the proposal reflects a broader shift toward democratic socialism within the party and could discourage investment in the nation's largest city. Ken Lorman reporting.
6: President Trump has decided to hold off on ordering new strikes against Iran. That follows discussions with Gulf allies, Qatar, Saudi Arabia, and United Arab Emirates. A growing number of military analysts, meanwhile, now predicting the Iranian regime is on a path to extinction. Those experts believe President Trump's airstrikes, blockades, and sanctions severely weakening Iran's regime, reducing the military capabilities from a regional threat to manageable nuisance. More on these stories, townhall.com.
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6: The governor of Maryland says he's concerned that President Trump might use his federal power to influence the midterms.
4: Maryland Democratic Governor Wes Moore says he's very concerned that President Donald Trump will use the power of the federal government to stop the November midterm elections in an attempt to keep the Republican Party's grip on power. Moore, who becomes chair of the National Governors Association, says there's a role for the NGA to ensure that states are able to oversee elections as designed by the U.S. Constitution, as Trump tries to restrict voting by mail, obtain voter information from states, and might even try deploying federal troops or agents to polling places. I'm Donna Water.
6: Trump administration wants to make sure the Mexican train crews hauling freight just over the border can understand key safety information in English, and that's the common practice of using foreign crews to cross into America so it doesn't affect U.S. jobs. Breaking news and analysis, Town Hall. Well, there's ongoing turmoil and a lot of problems apparently now for world leaders in soccer. European soccer body declares no confidence in FIFA president Gianni Infantino and vows accountability for a failed World Cup equity plan. Here's Karen Chamis.
10: The European soccer body said that no option should be off the table, as it will pursue a full review of his now abandoned plan to sell stakes of the World Cup to private equity investors. Infantino was forced to scrap the plan early Saturday after his senior advisor, who sat on a White House panel, resigned, and Asia's soccer body joined Europe and North America in opposing it. Speaking a day earlier, UEFA Vice President Laura McAllister said Infantino's plan would have taken the spirit of soccer out of the game.
11: You have private equity. Their first responsibility is to the shareholders.
10: I'm Karen Chamas.
6: And more.
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13: It's the Overnight Drive with Steve.

0: well, sure didn't take long, but we wrap up the weekend. And just like that, rolling into the greatest day of the week. According to Cap and Ron. Saw he kind of shared over the weekend, the end of the era, as Friday was his final day there. 19 and a half years with that same company. But he did give us the good news there Friday as well. Got a new job lined up. So right back out on the road, right? So trust you had a good weekend. Welcome aboard the Steve Summers Overnight Drive. Yes, live from the Hotshot Secret Studios. We'll see what's going on with Plowboy as we get the new week underway. What's happening?
1: Not too much, Steve. Good morning. Have a good weekend. I guess it's too short.
0: Too short. Yes, sir.
1: Getting shorter every time we turn around, brother. Every time we turn around. I got a couple of real serious things, and get to the fun, better stuff. But, okay. Everybody listening to me, Stevie included. We had a driver, good friend of mine, a father of some children in my job line up here. Went home, laid his head down, and did not wake up at the age of 39 years young.
0: Wow.
1: And it's worse than that. No drugs were involved. He did smoke cigarettes. I would give you that. But here is my problem. Everybody tonight, talk to your wife, your significant other. Check your damn fire alarms, please. The fire alarm, we do not believe, ever went off in his house. And he lost his life at 39 years young. That's too damn young to die.
0: Mm-hmm.
1: Especially in a fire that could have been easily preventable. And that's just the way my feelings are. But, yep. Yeah. Good kid, good worker. He's lost. It's just something I did not want to have to say, but check if I just hit the damn button on the thing. That
0: yeah,
1: you think
0: you check those batteries. Good. Yeah, batteries in the smoke detectors, right? Yep.
1: Exactly, sir. But, well, I didn't mean to bring everybody down on that clue, but I do have a question. When was the last time you heard from Norman out of North Central Kansas?
0: Of course, he doesn't call, but it's been a while. You're right. It's been a while since he's chimed in there with the big. He was supposed to be getting back on the road, wasn't he?
1: Yeah, I'm Johnny's calling in, telling the weather conditions out there and all that. He's about your second or third email that you read normally, and
0: yeah,
1: just had me scratching my head there for a minute, sir. That's all. But I don't know. I just had been wondering. I was going to ask you the other night, and they got to talking about something else. But and congratulations, Grumpy stole my thunder. I think Grump needs to park that damn truck and go to Washington and tell him how to solve this damn thing. He's got more clues on how to prevent this crap, get it over with. Yeah, I ain't teasing you, Grump. You've got more insight than 99% of in that damn cabinet, and he's got a bunch of smart individuals in that cabinet. Just you got to be one head of step, and since you've been over there, you know what the hell goes over in that damn north sector of the world. But you were talking about the deal up there in the Bonneville Salt Flats. Just imagine stepping on a nicely warm piece of porcelain, Steve. About 150 degrees. That's about the way the temperature radiates off that salt flat out there, if not a little bit hotter. I walked about a quarter of a mile out into it. It can get damn hot. I'm surprised they're not blowing the hell out of them tires, tell you the truth.
0: And Kyle shared a little video there Friday, and I was kind of like, he said his impression was he thought the salt flats was more like sand kind of thing, and he said it's not. I mean, it's a little bit soft to the first couple inches, he said, but it's almost hard as a rock.
1: Sure is. Man, that white, and it does not. And just in my opinion, there is no reflective, like most generally people would say, put white on and you'll, you do not feel it backwards in it. Like a white, or wearing a white t-shirt or something like that, sir. But, I do have one funny for you. Look what happened then. I think it was Concordia, Antarctica. Antarctica set a record low of 119 degrees below zero.
0: I saw that.
1: Two times.
0: Yes. Yep.
1: I was like, damn, my teeth was chattering reading that, and it was 99 degrees when I read that. And I was like, damn, I could settle for, not that damn deep. But just imagine them salt flats and 250 degrees. Or better difference from there to there. But you're talking about up there. That's going to, I hate to say this, if they don't get them fires contained up there, Steve, Spokane, you're not much from here. It jumped in the Post Falls, Idaho. Then you're only 73 miles across Idaho, and you're in the western, northwest part of Montana.
0: Mm-hmm.
1: And that's all high, hilly, brushy. They don't get it slowed down. You got a bunch of stuff going on. But I do have to give credit to somebody that finally listened to what President Trump said over in Oregon in this matter, though. Finally, Oregon pulled their head out of their butts, and I guess now they're going to start thinking about cleaning up their forest. I remember years ago, they were very adamant. Go ahead. You see? Dave?
0: I'm still here. Yeah.
1: Oh, okay. I thought you were trying to say something. I didn't want to walk on you. But
0: gotcha.
1: Now they pulled their head out of their butts, and now they're talking about doing them. Because I had family and friends up there that got knocked out of some of that, what they had talked about in the first administration, as far as going through there and thinning out some of them dead trees and all that. Oh, you
0: know. I mean, wasn't the whole debate about that something about, I don't know, some owl or something that they didn't want to clear the underbrush or something because it would disrupt their habitat, I guess?
1: It's always a bug or something that, they put some bug before our lives and our property too, Steve.
0: Well, when everything burns, I think that definitely disrupts the owl's habitat, does it not?
1: Damn right it should, but they don't care. But as long as they got something to blame it on, me and you and everybody else. But Steve, one last thing. I don't know if you will hear it again tonight because they might have hit it. Did you hear where Louisiana's talking about going after Fauci now since he pleaded the fifth?
0: Supposedly going to be joining, I guess, the Florida case where they're going after him. They're going to join in. That's correct.
1: Every red state needs to go after that yahoo until they can get him to pester out and then we can put the cuffs on him, put him under the jail for a while because they just going off the COVID deaths. There's more deaths that he has caused, and we're still going to find. The deaths that are going to radiate out of that time frame, Steve, is going to be much like 9/11. They're going to still be dying throughout the years because all the things that was not being able to be done because of the COVID, taking the room out of the hospital, the elective surgery not being able to be done. How many people died of cancer because they couldn't get in the dang hospital, sir?
0: Mm-hmm.
1: That's where I'm at.
0: Right.
1: And I hope they hang everyone around that damn boat. And get her and get Fauci and, Burke or whatever her damn name was. Get them all. I could care less because they sure as hell didn't do anything that they should have been doing. There was no protection. It was all about them and their money. I like to see how many kickbacks they got out of it. And no. and how many people lost their jobs because of, oh, I didn't take the jab.
0: Mm-hmm.
1: No.
0: Yep.
1: Well, I'll let somebody else chime in. I appreciate it, Steve.
0: They always say, you know, hindsight is 20/20. And for those who at the time were actually trying to speak out, you were silenced, censored, evil, dubbed as evil people, nonetheless. How about, it won't be long, we're into the month of August now, 20 days, well, 19 and 20 days away, August 22nd, 23rd. Now, nobody but Roger Penske, they say, looked at the National Mall and thought, this needs a racetrack. Indeed, August 22nd, 23rd, IndyCars will hit 200 miles per hour on the streets of Washington, D.C., part of the Freedom 250 Grand Prix, a race all about and around America's 250th anniversary. The 1.66 mile circuit, running straight through the heart of the Capitol building in the background, history on all sides. That last part's where things get a little complicated, they say. The Declaration of Independence, the U.S. Constitution, the Wright Brothers plane, the Spirit of St. Louis. Every single one of them sits inside buildings that line the race route. And right now, the people responsible for keeping those things intact, according to this report, are quietly panicking. Museums near the route are reportedly bracing for potential damage from vibrations, with reports warning vibrations caused by 2 days of IndyCars tearing past 200-plus miles an hour won't exactly be good for them. The National Gallery of Art has already run its own vibration study and started moving sensitive pieces away from the walls that face the track. The National Archives, which holds the original Declaration of Independence and Constitution, are directly on that route. So does the Air and Space Museum, where the Wright Flyer and the Lindbergh's Spirit of St. Louis hang from the ceiling on wires. A block away, the National Museum of American History has the original Star-Spangled Banner and the gunboat Philadelphia, America's oldest surviving warship, which is already dealing with active wood warping and structural splitting before a single car has turned a wheel. Here's the physics. IndyCar engines at full throttle reach close to 140 decibels. That's what standing next to a jet engine feels like. Conservation studies show damage to historic materials can start at 80 decibels. This race will run at nearly double that for two straight days. Now, they say under normal federal rules, ground vibrations near historic structures during construction are capped at 0.20 inches per second. There's no such limit on this race. It's not an oversight. It's the direct result of how the event got approved in the first place. Roger Penske took the idea straight to Trump. The route the D.C. official had originally signed off on was kind of toned down, kept away from the major landmarks. The president, however, wanted the Capitol in the shot. An executive order went out instructing the National Park Service and federal land managers to issue full construction permits, with local zoning boards cut out of the conversation entirely. Getting a race approved on the National Mall would normally mean years of acoustic mapping, seismic testing, and public comment periods. Tying the event to the semi-quincentennial gave the administration a legal hook to classify it as a national Heritage Celebration. And that classification cleared the regulatory runway in a matter of weeks rather than years. Roger Penske came reinforced with political backing. Impossible to miss. On July 13, he shipped an actual IndyCar chassis to the White House driveway. Three IndyCar drivers stood on the lawn in full gear while the Team Penske crew knocked out a tire change in 6.5 seconds on live television. Not really a publicity stunt so much as a statement. Nobody was stopping this race. All right, no agency was required to study what 140 decibels does to a 240-year-old document or hand-stitched flag. So the institutions did it themselves. The National Gallery paid for its own emergency simulations. Smithsonian curators spent their own time applying conservation wax to artifacts and shifting paintings off of perimeter walls. Sarah Bronin, who ran the Advisory Council on Historic Preservation, was pretty straightforward. You don't want to see some of these things maybe toppling over from rumblings or vibrations. All right, GSA preservation contractor said back in March, the wall's substrate is slowly, systematically undermining the aggregate within the plaster. Yeah, you could see some of these. The whole event is to celebrate what these buildings hold. You know, whatever they come out of in one piece, that may be a question. All right. Interesting stuff. 23 past the hour. Here on a Monday, greatest day of the week. What's happening, Pappy?
2: What's going on, Steve-O? Man, I'm glad that week's over with, brother. Man. It was just like a Murphy's Law week for me. You know what I'm saying?
0: Yeah, right. Hopefully things run a little smoother this week, right?
2: Yeah. This lady calls me. She was downtown. Dad, I swerved. Somebody cut me off. I swerved into the curb and put a big gash in a tire. And I get a tow truck down there, tow it back out here to Harrison. Had to go down, pick her and the kids up, get a tire put on it, dropped it off, and followed the tow truck up there. And didn't even get back to the house yet. Going, hey, man, that other tire, I don't know if you've seen it, but it's pretty damn bald, too. I'm like, all right, go ahead and put a new one on it. That was a $750 trip, dude. God. At least, Steve, silver is at $58 an ounce. Remember a few months ago, I was took some silver out to the old pawn store. Got a retired buddy that works at that pawn store now. I forget how many ounces I took in, but it was $86 an ounce when I cashed it in. And that's a difference of $30 an ounce. So when I cashed it in, it's a good thing I did when I did. Whether it's going to go back up or not, I don't know. I know I cashed in probably, I don't know, at least $3,000 worth of silver. Maybe between three and four. About half, not even half of what I had, maybe half of what I had. Anyway, yeah, man, my hearing, Steve, you're talking about decimals, right? Seriously thinking about buying a can for the rifle since they're legal now. You don't have to go through all the silencers is what I'm talking about.
0: Oh, okay.
2: You want to put on the rifle because I stood next to too many people shooting. And I had ear protection on too, but still, and then blowing things up sometimes. I think what done it, Steve, is working out here where I work. worked for several years. A lot of farmland, a lot of deer. Before the park, Whitewater Park, started thinning them out because they were so bad.
0: Yeah.
2: Right? Really started sniping them out, donating the meat to the homeless shelters. So everybody benefited. But the car crunch, Steve, I don't know how many deer. I was back in the rutting season. I would come in, I'd shoot maybe 3 or 4 deer a night, man, due to car crashes. And you don't have ear protection, Steve. I guess, you know, for a while I started carrying it in my trunk. I guess I could have got out and popped the trunk and dug out the ear protection. I don't know, but I shot many a deer, man, without no ear protection in, and that's probably what done my hearing protection in. I do want to talk to Iran, but about these fire alarms, Steve, if you don't, as Proud Boy was saying, put a fire alarm in every room. You know, a lot of people got them in the kitchen, in the hallway, that kind of thing. Put them in your bedrooms. Steve, it's 2 screws, right? It's no big deal. All battery operated. If you don't have them in the bedrooms, because when you are asleep, your body cannot smell smoke. That's why people die of smoking. They don't burn up in the fire. What happens is they can't smell the smoke, and they die of smoke inhalation. And then burn up.
0: Wow.
2: Yeah, so you don't have them in the bedroom, folks. Because you might not hear it, man. If you're a heavy sleeper, I don't know, like me, my bedroom, daggone, Steve, I had to soundproof it and nocturnal. Neighbors out there at 10 o'clock in the morning cutting the grass. So, I mean, they're pretty daggone loud. I'm shining a light sleeper, too, so I'm pretty sure I would hear it out in the hallway. But
0: right,
2: I don't know.
0: Right, absolutely. Yeah, I didn't realize you cannot smell smoke when you're sleeping. Not. 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
7: With SRN News, I'm Jason Weicker. Wildfires in eastern Washington state forcing the evacuation of 60,000 people in the Spokane area. That includes patients at a nearby Veterans Affairs Hospital. More than 600 homes, businesses, and other structures have been destroyed. No deaths have been reported. Meanwhile, the collision of 2 firefighting helicopters in Greece, leaving 2 crew members dead, 2 others injured. Helicopter crews often deployed in Greece to help battle wildfires during that country's hot, dry summers. A plane carrying European tourists crashing into a field in Peru, killing 13 people. Among the dead, 7 Italians, 2 Spaniards, 2 Germans, and the 2 pilots. And at least 5 people have died when an Indonesian ferry caught fire. It carried more than 270 people. SRN News.
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0: More on the wildfires raging out west. Yeah, they say more than a quarter million acres in Washington state alone. Widespread evacuation, power outages. According to state officials, Saturday evening, yeah, they tell us about 4,000 people fighting more than a dozen blazes in the state, according to the Commissioner of Public Lands. Again, more coming up. Let me get back to Pappy here. All right.
1: Ah, thanks for rolling me over to Steve-O. I want to address Iran. I want to address a couple things Trump said. Air out a couple things here I think's going on. I was hoping you got my email before Trump hung up. I wanted to get his opinion on these drones. The technology with these drones, Steve, is just off the hook. Every day, I mean literally every day, it's getting better and better. Right.
0: Mm-hmm.
1: And I'm wondering if while Trump was out of office for them 4 years and with the war going on over there between Russia and Ukraine and the technology leaps just going in bounds, if maybe the Trump administration, when they first got back in here, maybe were blindsided by Iran's drone technology. Maybe they didn't realize what they all had. I don't know. You mm-hmm. would think, right, with the intel, you would think that they would know. But, Steve, dang on it, man. I mean, you know, they're still launching these dang on things and doing damage. So what the hell? And I get it, Steve. You know, everything we hear coming out of the White House and out of the media, and forget the media, only everything we hear coming out of the White House, they can't tell us really what's going on. To be honest about it, we probably really have no clue. So I wonder if that maybe caught them off guard a little bit, the amount they had and whatnot. Now, Trump did make a statement that Trump needs to maybe stop listening to some of his generals, and I'll get to that in a second.
0: Mm-hmm.
1: But I want to let you know, I have seen several clips, Steve, not just one, that Trump will listen to the enlisted, not even officers. There's been many times guys have come in and Trump has pinned medals on him, and he sat them down and he said, hey, listen, I want to get your guys' opinion over here. So I'm talking mainly about Afghanistan, mm-hmm. right?
0: Okay.
1: What's your guys' view here, man? What's going on? You know? What can we do better? That's a fact. He has done that, and it has pissed off the higher-ups when he done that. Sorry to all getting on my nerves mm-hmm. here. Then he mentioned T headset coming out and talking about, hey, you know, we're the strong Steve. That's done on purpose, man. He had to come out and say that, even though it's that might be BS. With all the reports, right,
0: mm-hmm.
1: of us having shortages now, which are they true? Or, you know, probably are, man. We've been using, popping a lot of primers, popping a lot of caps, so to speak. So he had to come out and project strength, you know. So that's all done on purpose, man. I would just let that go over your head. Steve, here's my thing, dude. I'm really starting to wonder. And, you know, I've talked about this in the past. about how we got people in the government that are still fighting Trump. Steve, do we have, and we've had it before with Milley, Steve, are any of these high-level, highest-level Pentagon in the Situation Room with Trump, are they trying to sabotage this Dagon Iran deal? Are they giving him bad intel on purpose? All the things Grump said, Steve, he always hits the nail on the head, man. And I agree with, if it ain't 100%, it's 99.9% with Grump, man. Me and him could be blood brothers. You don't think Trump knows that, though, man? I mean, it's just common sense. And even when I watch some clips from some other people not in his administration now that maybe used to be years ago, retired generals, are saying the same thing. Pound them, man. Don't stop pounding them. Harold Ford, who's a Democrat who supports the war, right, was saying the same thing from the get-go. He said he should have never stopped pounding them from day one. Why is he not? He has to know. There has to be military leaders that know this, and I don't get it. I just don't get it. I'm wondering if some people are giving him bad intel. They're not on his side, our side. You think that Afghanistan pullout, Steve, right, under the Biden administration? Listen, it's always a good thing to pull out. Especially, you don't want to pull out too late, Steve.
0: Mm-hmm.
1: When you pull out, you got to pull out. You understand what I'm saying? That might go over a lot of people's head. But anyway, that pullout in Afghanistan, Steve, you don't think they knew what was going to happen? Come on, man. You don't think the military, the ones that really knew, they knew what was going to happen. They did it on purpose. Why? All the billions of dollars of equipment that we left behind over there and the way that was done, you don't think these, unless you got Biden in the Situation Room, you know, half asleep, and they're telling him, don't do it, don't do it, don't do it. Every single one of them going around the table, don't do it, don't do it, don't. And he does it anyway. That's a possibility. If that happened, why didn't every one of them damn generals resign? So I don't know, man. I'm worried that there's some shenanigans going on in there. Just kind of worried about it. What the hell, Steve? Hey, what do you say we pack up and go to Spain, Dave? You there?
0: What a mess.
1: Did I lose you?
0: I mean, 48,000 in like 24 hours flooded in there?
1: Yeah, I think they were saying 60. Some of the estimates were 60. I mean,

0: strict criminal rules. In other words, if you get convicted, if they convict you or something, you're going to do the time. And that was one of his thoughts was, let's get the hell out of here and go to Spain. It'd be like the United States. We'd commit a crime, walk in the front door, get walk right back out the back door within a half hour. I don't know. Spain's going to be a hurting puppy if they don't solve that problem. And Steve, here's the thing. People are starting to really wake up all around the world. We're seeing what how stupid. I mean, how stupid can you be, right? And people are realizing. People are realizing it. I don't know, man. I don't know if you heard this. That Olympian guy that was charged with.
1: Yeah, Pirro decided to drop the charges. That's Jeanine Pirro,
0: yes,
1: right?
0: Sir.
1: Okay.
0: Yes, sir. Jeanine Pirro came out and dismissed the charges. So, number one, if they found out, right, exculpatory information that cleared him, Steve, they did the right thing, right? We don't want to charge an innocent person if we know they're innocent, if something came out. But, man, when you watched her press conference about when she charged him, she was pretty confident that they had the goods on this dude. So what's going on here? And now the media, right? The communist, jihadist media coming out. See, Trump's lying. He's lying. He's lying. He's lying. Well, Steve, there were three others that were still charged that they did not dismiss the charges on. But I don't know what the deal was, but obviously he got caught up in something, or I don't know. But if he's innocent, I'm glad they dropped the charges. I don't
1: right.
0: want to see an innocent
1: right.
0: man charged. You know? But the news media came coming out and saying, see, it was not vandalism. It was just sloppy workmanship. Well, that's not true yet. There's still three other people charged that they have not dismissed the charges on.
1: And it may be a kind of a combination of the two.
0: Yeah, I'm sure it probably is. I think even Trump mentioned that, you know, that there was some issues. Then again, Steve, we talked about these government prevailing wage jobs. Right. What? Can the government do anything really right? Maybe besides our military. I mean, you know, we're not going to dog them guys. But if you got some military leaders that are willing to sabotage the war, man, I don't know. All right, brother, let's get the week started. Man, I am ready to kiss you on goodbye. Let's go.
1: Farewell. Sayonara. There you go. All right, Pappy, thank you so much. Yeah, enjoy your greatest day of the week, right?
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0: All right, here we go. Greatest day of the week. Yeah, Monday. And see what Eagle has going on. Back at it another week. What's happening, Eagle?
1: Yeah, I'm out here on the road. I got some things to say about Donald Trump once again another weekend of he say she say, and I got something to say about that. But before I do that I want to go over this incident that took place in Idaho over the weekend, the shooting rampage. I want to say this. When I was sitting in the truck stop the other day, Steve, on Saturday, looking at doing some paperwork in my truck, you know, I had my phone on, along comes a message about a shooting taking place in Idaho. Yeah, I've been there a couple of times and don't really care. Don't really like Idaho that much. Don't know the people. Don't know anybody there. Don't want to know nobody there. But to begin with, they go to a man and shot people at an In-N-Out hamburger place. Okay. So I say to myself, maybe he had a disagreement with somebody that worked at the restaurant. Maybe we'll hear more news later on tonight. But then what I see later on in the night on television is a man with a rifle going car to car shooting people. He literally walked up to a car, to the front windshield of the car. Don't even know who this person is. Never met the person. Don't even know the person's name, and shot through the front windshield and killed a man. I think he killed 3 people, and over 7 or 8 people are injured. None of these people did nothing to this man. Never, don't even know who this guy is. He walks into the area and just starts shooting for no reason. Luckily, we don't have to deal with this guy no more. Luckily, they claim that he committed suicide, which I doubt. I think the police killed him. But either way, it doesn't matter. He's where he belongs, in the bottom pits of hell right now. That's where he needs to be, because he's nothing but a coward to take innocent lives of people that he doesn't know and know anything about these people. You're frustrated with your life? Okay, no problem. Go get a gun and do your own deal. And take your own self out. But don't take innocent people. I got a problem with that, with a guy going from car to car shooting people that he don't even know. Mm-hmm. And like I said before, luckily he's no longer with us. And he would have done everybody a favor if he would have just took himself out before he even did that. But unfortunately, we got a lot of cowards that live in the United States, and that's the reason why you see so much shooting going on. I just want to say this right quick. It doesn't take a man to pull the trigger. If you want to be a man, to do it the old school way, fight with your hands. That's how you prove who the best man is. You don't prove who the best man is by seeing who got the biggest gun or seeing who got the biggest bullets. Only cowards do that, and I don't care who likes what I say. Now, let me move on to this next subject. And that's with Donald Trump. And I told you this last week, Steve, and it's getting kind of old to repeat the same thing over and over. Either Donald Trump is a liar, or he's a very stupid person. One of the two at this point, Steve. One of the two, because I'm being point blank in what I'm saying. Because see, first of all, I told you this before about giving away military secrets and ideas. Why would you announce on the television that this is going to be the biggest attack since World War II? Why are you alerting your enemies? Did the Japanese alert the United States in Pearl Harbor that they were going to do what they were going to do, Steve?
0: No, sir. Huh? Surprise. Okay. Complete surprise.
1: What'd you say?
0: Complete surprise.
1: Okay. So why would Donald Trump want to announce that he's going to attack them with the biggest attack since World War II? Makes no sense. And I'm pretty sure the military leaders, they don't like it, but they're too much of a coward to admit it because they don't want to lose the job. But like I said before, that talking about doing stuff before you do it is bad news for soldiers, because all you do is alert your enemy so they can be ready for you when you attack. That's all he's doing, is alerting them. Now, getting back to what that again, Steve, we go through this just about every weekend, it seems, okay? he says that he called off the attack. And I just told you the other day on that Thursday when I talked to you that you don't call off the attack when you're trying to get somebody to surrender, when you're trying to, you attack them day and night, 24 hours a day. You don't attack them and then lay off on the altar. We'll take a couple of days off and see if that works. No, that doesn't work. All you do is get, allow the enemy to reestablish themselves and get ready for the next attack. That's all you're doing. So he's only hurting himself when he do that. Okay. But here's the problem I have, Stephen. It's nothing but a lie. You know, at one point I was thinking to myself, maybe he is right about that. But like I told you before, either Donald Trump is a liar or he's stupid, because he keeps saying that Iran wants to make a deal with him. But yet as soon as he says that, all Iranian TV comes and says that Iran, there is no negotiated part. I know. There are. I've heard about J.D. Vance, anybody else associated with the United States over in that area making deals with Iran. And it's got to be true because Iran is still shooting missiles. I'm going to ask you that simple question, Steve. And I love to ask Donald Trump the same thing. How is Iran trying to negotiate a deal when they're still shooting off missiles? That don't sound like somebody who's trying to call off the war or whatever they want to call off if you're still firing off missiles. So, like I said, all the lies need to come to a stop, Steve, and be honest with the American people. There are no negotiations going on, because if there was, Iran was trying to negotiate, they wouldn't be firing missiles.
0: Right. Yeah, like I said earlier, yeah, whoever's talking to whoever is not talking to the one that's, yeah, I guess, on the state media in Iran responding to, yeah, there's too many chiefs. News, a service of industrial injection, heavy.
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7: News this hour from Town Hall. I'm Jason Walker. President Trump has decided to hold off on ordering new U.S. strikes on Iran despite earlier plans for a huge military action.
8: We had an attack that would be the biggest attack since World War II, and it would have been disastrous for them. And they didn't want us to do it. And frankly, Saudi Arabia didn't want it either. They thought that the deal is imminent. The deal is imminent, having to do with the Hormuz Strait and also ultimately the denuklearization of Iran.
7: K.T. McFarland, former Deputy National Security Advisor to President Trump, telling the Salem Radio Network, Iran only comes to the table to negotiate after we hit them really hard.
9: It's our turn now. They hit us, we hit them. But if you try to take a step back from the immediate what happened today, what's going to happen tomorrow, and look at the bigger picture of it, what has happened? Every time oil gets about $100 a barrel, we somehow get a ceasefire. One way or another, we get a ceasefire. And that's great because it brings the price of oil right back down to about $80 a barrel. The stock market rallies. And then slowly but surely, Iran or something goes wrong, and there's another attack, and then we're back on the fighting thing, and then the oil goes back to 100. And then there's another ceasefire, and then it goes back to 80. So yeah. Wash, rinse, repeat.
7: Sayatah grappling with the aftermath of a massive migrant surge over the weekend. Most of the 60,000 migrants who entered the Spanish exclave have now returned to Morocco. But the crisis has reignited Europe's immigration debate. Spanish authorities say at least 72 migrants died during that event. A plane carrying European tourists has gone down in a field in Peru, killing all 13 people on board, some from Spain, others from Germany. SRN News.
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7: Ukrainian President Volodymyr Zelensky pitching President Trump and other American officials on helping Ukraine win permission from tech titan Elon Musk to use his Starlink satellite communication system to guide strikes inside Russia. Here's John Scott.
11: The push for expanded use of Starlink comes as Zelensky looks for alternate ways to mitigate the need for U.S. Patriot air defense systems to thwart the steady barrage of Russian missile and drone attacks on Ukrainian territory. The interceptors are in shorter supply as the U.S. and Israeli war against Iran continues to rage. Zelensky reportedly made the request directly to Mr. Trump at an Oval Office meeting this week during his whirlwind trip to Washington. He also told lawmakers later on Capitol Hill that he wanted Starlink to help with targeting inside Russia. John Scott reporting.
7: But officials say anything goes yet with Elon Musk. Breaking news and analysis, townhall.com. All 10 climbers swept away by an avalanche in Pakistan have now been confirmed dead. We have more on the story from correspondent Donna Warder.
12: The world has lost one of mountaineering's greatest climbers. That's what high-altitude adventure company Elite Exped is saying about renowned British Nepali climber Nirmal Purja, who was leading an expedition on Pakistan's Broad Peak when he and nine other climbers and his group were swept away and killed by an avalanche on Thursday. Purja is known for climbing the world's 14 highest peaks in a record 189 days in 2019. I'm Donna Warder.
7: First Republican woman from Texas to be elected to the U.S. House of Representatives and who served for nearly three decades, Kate Granger was 83. She was the first woman ever elected mayor of Fort Worth and the first Republican woman to chair a powerful committee.
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0: Back here on a Monday. Yeah, working our way into third day of August from time zone to time zone. Trust you had a good weekend. My, they just go by so quickly. All right, coming up, we'll check in. I get an update. Brain dead. Vacation finally over. Philip will check in from Florida on an eagle. Do you have anything else before we wrap thing up there?
1: Yeah, I still got a couple other things. Like I said, Steve, like I told you last week, like I said, when I say stuff about Trump bad, I also got some good things to say. But before I get to that, I want to talk about this girl. For anybody out there who say that the United States is wrong for killing innocent women and kids, I want them to think about and take a look at that 19-year-old girl from Texas, Isabel Gonzalez, that they just put in the ground today. A 19-year-old girl that lost her life over there fighting for a war she had nothing to do with. And now she's under the ground, never had a chance to have a baby, never had a chance to get married, never had a chance to do anything, just barely graduated from high school, and now she's dead. So think about that, the people on The View and all these other people, when they say that the United States is hurting innocent women and kids, think about that 19-year-old girl that's now no longer with us. Now, like I told you before, Steve, before I get to the good part about Donald Trump, let me ask you, and it doesn't say, and I've told you this so many times, it doesn't take a genius to figure this out, Steve. Well, when I tell you that he shouldn't announce what he's going to do before he's doing, what a surprise. All of a sudden, Iran is ready to make a deal when they hear that he's about to hit them as hard as World War II. And guess what's going to happen, Steve? All they're trying to do is buy time. I guarantee you, this time tomorrow night when I call you, they'll be saying that the deal is off the table. There's no deal to be done. That Iran, they already said it on TV that Iran said there ain't no damn deal. And they're going to be saying, all Iran is doing is buying time. And that's the oldest trick in the book. When you hear about somebody getting ready to attack you, all of a sudden you're ready to come to the table. And then as soon as they call up the attack, you go back to your old ways again. You would think Donald Trump would be smart enough to figure that out. Now, let me say this, Steve, when it comes to saying something good about Donald Trump, because there's very little to good to say at this point. Now, when he was on Friday after you and went off, he was talking about the invasion that occurred over there in Spain from Morocco.
0: Yeah.
1: And we've already had that in the United States. People talking about, well, that's coming to the United States. Well, we've already had an invasion. That happened while Joe Biden was in the White House. And that happened down in Texas, where I live at, in Eagle Pass, Texas, by the way, when the Haitian people invaded the United States and literally took over a bridge in Eagle Pass, Texas. And Joe Biden said that he got the people back where they back to Mexico, which was nothing but a lie. They ended up in Ohio, where you was at, and took over the whole town of Springfield, Ohio. That's where those Haitians went. They didn't go back to Haiti, and they damn sure didn't go back to Mexico. So what's going to happen is, like I said, if a Democrat gets back in the White House, what you seen on television on Friday or Saturday when they were showing it, we've already had it, but it's going to be worse this time. How many times did we talk, Steve, when Biden was about caravans, 10, 20, 30, 40,000, 50,000 people, caravans walking literally from Mexico across the country of Mexico into the United States. You ain't seen nothing yet. Let a Democrat get in the White House, because, see, the wall, there won't be no wall. There won't be no barrier to stop these individuals from coming in. Then you want to talk about a caravan, it'll be millions this time when you hear about a caravan making their way to the United States. And guess what? Gavin Newsom, Kamala Harris, or any other Democrat that they install in the White House ain't going to do a damn thing to install it. And just like I told you so many times, Steve, and I hate to say this, the United States will become a third world country just like all them other countries that those people are leaving. And it all could have been avoided if they would have done the right thing. And I thank you for taking my call.
0: There you go. Thank you much, Eagle. Appreciate you being with us here Monday. So, yeah, I'll get Brain Dead's take on this as well. Because he was highlighting TFI International. The majority of TFI's LTL operations encompasses the unionized T-Force freight fleet here in the U.S. The unit also includes a Canadian LTL segment. Montreal-based TFI ranks number 6 on the Transport Topics Top 100 list of largest for hire carriers in North America. Their LTL unit ranks 8th. Where would we want to be? We want to be in Texas, that's for sure. We want to be in California, that's for sure. We want to be in Ohio, Michigan. One will be in New York. One will be in the Carolinas. This is the beauty when you build from scratch, according to the top executive. Shipments by TFI's LTL unit rose 7.5% to 1.97 million in the second quarter of this year from 1.83 million in the second quarter of 25. We have a very small non-union LTL business today in the U.S., very small. 1,000 shipments a day, 1,300 shipments a day, which is peanuts, he says. We're working to build that up over the next few years and do the same thing as we do in Canada. In Canada, we run union or we run non-union. We run both. LTL contributed 38% of TFI's revenue before fuel surcharge. The division's average weight per shipment fell 1.5%. Revenue per shipment, excluding fuel, fell 2.1%. Executives expressed disappointment in the weakness in pricing for division, noting that T-Force Freight saw a jump in business from the third-party logistics segment as a result of offering rates that didn't reflect the market fully and at the expense of service. Third-party logistics shippers represent more than a third of the unit's business. The issue we have with pricing is in wins in one sector, per se, right? SMB, no. Corporate, no. The biggest culprit, where we probably made a mistake, is third-party logistics, where we got inundated with volume, because probably we were the cheapest guy in the country. This is what now our commercial team's working to fix. Maybe we were not aware of where the market was going. Now we have to react to that. That said, the unit's overall performance improved compared to the same period in 25 and the first quarter of 26. Now, over the past couple of years, TFI carried out a buying spree in the truckload sector, adding both major players such as Daysk and a plethora of tuck-in acquisitions. Now, they've only made one deal so far this year, but all right, what do you say? Brain Dead first, welcome back. How was vacation?
17: Not long enough, Steve.
0: I hear you.
17: I thought I had won the Mega Millions, and I had to call Captain Ron over the weekend to see if I could borrow some money from him, and he said, well, he had no money. He had to pull out his, well, never mind. I'm not going to go that far. You know, got to get your mind out of the gutter a little bit. But, hey, speaking of that real quick, did I hear Pappy say right that he has a heart, that he's hard of hearing? Did I hear that right?
0: Yeah, I believe that's the case.
17: Well, you know what that's from, don't you?
0: What is it?
17: It's from the cashier going, sorry, sir, we have glazed only today. That's how he lost his hearing. So, but now, real, you know, we're talking about that TFI. You know, I'm really surprised that Teamsters hasn't picked up on this and ran with it. I mean, they haven't been paying attention to what's about to happen. Does Consolidated Freightways ring a bell to anybody?
0: Right.
17: That's what they're setting up to do. That's what a lot of the LTL boards that I follow on Facebook have been really touting, have been really pushing that this is about to be another Consolidated Freightways. That's what Consolidated Freightways did. And it's just setting it up because there's talk that next year, there's at least going to be five companies gobbled up by TFI that are non-union companies. And I can't remember all of the names, but I know one's up in the Pacific Northwest, and I think one's in your neck of the woods, Steve, and I think one's in the Northeast. And I can't remember all the names exactly, but they're going to put together a non-union network and go in there and kick the union out. I mean, maybe I'm going a little conspiracy theory here by hanging out with Pappy too much, but you know, right now anything is possible right now. But I wouldn't put it past them, Steve.
0: Mm-hmm.
17: Because if you look at it, where were the Teamsters at when Yellow folded? Where were the Teamsters at when CF folded? I mean, at CF at Consolidated Freightways, you never knew that was coming. I mean, realistically, from what I've been told, I mean, I wasn't working there at the time. I knew people there, but you know, with Yellow, you kind of sort of saw it coming. And you know, there's some of the people that, like myself, either A, left, or B, was trying to leave, and we couldn't get nowhere. So, but I'm glad that chapter's about to come to an end. So, And speaking of chapters coming to an end, did you hear about the big trade that happened this weekend in baseball, buddy?
0: I don't know. I guess there were several, but which one?
17: The one that Tigers pitcher, I can't think of his last name, Tezuki or something like that. He got traded to the Dodgers, and the Dodgers now have to defer $1.1 billion in contract payments from 2035 to like 2050. $1 billion.
0: Wow.
17: Crazy, isn't it? And I see where the stand is about the salary cap. I really, really do. But at some point, hey, you know what? Time to put a pause there. But hey, speaking of pauses, you want to pause and come back for a minute?
0: Yeah, yes indeed. And I thought you might have been referencing, I think, well, yeah, the Cincinnati. Lost one of their Tyler Stevenson. They were saying the prime candidate to be traded ahead of the deadline. Had a rather emotional post game. I believe he finished off with a home run there this past day, and he's kind of in tears. Yeah, because the final year of his contract, going to hit the free agency at the end of this year. And since the Reds are out of postseason contention, highly motivated to trade him rather than letting him walk for nothing when all is said and done. But the trade deadline. There it is. And following the 10-2 victory this past day, and he kind of acknowledged the high probability of a move, stating, "The business side, this being my last year, being a free agent, definitely a looming day, and that day is here." So we'll see. It's 844-844-3388. He noted that he's ready for the speculation to be over and planned to spend today, Monday, touring some of his favorite spots here in town with his wife, just in case. He's played his last game. for the Cincinnati Reds.
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0: Got it here. Welcome back, Brain Dead.
17: Thank you much. You got to pay the Pappy's donut bill at the donut house,
0: mm-hmm.
17: right? So anyway. So let's get a little bit of NASCAR here. So Legacy Motor Club, you know, they're having their third charter coming up this upcoming season. And they announced who their ownership group is. Now, I'm not going to read you all the names. There's about 12 names here. There are some of these that you look at the name and scratch your head and like, okay, I don't understand why they even remotely are even into this. I mean, what is it like, okay, we're going to buy you, you know, you're going to buy in like $1,000 and you get like one share. I mean, but some of them like Dario Franchitti, Tony Kanaan, and Scott Dixon make sense because they come from the racing world, but you have Darius Rucker, Sam Byrne, Guy Fieri. I mean, just to name a few, it doesn't make sense. It really doesn't. But there is some rumor talk going around, and I want you to pay attention to this, Steve. There is a rumor going around that NASCAR is up for sale and is being sold. Steve O'Donnell flat out said, no, this is not true. This is not rumor.
0: Mm-hmm.
17: This is just somebody making up a bunch of, well, you know what that is. And also, too, he did also say that they have formed 7 committees on the future of NASCAR. Now, I kind of like where they're going with this because it's not just one big committee. It's 7 separate committees. It's like, okay, this is about the engines, this is about the design, this is about the schedule, et cetera, et cetera, et cetera. And I really like how they're going. I mean, I really do think that they are getting towards growing the sport again because I feel that Ben Kennedy, who has taken over the CEO role, is now going, wait a minute, we need to get back into the 90s heyday. When it was really popular. I mean, did you see the attendance numbers for the Brickyard?
0: I did not, but I know there were a lot of empty seats, right?
17: Well, Indianapolis, I think, seats like 250,000, 300,000. And you remember back before Dale Sr. passed, that place was sold out. and now you're only drawing $70,000. And I think this is where they're coming from. And I really do think that they're on the right path. It's just going to take a little bit of time. And it's what I've always said. It takes a little bit of time for when you have new leadership coming in to fix the issue. Now, one of the other issues, too, they had was a number of caution laps. I say get rid of those stage breaks. I see why they put them in there for the TV people to reset to go forward. I really do. But it's time to get away with them because they ran, 30 minutes for one lap for the caution, for the stage breaks. If caution laps count, those should count towards the stage break. You should run that stage under yellow, and then that was it. And real quickly, Chandler Smith will not be returning to Front Row's truck team. And this is what confused me when I heard this. He's third in the standings. He's got 2 wins this year. Why are you leaving? Why are you leaving? You're this successful in the truck series. Why leave? There are rumors, though, he's going to take over the 2-car, the 21-car in the O'Reilly series at RCR next year. So, I'll save all this for another time, Steve. You're about to come up on the half-hour break. So how was your weekend there, buddy?
0: Pretty short and sweet. Didn't do much over the weekend at all. Princess got – she came down with something Friday. I don't know what it was, but she was kind of under the weather. So we just stuck around the house, ate in, didn't go out, nothing.
17: So, in other words, she had you go to Roosters and get dinner and bring it home, right?
0: So now we didn't do Roosters, believe it or not. I think we did Longhorn. We got Longhorn, brought it in. There you go. Yeah.
17: Well, we'll holler at you later on, Steve. Have a good morning.
0: Thank you much there, Brain Dead. Appreciate you checking in. Okay, Philip, we'll be checking in as we get the new week underway. And maybe I'll ask him a bit about the headline, which reads, "The Space Junk Threat Grows." As we continue this surge in launches, this rapid expansion of government and commercial space launches, dramatically increasing the amount of debris, rockets, satellites, other celestial objects falling back to Earth, raising concerns among scientists and regulators that the existing safeguards are no longer keeping pace. U.S. Space Force issued alerts for nearly 820 objects re-entering Earth's atmosphere last year. It was like 10 years ago. We've seen this unprecedented surge in launches. SpaceX, Blue Origin, the growing international competition there in space. More to come. 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
7: With SRN News, I'm Jason Walker. Growing number of military analysts now predicting the Iranian regime is on a path to extinction. These experts believe President Trump's airstrikes, blockades, and sanctions have severely weakened Iran's regime, reducing its military capabilities from a regional threat down to manageable nuisance. Israel sharing serious security concerns with the White House about a proposed disarmament deal with Hamas. An Israeli official says it is believed Hamas is focusing on rebuilding its military rather than demilitarizing. The Israeli military will not withdraw from Gaza until Hamas disarms. Moscow officials describe a bomb attack at a restaurant in the city as a brutal act of terrorism. At least two people have died. SRN News.
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24: 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The Answer.

0: comes our way Monday. Morning, Philip. Thanks for hanging in there.
1: Hey, no problem, buddy. You talking about space junk? Is that what you were mentioning there before we went to break?
0: Yeah, we got a. Apparently, there's tons of it, and I guess it's getting kind of concerning.
1: It is. It is getting concerning. I mean, when you have as many launches as we've had over the years, you don't want something the size of a school bus coming back in at you. You know, I mean, but it's everywhere, Steve. It's everywhere up there, and you know, when you've got. You look at these SpaceX rockets taking off on just a regular mission, you know, carrying 29 satellites, you know, you do that three or four times a week, you're putting a lot of stuff up there.
0: Yes, sir.
1: You know, it's a product of the environment. The thing that always surprised me about it now is where are we going to find a hole to shoot the rocket out of? Because you think about it, you put so much of this stuff up there. You got to have a space to where you can launch and get your rocket up to where it needs to be to put another satellite up, if you know what I mean, Steve. And you don't want to take out something else.
0: And I'm just blown away that these various space agencies, with all that's already up there, we haven't had an incident yet where there's like an impact while you're trying to put more up there.
1: Yeah, I know. And you know something, Steve, that makes me think a lot about it is... You think about it, they want to put these data centers in a satellite and put them up there. And I'm all cool with, you know, we need to conserve power and all that kind of stuff. But, you know, you think about it, one of the things that we rely on the most is data now. You know, from emails to text, you know, telephone, all kinds of stuff. There's all kinds of stuff that we depend on data for. Any 90-100% of your computer, you know, and they want to put it up there, and that's like one of the most vulnerable places for something to get destroyed. You know what I mean?
0: Mm-hmm.
1: Not to mention, you could get hacked up there really easy, because if you get another state satellite that knows how to shoot a laser to shoot to them and knows how to transmit that information, they could hack into your satellite and take it over. You know, so I mean, it just, I don't understand it. I don't understand why they want to go that route. And I know Elon is emphasizing a lot on doing back now from going to Mars to now we're focusing on data centers and stuff like that.
0: Mm-hmm.
1: And we're focusing in on cell phones and making them satellite phones instead of, you know, using cellular towers like we've been using. Our focus has changed a lot on technology. Now, getting away from that to something I just heard you talking to about with brain dead. You got to remember, Steve, I was an old LTL driver for a long time. Almost 15 years of my trucking career was LTL. And I've seen a lot of companies playing a lot of stupid things and doing a lot of stupid things to get away from a union. Now, he mentioned CF. Old cornflakes, we used to call them. They did a lot of crazy things. Matter of fact, brain dead, I was there when they shut that thing down. And guess what? They shut it down on Labor Day. So we had drivers that were stuck out in the middle of nowhere that didn't have no way to get back home. Now, let me tell you this. I was a Teamster at one time. But you know what? The Teamsters didn't help those boys get back home. It took other drivers working with other companies to get them boys back home and them girls. So, you know, the union is great. Don't get me wrong. I'm in a union right now. I gladly pay my dues every week. But here's the thing. When it comes down to moving and making logistics work to where something like that happens, they kind of hung those folks out to dry. And I'm going to tell you, Steve, have you ever heard of a company called Central Transport?
0: Yes, sir.
1: Okay, it's one of the biggest LTL companies in the United States right now. It's up there with Averitt. It's up there with Old Dominion and a bunch of them. Okay, do a little background check, folks, on Central Transport and how they got rid of the union they had originally back in the 90s. Okay, I'm not going to go into the whole explanation of it, but I'm just going to explain it a little bit. What they did was... They claimed bankruptcy because they felt that their company was losing money. You know why their company was losing money? Because they felt they were losing money because of the union, because they were contributing to people's health and welfare. They said that was the reason their profit margin wasn't up. So what they do, they bankrupt the company, and this is a short version of this story. If you want to get the long version, check out the internet. I was there when it happened, but the short version is they bankrupt the company, they shut it down, they reestablished the company and brought it back up and turned it into a non-union company, which it is today. Now, is that amazing, Steve, or what?
0: Yeah, no doubt.
1: Okay. Now, there's been company after company with LTL Freight for years that have done all kinds of crazy stuff. Excuse my voice, I've been a little bit under the weather the last few days. But it's amazing that a lot of these companies are fighting for pennies on a dollar, and they've been doing it for years in LTL. And it befuddled me seeing that you take a space. If you go out in your yard, Steve, and you measure out a 4x4 space, and that's one spot on a trailer, and that space is 4x4 in width and length, in height that's about 8 to 10 foot, and that's what LTL companies fight over. And they've been doing it for years.
0: Mm-hmm.
1: And they've turned it into such a mess. I mean, look at FedEx. Look what FedEx, when they bought AF and they bought Watkins Freightline, what they did with those companies. Look what Conway happened with Conway. I mean, the only companies that are really thriving in LTL right now, Steve, and I'm saying thriving, are companies like Old Dominion. That is a well-balanced machine that is working good. Now, sure, they have their claims. They do everything else. But you look at all of them. I mean, look at AAA Cooper, which is part of Knight Transport's deal now. You know, you see all these mergers. You see all this stuff happening over the years. The same thing with this T-Force thing. Steve, did you remember Overnight?
0: Absolutely.
1: Okay, so Overnight, basically, that's T-Force now, because UPS bought Overnight and turned it in, and then things changed around with them, and now you got T-Force. This TFI thing, it's no more different than the XPO thing that's happened over the years. We heard that one. Okay? LTL is just a revolving door. It always has been. It always will be, because everybody is so cutthroat in that industry. I mean, you think the load boards are bad for regular owner-operators with volume? You should see how it is with LTL over one freight, over one pallet, excuse me, one 4x4 pallet. And they don't care if it weighs 100 pounds or if it weighs 2,000 pounds. They're constantly fighting over pennies and discounts. When I was back in the 90s, man, the discount system was just crazy, especially after deregulation and all that. It was nuts. It was crazy. I mean, there was companies fighting over moving freight from Miami to Pensacola for $45 a pallet. I mean, come on. So what's your opinion, buddy?
0: Right, right. We talked for years. I mean, bidding down. The industry seems like they've been they've cut their own throat for years, right? And that's what I was reading there about this whole TFI thing, that they were the cheapest kids on the block. We didn't see what was coming. So they were underbidding freight, right?
1: That is the same thing that Yellow did. I know my buddy Braindead might get a little beat up about this, but and some of the other guys that have been on the show. But Yellow did that for many years. And that's how they acquired Roadway. You know, you look at the plight of these Teamster companies, back companies, and you look at you literally sit down and you do the math on what's happened with those companies over the years. I hate to say this, guys, and I don't mean to be the bearer of bad news, but they failed. You know, the non-union companies have still thrived. I mean, look at Old Dominion. Old Dominion came from, where did they come from? Where did they come from? You know what I mean, Steve?
0: Mm-hmm.
1: And it's like, how are they thriving in Averett? I mean, I'm

0: transport, and then it merged off, and now they're coming back. It was called quality cartage. And we cartaged for a lot of these LTL companies that did not want to set a terminal up in Chicago and didn't want to spend the big money on a terminal and drivers.
1: Mm-hmm.
0: You know, these companies have cut different ways over the years to try to make money in LTL. And it's really been cutthroat. It really has. But that's all I got today, buddy. And guys, please, if you're an LTL freight, please watch your back. Really. I don't care if you're union or not. So y'all have a good day. Thanks for having me, bro.
1: All righty. There you go. Philip, thanks for checking in. Yeah, we started there with the space junk and the unprecedented surge in launches. Yeah, most debris burns up harmlessly in the atmosphere or splashes into the ocean, but experts warn larger pieces increasingly are surviving atmospheric reentry, and in some cases landing in populated areas. Recent incidents include discarded International Space Station hardware crashing into a Florida home, SpaceX rocket fragments landing in Poland and Canada, debris washing ashore in Australia and the Philippines, and a massive rocket component crashing into farmland in Kenya after failing to burn up as expected. These reentries happen each and every day. Did you realize that? According to the Polar Space Agency, objects weighing more than a metric ton now return to Earth about once a week. While the odds of being struck are extremely low, experts say the risks are increasing as tens of thousands of additional satellites are planned for orbit. An FAA-backed study projected that by the year 2035, debris from SpaceX satellites alone could injure or kill someone about once every 2 years if the current trends continue. Scientists responding with new technology designed to track dangerous debris before it becomes a threat. Adding to the extreme tech, the European Space Agency recently demonstrated a breakthrough system capable of tracking small pieces of debris in distant geostationary orbit with near real-time precision. The system combines radar transmissions from MIT's Lincoln Laboratory with observations from Britain's Lovell Telescope, allowing operators to identify potential collision risks involving critical satellites. They say expanding the network could provide three-dimensional tracking and improve efforts to protect GPS satellites and other essential space infrastructure. Meanwhile, another piece of space hardware is drawing attention. WFLA reported that the 5-ton upper stage of the Falcon 9 will be colliding with the moon, as we've been hearing in the news updates, this Wednesday, August 5. Scientists believe this will create a new crater and may provide some valuable data on lunar geology and the effects of high-speed impacts that could benefit NASA's planned return to the moon later this decade. 844-844-3388.
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0: All right, back at it here. And, you know, talking about this whole T-Force deal. Welcome back, Grump.
1: Yeah, I don't like calling in multiple times, but this is an important topic here. You know, if you go back and you look at the top 25 companies in this country right now under that falls under you know, trucking in general, under the transportation industry, 15 of them are LTL companies. They do that, you know, they're up there in the top earned revenues for a reason, because they make money. That's the only damn reason this T-Force outfit wants to expand down here in the United States. And one of the things that irritates the hell out of me is the fact that they come down here, they want to expand and saying that we're going to open up a non-union facility down there. You know, we, as a company, all right, they have to hire, number one, American drivers. They cannot bring import Canadian drivers down here to operate in the United States under, if they build, you know, put a terminal up here in the United States. They cannot do that, all right? You know, that's a touchy subject, number one. It just pisses me off. Now, I don't care if somebody unionizes or not. It don't make a damn to me. That's up to whoever's working at that company. If they want to go union, go union. If you don't, don't. But the fact that you got somebody that a foreign entity that's saying they're going to open up another business here in the United States or expand what they have, and then tell that it's going to be a non-union company, how the hell do they know that? If they're they have to hire, number one, American drivers, and the American drivers have the right to unionize if they damn well want to. Number one, it falls under the First Amendment, and that's the Supreme Court's already affirmed that. That it is part of free speech. It also hits under the 14th Amendment, under the right of due process. If they want to expand into a union, they got that right. They cannot stop them. They even went a little bit further, Steve. They went under Article 23, which is globally, and that's something under international law that unionizing is something that's accepted everywhere, in not just in the United States, but in Canada and Germany, all over the place. But the fact of it is here they call up, you know, they do this stuff and say, you know, no, we're going to, you know, expand down here in the United States as a non-union company. How in the hell are they going to stop it if people want to unionize?
0: Mm-hmm.
1: It's no different than any company here in the United States. If they want to unionize and they have representation, they can write a freaking contract. They don't need to ask that company. And that company cannot stop it, number one, because it falls under the Labor Relations Board of 1935. And that's just a fact.
0: Going way back in time. I'm trying. Wasn't it overnight the one that went kind of through this all those years ago? They fought and fought and fought against because they were trying to unionize. Am I remembering correctly or no?
1: Yes, that you're exactly right. It was overnight.
0: Okay.
1: And they've been other companies that have, you know, tried to block unions too, and wound up just selling the damn company.
0: Mm-hmm.
1: You know, and you know, what Philip was talking about on Central Transport, you know, drivers today over there, if they wanted to, they could unionize in just a damn second. I mean, they could get a, you know, bring in representation. I don't know how many drivers would vote on it. But, you know, for a company, that is cowardly as hell for a company to say, you know, well, we're paying too much on benefits. We're going to blah, blah, blah. You know, it's hitting our bottom line. Well, okay, when you look at the amount of revenues, number one, that they're bringing in, how's it hitting their bottom line? I mean, they're still making a buttload of damn money,
0: mm-hmm.
1: You know, it just blows my mind, you know, stuff. And like I said, I'm not union, but I support union drivers. If they want to unionize, that's their business. You know, I mean, that's their right here in the United States to do that, you know. And if you know, that's an up or down vote between the employees or the members of you know, that company there. But, you know, it just burns my butt, man, when they start that crap and saying that, yeah, well, we're going to do this and we're going to do that, you know. And they've just been so many damn companies that have been bottom feeder companies, number one, where I think if guys would have, you know, that are startup companies that are humongous. I mean, they got, you know, 15, 16, 17,000 trailers out here parked all over the damn place. But yet they treat drivers like that, you know, nothing like a damn mill or something like that. Yeah, those companies like that, I'd love to see them unionize. You know, I really would. Maybe it'd get them off the damn face of the earth or something. I don't know. But you know, the word they would just get out of the way of good drivers, because they bring these drivers in, number one, that has no intentions on making this as a career, but they make it so enticing for them for a year or so. You know, we'll just come on in here, we'll train you, we'll get you in a truck and blah, blah, blah. And the next thing you know, they're trying to lease them a damn truck, which, the, you know, as far as I'm concerned, OOIDA dropped the ball on that. You know, they were supposed to go in there and fight for this and to get a stop on this. But, you know, from what I'm reading on it, they didn't do a hell of a lot to help it. But it's, you know, we've had so much different things, Steve, that's destroyed in this industry. You know, that's just raping the damn industry, number mm-hmm. one. And a lot of it is the fact that they have drivers has absolutely no representation. None. Mm-hmm.
0: Okay, wait, hold the thought as we pause. We hit the midnight hour on the West Coast coming up. 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
11: News this hour from Town Hall. I'm Jason Walker. President Trump has decided to hold off ordering new strikes against Iran following discussions with Gulf allies, Qatar, Saudi Arabia, and United Arab Emirates. In the meantime, on Air Force One Sunday, the president says it is far better to handle things diplomatically.
12: Would I rather make a deal? I'm not looking to kill people. Because people die, a lot of people die, and we don't want that. So they asked us, Iran specifically, but the other three said we really... I asked Saudi Arabia, the king. He said, the crown prince... I said, what would you rather do? Would you rather have us do this or not? They said, we would much prefer a deal.
11: In the meantime, a growing number of military analysts now predict the Iranian regime is on a path to extinction. Here's correspondent Bernie Bennett with that story.
13: Those experts believe President Trump's airstrikes, blockades, and sanctions have severely weakened Iran's regime, reducing its military capabilities from a regional threat to a manageable nuisance amid internal fractures and economic collapse. Power outages, fuel shortages, hyperinflation, and protests signal the regime's impending doom, with failed attacks on U.S. forces and allies underscoring its desperation. Bernie Bennett reporting.
11: Israel sharing very serious security concerns with the White House about a proposed disarmament deal with Hamas. Israel says it believes Hamas is focused on rebuilding its military rather than demilitarizing. Israeli military says it will not withdraw from Gaza until Hamas disarms. Senators have unveiled a short-term spending bill to avoid a government shutdown. The measure will keep federal agencies funded past the midterm elections through December 11th. Senate likely to get that vote on the measure sometime this week. More on these stories, townhall.com.
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11: A new study says artificial intelligence could fuel America's next great economic boom.
15: Economists Stephen Moore and Neil Chilson say AI has the potential to lower costs, boost productivity, and speed production across industries ranging from manufacturing to healthcare. In a new report, they compare AI's promise to past technological revolutions that increased output while creating new jobs. The authors warn that excessive taxes and regulations could slow innovation and give competitors like China an advantage in the global AI race. Ron Taylor reporting.
11: Trump administration wants to make sure the Mexican train crews hauling freight just over the border can understand key safety information in English, and the common practice of using foreign crews to cross into America does not threaten American jobs. Two major rail unions have solidly praised that proposed rule. Breaking news and analysis, townhall.com. New questions being raised about a Texas Senate candidate's residency history.
16: Democratic Senate candidate James Tallarico is under fire for allegedly violating Texas election law by registering to vote and launching a previous House campaign using his mother's Austin address where he did not live. Texas requires candidates to reside in their district for a full year before running. Rival Ken Paxton has accused Tallarico of election fraud, noting that Tallarico has long opposed voter ID and other election integrity measures. Willie Nelson, Los Angeles.
11: Flight attendants for WestJet, Canada's second largest airline, now on strike over pay disputes. Canadian Union of Public Employees says more than 4,000 workers off the job. Michigan has now joined Minnesota in reporting cyber attacks on water systems, but officials say they're operating safely. Source of the attacks being investigated, but they came amid warnings that it might be from Iran.
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20: Last weekend, there were a lot of polls in the NTPA, including a Super National and Grand National hook. Coming to you from the NTPA headquarters in Marion, Ohio, this is the NTPA Overnight Report. I'm Greg Hunter. Five classes made their way to Chapel Hill, Tennessee for the Lions Super Bowl of the South. Friday in the Newfields Ag Superstock Diesels, Brandon Hunt took the win over Colin Ross and Travis Schlabach. On Saturday, Colin Ross improved to the top spot over Steve Blagrave and Kent Payne. The AP1 Insurance and Premier Crop Modified Minis went the way of Troy Arnett on Friday, with Adam Bauer and Mason Theobald rounding out the top three. Saturday, Adam Bauer took his Iron Toy up to the top spot over Grant Theobald and Chase Richardson. Moving on to the Yoder Popcorn Pro Stock Tractors, Chance McGrath picked up the win on Friday with a hook of exactly 320, which was 5 feet better than Brandon Schrammick and Grayson Shelton. Saturday, the top spot went to Dennis Schrammick aboard the second-place tractor from Friday, followed by Kevin Schmucker and Jackson Mays. Moving on to the Unlimited Modifieds, the win on Friday went to reigning national champ Joe Ader, followed by Saturday's winner David Richardson and Adam Bauer, rounding out the top three. As mentioned on Saturday, David Richardson did pick up the win over Joe Ader and Wayne Purser. Rounding out Chapel Hill was the A to Z Blow Molding four-wheel drives, which had Anna Mangren picking up the win after tugging the sled 345, which topped the 341.93 of Jim Holman and the 341.91 of Rob Foster. Moving on to the Grand National Hook in Brandenburg, Kentucky, there were four classes that hit the dirt. Friday to open the show were the High Torque Super Farms, which had Stan Warda picking up the win over Russell Fries and John Silsby. Moving on to the Prairie Ag Solutions Light Superstocks, they were the only other class to finish their hooks in Brandenburg before Mother Nature decided to change everyone's plan. Jacob Fekwa took the win over Brian Bowles and Cody Cheezik. The rest in Brandenburg was rained out. There were also a number of regional hooks last week, including a Region 3 hook in Houston, Minnesota, that had eight classes in the dirt. Also, a Region 2 hook happened in Springfield, Ohio, with five classes, and another Region 2 hook that had four classes hit in the dirt in Iona, Michigan. This weekend, all eyes are on Fort Recovery, Ohio, with eight Grand National classes hitting the track. During session one of three Friday evening, the Superstock Diesels, Modified Minis, Two-Wheel Drive Trucks, Superstock Diesel Trucks, Super Farms, Semis, and Unlimited Modifieds all hit the track. During early session on Saturday, the semis return along with the light modifieds and super farms, along with light pro stocks from Region 2. The evening session on Saturday has the Region 2 pro stockers opening for the super stock diesels, modified minis, two-wheel drive trucks, super stock diesels, light mods, and unlimited mods. All three sessions are live on full pole. If you want to see polling in person close to home, there's a Region 2 hook in Lebanon, Indiana, a Region 2 hook also in Imlay City, Michigan, and there are also hooks in Arlington, Minnesota, Middleburn, West Virginia, Marysville, Ohio, Antigo, Wisconsin, Morley, Michigan, Montevideo, Minnesota, and Talmadge, Ohio. We're definitely in the heart of polling season, so there is a poll near you. Find the entire schedule for all regions at ntpapoll.com. This has been the NTPA Overnight Report. I'm Greg Hunter. Remember, pull hard.
0: What do you say as we cross over the midnight hour on the West Coast? Welcome, Monday. Yeah, but August, it's officially here. Third day of August coming our way. Yeah, I thought we had our gremlins fixed. Made it all the way to 3 a.m. But we're back. All right, welcome back, Grump.
1: You know, I was talking about companies, you know, unionizing, it really just burns me up that you have these foreign entities that wants to come into the United States because it is a profitable place to open a business and then try to dictate rules, you know, that they want to go by in order to come here. You're not going to unionize. But, you know, in the same sense, Steve, could you imagine what it would happen to this industry, especially the produce industry, if you had all the Indian, the Sikh, that's on the West Coast, if they were to, you know, fall under one category and unionize? I mean, it would drive prices through the damn roof. So I can see both sides of it. But the fact of the matter is so many of these damn companies treat drivers like crap. I mean, just absolutely like, you know, they're just a second class citizen because they know that this is a temporary spot until they find their, you know, whatever path they want to take in life. You know, it's just, hey, this is a temporary job here. It's It's unskilled labor. All you got to do is learn how to sit here and look out the damn window all day, you know, and hold on to a steering wheel. I mean, that's their view on things. And I went to work for a tanker company one time, and they had some pretty good routes and stuff. So I thought, the hell with it. I'll park my truck and drive a company truck. And guy said, you know, during orientation, one of the bosses was standing there. He said, well, he looked at me and he was going down the list, of, you know, giving out the truck numbers and stuff. He said, from now on, when you call in here, your name doesn't matter. Your number's 2686. And I said, really? And they hand you these little cards and stuff that had your truck number on it, and stuff like that. So I flipped it over and I wrote my name on the back of it and I handed it back to him. I said, there. I said, commit that to memory because I will not give you a damn truck number. I said, I will give you my name and you can look it up. And he's like, oh, I see you're going to start trouble already. I said, you're damn right I'm going to start trouble already because I hate the fact that you look at me like I'm nothing but a damn number to you. And the company went out of business, you know, because it just mismanaged to beat the band. But, you know, I made a little money with them, and that was fine. But, it happens every day out here, you know. And the first damn thing that, you know, without representation, some kind of representation, you know, people say, well, call HR. You know, who the hell does HR work for? You know, I mean, to think about it. You know, you'd honestly think they're going to look out for the best interest of the driver. No, their HR is there for no other reason than to protect the ass of the company. That's it. So I don't know, man. I got mixed emotions about it. But the one thing that bothers me, I think, the most is the simple fact that somebody says, nope, you're not going to unionize. And I can give you an example, a store that my son worked at, you know. He was a meat cutter, and he still is. But when they got to talking about unionizing and becoming union meat cutters and stuff like that, the company got wind of it and fired every damn one of them. Fired them, you know, and then they hired them back, you know, under the, you know, the fact that they won't unionize under a different, you know, they did took away the meat cutter title and all that stuff. But, you know, I mean, it's just – I think it's just pretty damn crappy, number one, that a company looks at it like that and says, you know, we don't want to pay the kind of money that you guys want or, you know, that kind of thing. But then you look at some of these guys and say, you know, well, you know, we'll pay you what you're worth, you know, and hell, half these idiots out here today, they wouldn't work for that. They'd starve to death, you know, because there's so damn many of them that ain't worth a plug nickel. You know, I mean, it's just, that's what happened when they just opened this industry up for any Tom, Dick, and damn Harry, you know, to step in here. I mean, I don't know, man. I tell you, it's a fight that they're going to have to, you know, buckle down and just, you know, if you want a good wage and stuff like that. I mean, I'm with a good company. I mean, they big, massive company, and I'm leased to them. You know, and I'm on a dedicated run. I do every day, and I make a damn good living. I mean, probably more money than I'm worth. Mm-hmm. But still, you know, it's the fact that I didn't go in there and argue about these rates and stuff like that. If I didn't want to do this job right here, if I didn't want to do this run that I'm on, this dedicated run, I wouldn't do it. But it is very profitable. So they kind of look out like that, and it's, you know, we're not unionized or anything like that. But, you know, like I said, you know, out of the top 25 companies, 18 of them are union, or not union companies, but they're kind of a mixture of union and non-union, but they're still LTL companies. So, you know, there is a lot of money involved in you know, being LTL, but, you know, this company that's coming down here, you know, out of Canada, you know, and stuff, T-Force, I see them on the roads already. But it, you know, like I said, it just burns my ass that some foreign entity wants to open up shop here, you know, expand their trucking capabilities here in the United States, and then tell, you know, exactly what they want to, what, you know, what kind of rates and stuff, and whether or not you can unionize or something like that. You know, what the hell are they going to do if people decide to? They're going to fold up their tent and go back to Canada or what? You know, I mean, they didn't specify on anything, so it's just, you know, and they want to open up in a state that is a right to work state, number one, that, you know, that they, I think that's, probably what's going to happen. It's going to, you know, be a right, you know, a right to work state, but, you know, we'll see what happens. But, and I think they said it's going to be over the next couple of years, and that's what they kind of alluded to.
0: Yes, correct. Yep.
1: Well, you know, I would imagine that there's going to be a few more battles, and it wouldn't surprise me a damn bit if they didn't get a bunch of lawsuits from Old Dominion and other companies, you know, trying to block them from coming in here as a foreign entity and taking over, you know, taking that kind of freight. I mean, they got, you know, they said 1,000 loads a day, or what? Is that what they said?
0: 1,000 loads to 13 a day, which they said that's peanuts.
1: Yeah, well, it probably is. You know, and you got to look, too, when you look at the profit margins on these LTL companies, it's no different than any others. But there, a lot of these are getting you know, package companies and stuff like that. They're getting a damn fuel surcharge on every package. So that's one of the reasons why they make massive amounts of money is off the fuel surcharges. And, you know, who in the hell wouldn't want some of that? I mean, really, it's you know, that's one of the reasons why so many of these drivers, you know, that are, you know, that was leased to FedEx and places like that when they were arguing about getting where all the fuel surcharge actually goes to the whoever's paying the fuel. You know, these contractors were saying, wait a minute here, you know, we may lose our job, because they knew damn well that if that was going to be the case there, that FedEx or somebody like that would have been bumping them off. They'd been like, nope, you know, your run is now company run. You know, we're going to put a company truck there and we're going to keep that fuel surcharge. But they do pay a fuel surcharge on, you know, per truckload or whatever it is. But, you know, so that would have been a massive amount of money. Hell, you know, I'd have worked just for the fuel surcharge if they'd pay every package. I mean, when you got, you know, 30,000 packages or something like that stuffed in a trailer, you know, hell yeah, I'd, you know, just give me the fuel surcharge and you can keep the rate. But that's, you know, that's my thoughts on it. And it just, you know, like I said, it just kind of rubbed me the wrong way when they're talking about, you know, opening up as a non-union company, like the employees wouldn't have a choice in that matter. And they sure as hell do. But anyway, I appreciate you taking me back.
0: Like you said, it is kind of an important issue, pretty significant, though. And in that 1,000 to 1,300 loads a day, when they said that's peanuts, next thing was we're looking to ramp that up in the coming years. And that's all going to be non-union, right?
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0: Okay, where are we looking from there? Back at it on a Monday. Hello, Michael. Good to have you with us. Checking in this early Monday. Morning, Vic. What's happening?
1: Well, I'll hold off everything. That I'm going to give you some information that might be dated, but the reason that a lot of those trucking companies were filing bankruptcy until the Bankruptcy Reform Act of 2005, and I don't know what has happened since then, and then you have that U.S.-Mexico-Canada agreement. I don't know where that stands now, but at one time, when a company filed bankruptcy, it not only covered their debts, it covered contracts. And of course, that's how they got rid of a lot of the labor unions, was through that bankruptcy. And that happened a lot back there in the Reagan administration. So, like I said, that's a little bit dated. Now, whether that survived the Bankruptcy Act of 2005 or not, I've really had to look that up or pay much attention to it. But that's whenever that Chapter 13 bankruptcy came into being, was in 2005. That was primarily meant for agriculture, but other people use it. And basically what happens is, if somebody files a Chapter 13, the creditors have the right to look to see how much resources the debtor has, and if they can work out a plan to where that they can eventually pay off the debt, then they have to go with that. And I was somewhere into there. I think they said you couldn't bankrupt out of credit card debt. And because a lot of people were buying houses out in California and running up a big debt on the credit card, and then they would file bankruptcy, but they were able to keep their houses and stuff. So there's a lot of things in there. But whenever you're talking about that Canadian company wanting to come down here and do different things, I don't know. Like I said, that U.S.-Mexico-Canada agreement, you know, I don't know where that stands. You know, one day Trump's threatening to do different things, and they say, well, you can't charge that tariff because that's one of the things that was under that USMCA agreement, that there would be no tariffs. But when Philip was talking about that deal up there in Chicago, that's what started the unraveling of the Central States pension, Teamsters pension, because they had an accountant by the name of Al Dorfman, and he got the bright idea that you had to work so much in different locals, and if you didn't get in an amount of time in that one local, you wouldn't get any credit for the time that you worked for the Teamsters pension fund. And when the government started taking a long, hard look at that, I believe, I'm pretty sure if my memory's right, it's not what it used to be. I think they found Al Dorfman with a 22 pistol bullet in the back of the neck. And that used to be the assassins, the organized crime signature. So, but I do know that Jimmy Hoffa was highly upset that they did that. And then, of course, with all of Jimmy Hoffa's troubles and everything else, and when they finally did send him to prison, I think it was up in, I think he went to federal prison in Pennsylvania. And they had to move him because they moved some other Teamsters pension officials into that prison. And Jimmy said, you know, he says, one of them, I can't think of his name offhand, but anyway, they almost got into fisticuffs because Jimmy said, you know, yeah, you're the SOB that's got me in here. So because the way Jimmy Hoffa did, he made sure that he made a lot of money off of Teamsters business. And basically, he got a finder's fee for the mob to build more casinos out in Las Vegas. And of course, that money came from the Teamsters pension fund. But, you know, the casinos always paid off and it made money. He also did the junk bond thing. But then whatever, I think it was Equitable Life Insurance, they came in and said they were going to dispose of all these agreements that Jimmy Hoffa had, and they were going to do the traditional investing. And that's when they went to the stock market. And we all know the rest of the story. Mm-hmm. That goes with the Central States Pension Fund. But the main thing that I want to mention is I don't know if that provision to where that when they file bankruptcy, you know, like under Chapter 11, like all these trucking companies did, that they also had the right to cancel contracts at the same time without any penalty. And basically, that's about it, other than the fact that I did hear you mention about Pete Hegseth. I guess he has all the generals pretty well kicked off at him. In some reason, he had, Secretary Hegseth, he has a problem with the judge advocate generals, you know, the chief, I guess you'd say prosecutor. And he's kind of doing weird things, and some of the top-line generals aren't too fond of him, and some have been let go. So, and as far as what's going on over there in Iran, you don't know from one day to the next what's going to happen. So
0: sure. Because we've been on again, off again, on again, off. It's just what does the next 24 hours hold? Yeah, well, maybe we'll have a 60-day agreement that might last for a day, two, three. All right, guess your best. All right, there's always a commercial vehicle blitz going on somewhere, right? Troopers in two states partnered for a single-day inspection marathon at the Massachusetts-Rhode Island border last Thursday. A large-scale commercial vehicle enforcement operation on Route 146 and the Massachusetts-Rhode Island state line. A team of more than 27 inspectors during a 12-hour operation. 126 commercial vehicle inspections, 212 violations identified, 30 vehicles placed out of service, 20 drivers out of service, 949 commercial vehicles screened or weighed. You have more than $16,000 in enforcement fines. Enforcement actions including removing multiple vehicles from service for serious brake and mechanical defects, placing drivers out of service for medical certification violations, operating without the proper commercial driver's license, operating outside CDL restrictions and ELD violations, among several others. All right, plenty of room for you at 844-844-3388 here on a Monday. 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
5: 837-3075. With SRN News, I'm Jason Walker. Wildfires in Washington State now forcing the evacuation of more than 60,000 people in and around the Spokane area, including patients at a VA hospital. That's destroyed now some 600 homes, businesses, and other structures. No deaths have been reported. Collision of two firefighting helicopters in Greece, leaving two crew members dead, two others injured. Helicopter crews are often deployed in Greece to help battle some major fires. Voters in Kansas will be deciding Tuesday whether to elect state Supreme Court justices rather than having the governor appoint them. Supporters call it pro-democracy, and they're hoping the elections move the court to the right. Critics say the move could make the court more partisan. And flight attendants in Canada are off the job. SRN News.
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13: 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The Answer.

0: while Washington, Oregon, portions of Idaho, wildfires everywhere you turn. Yeah, Washington, yeah, incredibly, some 600 plus homes and structures burning over the past weekend. The governor declaring a statewide emergency, as well as a burn ban Saturday morning. Miraculously, no injuries or fatalities known at this point. Spokane, home to about 230,000 residents of eastern Washington, dealing with the Old Trails fire, which the state forester said was active on 3,000 acres, threatening some 4,000 structures. There are some major facilities that have been evacuated. Mayor Lisa Brown said, including water reclamation facilities, a waste energy plant, and the Department of Veterans Affairs Hospital. All right. Hundreds of homes evacuated. Officials expect that figure's going to change. Utilities company Avista, which services eastern Washington, reporting 60,000 without power. Our state is facing a serious situation with multiple fires, according to the governor, noting that the high winds and the high temperatures over the weekend was obviously making the fires more challenging. For the summer so far, about 450,000 acres have burned in Washington state. He says this is not normal. Throughout the state of Washington, we're seeing fires raging this year. They did say one of five major complex fires in the state. The biggest, the Kaiser Canyon fire in the northeast part of the state, about 134,000 acres. Wildfires this summer have been a problem in other parts of the Pacific Northwest. Nearly 34,000 lightning strikes last month, leading to a series of fires and evacuation orders, as well in the southern part of British Columbia. In addition to the National Guard, firefighters from more than a dozen states are doing their best to help, according to Washington state officials. It's a tragedy we're seeing over there. When the sun sets and the sun rises in the morning, we're going to be in shock to see some of the scenes that are emerging out there. So prayers for all those involved. 650-plus structures now burned, according to the latest I'm seeing. All right, Eagle, back with us here on a Monday. Welcome back.
1: Okay. Yeah, I want to go back to what I was talking about earlier, Steve, when it comes to the immigration situation. You know, if the Democrats get back, a word of advice, Steve, to anybody that's associated with ICE or the United States Border Patrol or anybody that works in the immigration Department of the United States, you might want to look for another line of work in 2028, because once the Democrats get back in office, your job will no longer be needed. I can see these people eliminating all that. I'm surprised Biden, he damn near did it himself when he was in the White House. The anybody that's involved in law enforcement or trying to control the border area, your job is in serious jeopardy, my friend. You might want to look for another line of work, because when 28 comes, border going to be wide open, Steve. That's right. If the Republicans lose the election, which it looks like they might do if they keep going the route that they're going, we're going to be right back where we started at. And, except this time, like I've been telling you for years, it's going to be worse this time when the Democrats get back. They're going to finish the job. See, they didn't finish the job in 24. See, Kamala Harris was supposed to get in, but she didn't get in. And believe me, if Kamala would have got in, what that scene that you seen in Spain over the week. that's exactly what would have been happening in the United States on a daily basis right now in America. But the day is coming. The day is coming, Steve, and we got less than 2 years for the United States to make the right move. And judging by what I'm seeing with these elections around the country, with these people putting these radical Democrats in office, not looking good. We have some very stupid people that live in the United States, very naive people that want something for nothing, like my grandfather said. If somebody tell you that they're going to give you something for nothing, it's usually not true. But some people have to learn the hard way. They'll get what they want. They'll get the individual that they want, these Democrat liars. But they won't like with the result, because once they get them in this time, they're stuck with them, because they're going to make sure, like I told you last week, Steve, Donald Trump, if the Republicans lose, he'll be the last Republican that we ever have in the White House. I'm willing to bet every dollar I got in my pocket if the U.S. lose, because see, the Democrats are going to make sure that you can clearly see what happened in California just over their last election, because they will rig up the votes and they will allow anybody that wants to vote, whether you're illegal, you could be a criminal, you could be whoever you want to be, and you could be dead from the grave. That's right, great. That's right, dead people vote too. Mm-hmm. For anybody that's listening out there that think it's not possible, just go to California and ask them if a dead man can't vote, and I guarantee you they'll make sure that happens too. So like I said before, Donald Trump will be the last Republican president if the Democrats ever get back in power. They're going to make sure that. I even heard a woman talking the other day on one of the Sunday morning broadcasts. She even came out and said it, a Democrat, said that she would go eliminate all these different deals that we got for immigration in America, and even talked about closing down some of the jails in America. It's how stupid these people are. So we're in a very dangerous time. That's why Donald Trump needs to take the advice of people like me and other people and end this war as quickly as possible, because the longer it goes on, it's just like a ship that's going downhill where all the rats jump off before it goes under. That's what Trump is doing right now. Every day that goes by, when you drive by a billboard and it says $4 and $5 a gallon and getting higher, you got more rats that's jumping off the ship, that's jumping off the Republican bandwagon onto the Democratic bandwagon. And then when the midterms come around, they'll know the reason why Democrats won. Because like I told you, Steve, these gas prices are way out of control. They don't put a lot of people out of business. People talking about it's a part of the war. Yeah, it might be a part of the war, but it needs to come to a stop, because it's hurting people's pocketbooks, and it is also hurting the Republican Party. If Donald Trump is not taking it serious, he better take it serious. I know he don't have no part in the game, so he probably don't give a damn, because this is his last term in the White House anyway. But what he better be thinking about Marco Rubio and J.D. Vance on their opportunity of getting in the White House. If that's what he better be thinking about, because if he's not, he's making a very bad mistake, Steve. Because I'm telling you, I don't know how many people I talk to on a daily basis that were so-called Donald Trump supporters that are on the other team now. They're very disappointed with the economy. They're disappointed with the gas prices. They're disappointed with this war. And like I told you last week, they already told me, if they don't vote for Donald Trump, they're just not going to vote at all. And that only helps the Democrats even more, because the less Republicans that vote, the more you help the Democrats. So like I said before, we're in a dangerous time right now, Steve, and I never wanted to see this happen. I thought that Donald Trump, when he got in the White House in 2024, we would never ever see another Democrat in the White House. I thought the American people were smarter than that, but I'm losing less and less faith. I got a bad feeling that come 2028, we're going to end up with somebody worse than Joe Biden, and it'll be, and the American people will regret it for all time. And I'm going to say this one last time. People better, like I say, I talk bad about Donald Trump sometimes, but I also talk good. But people better realize that Donald Trump is the last thing that we got. And if we lose this election in 28, that'll be the last time you see a Republican in the White House. And I thank you for taking my call.
0: All right. Well said, Eagle. Thank you very much. Artificial intelligence. Okay. More and more. In the trucking sector, embracing some of this artificial intelligence. We mentioned the headline earlier about Hirschbach Motor Lines, partnering with augments artificial intelligence platform that will now handle all outbound driver outreach on the brokerage side across three interaction types: driver information requests, pickup arrivals, and delivery arrivals, which together make up roughly 40% of Hirschbach's track and trace volume outside power-only freight. Now, Augie already reaches drivers on more than 85% of the carrier's logistics solutions loads and automates over 300 pickup and delivery check-ins on a weekly basis. The CTO, Ivan Ramirez, said the decision followed roughly 18 months of vendor evaluations that mostly turned up polished demos with little actually built. Hirschbach chose Augment for a team that combined

0: driver leaders to retention conversations rather than replace them? That should be a template that other large carriers are likely to test as driver attrition remains a persistent top-line cost. Meanwhile, it's 844-844-3388. Well, we're on artificial intelligence. You know, the breaking headline went about a week ago where, for the first time, an AI agent broke out of his restricted areas, his barriers, right? Apparently, it's been happening more than we realize, or I guess you'd have to say than the expert realized. OpenAI say they've discovered other instances where these autonomous agents have escaped containment as they expand their investigation of the hacking incident at the tech firm Hugging Face that drew global attention here a week or two ago. According to an update Friday, the new breakouts were uncovered during the company's publicly announced investigation into how that particular agent escaped what was meant to be a contained testing environment. According to Two, the escapes were limited in nature. None of the agents were thought to have left the OpenAI network. Spokesperson referred to a statement issued by the company last week that said they're reviewing broader activity from their models in addition to that Hugging Face intrusion. Yeah, that discovery of additional rogue behavior at OpenAI, even if limited in nature, they say, could feed the growing appetite for regulation from maybe the White House and elsewhere. That expanded investigation was launched shortly before the primary rival, Anthropic, disclosed that its models were also responsible for a series of break-ins that led to breaches at three other companies dating back to April of this year. According to the two sources and a third familiar with the matter, the discovery of other past breakouts at OpenAI had not been previously reported. AI safety experts say these new disclosures definitely paint a portrait of a group of cutting-edge labs whose ability to develop dangerous autonomous hacking agents outstrips their ability to actually keep them in control. Reuters could not establish exactly how many incidents that OpenAI investigators found or the timings or circumstances under which they occurred. Now, outside experts are examining log data from earlier this year as they try to understand what took place. OpenAI first launched the investigation following the early July intrusion at Hugging Face, where the agent, the OpenAI agent, went haywire for days inside another company's network in a botched effort to cheat on an internal test. As part of that hacking spree, OpenAI said that four accounts at four other companies were also compromised, and one of those companies was New York-based Modal, according to corporate officials there. It is 844-844-3388. We're building the monsters. Back after this, the Steve Summers Overnight Drive.
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0: rather interesting. Someone brought up, with all this attention as of late to the English proficiency in the trucking industry, reinstating the out-of-service provision. Well, we know the airline industry definitely has the English language proficiency. Someone had asked or mentioned, I'm not sure about the rail, and I guess the answer to the question is that apparently they have not. The Department of Transportation proposed a rule that would require English language proficiency for railroad crews and establish a geographic limit for Mexican crews entering the U.S. This was on Friday. The DOT's Federal Railroad Administration issued this notice of proposed rulemaking to establish English language proficiency as a requirement for a railroad carrier to certify and recertify locomotive engineers and conductors. This would mandate that engineers and conductors undergo all training and testing for certification in English. Now, as the proposed rule would mandate all training and testing for certification in English, U.S. railroads should be able to assess quickly whether this might be an obstacle to certify any person, just kind of like the DOT requirements for commercial motor vehicle drivers issued by the FMCSA. The Federal Railroad Association plans to evaluate whether locomotive engineers and conductors read and speak the English language sufficiently to perform their duties safely, and will expect each railroad carrier to do the same as proposed in the rule. Other provisions included in the proposal include a geographic limit for Mexican-based crews at the southern border. The crews would be restricted from entering more than 10 miles into the U.S. Now, this in response to a Federal Railroad Association inspectors observing railroad crews struggling with language issues during routine safety oversight that was taking place in Laredo last year. December 19 of last year, the DOT announced that during the FRA's routine regulatory oversight of cross-border operations on Canadian Pacific, Kansas City Limited, and Union Pacific Railroad, we observed instances in which inbound Mexican-based crew members appeared to have difficulty interpreting general track bulletins and communicating safety requirements in English with inspectors. Now, because essential train documents, radio communications, and mandatory directives are maintained exclusively in English for U.S. operations, it is inherent and essential that the FRA's locomotive engineer and conductor qualifications be in English. It is 844-844.
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3: Foundations of Freedom, a look at America's founding principles and the leaders who shaped our nation. In 1796, George Washington made one of the most consequential decisions in American history. He chose not to seek a third term as president. So why does that matter? Because America was not built on permanent rulers. It was built on ordered liberty. Faith teaches that authority is a stewardship, not a possession. Leaders are accountable to God for how they use power. And why does that still matter today? Because republics survive when leaders respect limits and citizens defend them. Washington's lesson still stands. A republic is preserved when power has limits, and public service remains a duty to God and country, not a path to personal rule.
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7: News this hour from Town Hall. I'm Jason Walker. Senate has a short-term spending bill to avoid a government shutdown. The deal would keep federal agencies funded past the midterms and run through December 11th. Senate likely to vote on the measure before leaving for their August recess. After receiving input from several Middle Eastern allies, well, President Trump says he will not be pursuing any strikes against Iran just yet.
8: There's a deal on Hormuz, and then there will be a deal on the nuclear, or you might call it the denuclearization of Iran. I call it the denuclearization of Iran.
7: An attack on a rally in Pakistan.
9: At least 14 people have been killed by a suicide bomber at an anti-militant rally in Pakistan. The attack on Sunday took place in Kabul, a town in the Swat Valley in Pakistan's northwest, where demonstrators had gathered near a police station. They were chanting anti-militant slogans and demanding peace, according to officials. Pakistan's President Asif Ali Zardari and Prime Minister Shehbaz Sharif condemned the bombing, expressing deep sorrow over the loss of life. I'm Karen Shamas.
7: Congressional Budget Office analysts are confirming Republican complaints about Democrats' prescription drug pricing plan.
10: House Committee Chairman Jody Arrington, Brett Guthrie, and Jason Smith say a new CBO analysis shows the Medicare drug pricing provisions in former President Biden's so-called Inflation Reduction Act failed to generate promised savings. Republicans point to CBO findings that Medicare Part D costs rose sharply, contributing to an estimated $700 billion increase in projected deficit spending.
7: That is Ken Lohrman, and GOP leaders say the policy raised costs, reduced plan choices for seniors, and left taxpayers footing the bill. More on these stories, townhall.com.
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7: White House not backing down from a pair of GOP lawmakers.
13: President Donald Trump says on Truth Social that he's keeping acting Attorney General Todd Blanche in his current role, and that if Republican Senators John Cornyn of Texas and Tom Tillis of North Carolina don't back him, Trump will press ahead on a $1.8 billion anti-weaponization fund to compensate people who feel mistreated by the criminal justice system during the Obama and Biden administrations. Trump on Friday had pronounced the fund dead, but the administration needs Cornyn and Tillis's votes to confirm Blanche. Donna Warder, Washington.
7: Kansas voters Tuesday will be deciding whether to elect state Supreme Court justices rather than have the governor appoint them. Supporters call it a pro-democracy change. They're hoping the elections move the court more conservatively. Critics point out, they say, well, it would make the court more partisan and less independent. Breaking news and analysis, townhall.com. In California, a high-profile election security measure heading now to the polls. Willie Nelson reports.
14: A California voter ID initiative known as Prop 39 has qualified for the 2026 ballot after gathering more than 1 million signatures. It would require government-issued ID for in-person voting and the last four digits of an ID for mail ballots. Democratic Attorney General Rob Bonta rewrote the official ballot title in language opponents call misleading, and proponents have sued claiming he violated election law. Willie Nelson, Los Angeles.
7: Michigan joining Minnesota in reporting cyber attacks on water systems, but officials say they're operating safely. Source of the attacks being investigated, but it's believed it may have come from Iran. Flight attendants on WestJet, the second largest airline in Canada, now on strike. Canadian Union of Public Employees says 4,000 workers are off the job.
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0: Here we go, final hour as we roll into a Monday. Just like that, third day of August. Here we go. There's several in light of Dr. Fauci's failure to answer any questions last week. Had been asking about, what about his cohort in crime? A.K.A. Dr. Scarf, Dr. Birx, who for the longest period of time was his cohort in crime on a daily basis, appearing before the cameras alongside Dr. Fauci, pretty much touting much the same. Apparently, I guess somewhere down the line, we actually heard from Dr. Birx. They're saying that she threw Fauci under the bus after he refused to answer questions in last week's Senate hearing. He finally appeared under subpoena last Wednesday morning, as we've all seen, after enjoying that celebrity status. Yeah, appearing on all the networks during the pandemic. You know, all of a sudden shut his mouth and refused to explain any of his actions. Yeah, essentially unlawfully pleading the fifth 111 times. But his partner in crime, shall we say, former Dr. Birx, some called her the Scarf Lady, threw him under the bus after the hearing. During an appearance on Newsmax, Dr. Birx claimed that the blue states overclosed and said it was all political. There were solutions, but it became very political. And we all have to be aware, because it was a presidential election year. She went on to say it was important for blue states to show that they were taking it very seriously, and they overclosed. And we just have to be honest that that happened. Now, this is the same lady who told people to wear goggles and put on your medical masks. Never forget, Birx was also caught flying to visit her family during Thanksgiving, while she was the one telling everybody else, don't visit your families. Matter of fact, last year, there were seven states that accused Dr. Fauci and Dr. Birx and a handful of others of heinous crimes, including murder, medical coercion, even terrorism, stemming from their COVID-era policies and decisions at the time. The complete list included, obviously, topping the list, Dr. Fauci, followed by Dr. Birx, the former White House COVID coordinator, Dr. Rochelle Walensky, the former CDC director, Dr. Francis Collins, the former National Institutes of Health director, Dr. Cliff Lane, who was deputy director of the NIAID, like one step under Fauci there, Dr. Stephen Hahn, the former FDA commissioner, Dr. Janet Woodcock, principal deputy commissioner of the Food and Drug Administration, Arizona specific, Dr. Peter Hotez, Baylor's vaccine promoter, Arizona specific, Dr. Robert Redfield, the former CDC director, Dr. Peter Desak, who was EcoHealth Alliance president and Wuhan collaborator, Dr. Ralph Barrick, UNC virologist that was linked to gain-of-function research, Dr. Rick Bright, the former BARDA director, and hospital administrators as well as care providers across Arizona and Pennsylvania. Yeah, those referral letters outlined a list of charges, including murder, negligent homicide, involuntary manslaughter, medical coercion, and abuse. human trafficking for forced labor, racketeering, operating a corrupt organization, and even terrorism. Obviously, Arizona and Pennsylvania were a part of that. They don't list. They said there was a total of seven states that participated in that. And now we know Florida had made the announcement following his lack of testimony. And I guess over the weekend, Louisiana, the latest to announce that they're going to join into that suit, looking at possible state charges there against Dr. Fauci, a.k.a. Dr. Doom. All right, see what's going on with the blind man as we get the new week underway. Morning, blind man.
1: Hey, good morning, Steve. Well, I heard the president's cabinet meeting, I guess, last week. And I'm very happy to hear that he's going to crack down on the foreign truck drivers, especially the ones that are illegal aliens, and replace them with veterans.
0: Yes.
1: Who already know how to drive heavy equipment. So I'm extremely happy about that. I think it would make the highways a lot safer in the long run. I'll be going to the eye doctor this week, two of them. One is a retina specialist. And I'm going to ask about ivermectin. Maybe it will reverse the effects of the COVID shot that I was more or less forced to take, and maybe restore some usable vision, because I could see pretty well before I got the jab. I still, carried my white cane with me to let drivers know that I do have a visual problem, and I'm hoping this ivermectin or the other one, I can't remember the name of it, something Quinn, will do the reverse. The problem is I don't know how I'm going to get it. I'll figure that out after I see the two eye doctors on Wednesday.
0: Mm-hmm.
1: Other than that, nothing's really going on. I'm watching the people next door tear this house down little bit by little bit. And that big tree in the back, it was about 20 stories tall, was taken down. So I'm sure that will make my homeowner's insurance very happy that I don't have that threat when there's high winds. Don't have to worry about the branches coming down in the wintertime and the tulips coming down in the spring. And it was a trash tree. So I'm glad that that big thing is gone once and for all.
0: Yeah.
1: And like I said, I'm watching the workmen next door, little by little, tearing the house down. They're working on the chimney now. So anyhow, that's all I really have to say. I still like to hear from Seeing Eye, a dog. I'm curious how he picked that handle. It'd be a lot of fun to talk to him. And I guess my number's out there if he wants to give me a shout. So that's it for now, sir.
0: Hey, thanks for checking in there, blind man. And yes, the announcement about putting veterans behind the wheel, that has received accolades pretty much across the board from industry organizations, many veterans. Matter of fact, Landline, I believe. Yeah, it was Landline Friday. It says the road from the military to the trucking industry is getting even shorter, promoted as the Freedom Haulers Initiative. The DOT and the Department of Veterans Affairs renewing those efforts to get military veterans behind the wheel of a big rig. During the White House event Thursday, July 30, President Trump said, the administration will make it as easy as possible for the veterans to enter trucking, citing data that truck drivers who are veterans, and I found this interesting, account for 42% fewer crashes. Yes, there are many military veterans out there driving truck, as we all know. The Trump administration wants safer roads and more jobs for the American veteran. Now, this is not necessarily a new mission. An existing military skills test waiver program allows drivers with 2 years' experience safely operating heavy machinery vehicles to obtain a CDL without taking the driving test. According to the FMCSA, some 40,000 service members and veterans have taken advantage of that program. However, they want to open the door even wider with three policy changes. Number one, the window for the military skills test waiver program will be extended from 1 to 2 years post-service. 34 states have committed to the FMCSA's Even Exchange program, which allows qualified veterans to bypass both written and driving exams to fast-track their route to a CDL. And number three, active duty service members can now apply and test for a commercial learner's permit or CDL in the state where they're currently stationed rather than traveling back to their home state. This benefit is also available for 2 years post-service. A new Freedom Haulers website was launched to provide more information about the campaign, testimonials, and steps that veterans can take to become a truck driver. As I said, pretty much everybody giving praise and accolades. OIDA is one of those who supports the Freedom Haulers initiative, with nearly 40% of our membership having served in the U.S. Armed Forces. OIDA's members bring a unique dedication to both national security and road safety. Military veterans have the skills to succeed in trucking, and that's what makes them the safest operators of an 80,000-pound commercial vehicle that traverses America's roadways. OIDA strongly applauds the Trump administration for launching the Freedom Haulers Initiative to ensure the most well-trained professional men and women are operating large trucks. Of course, OIDA Vice President, Executive Vice President Louis Pugh, he was a trucker and a military veteran, actually was there attending the White House event. The renewed effort to recruit military veterans into trucking, of course, following implementation of the FMCSA's non-domiciled CDL rule that took effect in March, that when all is said and done, is expected to remove nearly 200,000 truck drivers. Of course, now enforcement of the English proficiency regulations as well, that's placed more than 20,000 drivers out of service. Yeah, we've been through the drill. Secretary Sean Duffy says illegals who can't speak our language have no business getting behind the wheel of a big rig. Veterans who've already demonstrated the grit, the discipline, the skills to take on this task are the right people for the job. Now, through our Freedom Haulers campaign, we're kind of cutting the red tape so these patriots can get their licenses even faster and start making real money in record time.
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0: And a little bit of an update. Last week, of course, we, late in the week, then highlighted the hacking of some 30 different water systems. What initially was being reported is only in the state of Minnesota. The scope of cyber attacks on U.S. water systems has grown to now include at least seven states, and it may be far wider, according to officials, as authorities racing to safeguard the nation's water supply against an assault that increasingly appeared to be the work of Iran. Now, while there's no indication that any water supply has been altered or made unsafe to drink, state and local officials around the country were placed on high alert for potential problems in vulnerable computers that are commonly used to monitor and adjust water quality, including chemical treatment levels and water pressure. As we know, Minnesota was the first publicly reported. Now, Michigan says their systems have also been targeted. Experts tell us the attack has little precedent, but has long been the stuff of nightmares and sensationalized Hollywood thrillers. An apparent cyber attack by a foreign power during a time of war that could, at least in theory, jeopardize the health and safety of millions of Americans, officials cautioned that they have not definitively determined Iran was responsible for the attack, and the investigation is still preliminary. But they said Iran had stepped up cyber attacks since the U.S. and Israel launched the war against them 5 months ago, and had previously targeted water systems and other critical infrastructure here in the U.S. There seemed no financial motive, making a criminal attack less likely. So in other words, it was not a ransomware sort of attack. That was the first question in my mind. Despite growing concerns, President Trump sought to downplay the matter by trying to blame Minnesota, which was early to spot and report the recent surge, which helped prompt other states to look at their systems for suffering intrusions. His intelligence agencies believe were highly likely carried out by Iran. Now, federal officials privately said Iran remains the top suspect, but that's a preliminary assessment, as not yet established definitive forensic proof. It's not unusual in a complex cyber investigation, which can often take months to reach any final conclusions, if at all. But the mayor of Brahm, the small city north of Minneapolis that was one of those affected, said, "We're getting bits and pieces of information from the state and the FBI. They held an interview Friday afternoon. They're pretty sure it's Iranian actors, but they're reluctant to say so publicly." Now, a memo was sent out to an industry group that shares cyber threat information among the water utilities around the country, stating the attacks aligned with hacking activity previously conducted by actors in Iran. One Republican running for state auditor there said he heard the president's remark kind of casting doubt on Iran's culpability. He's entitled to his opinion, but it is incumbent for officials to help cities harden their defenses against these sort of attacks. I think that there was also a memo that had gone out to the utilities all around the country, as a matter of fact, advising them to try to get any sort of water utility infrastructure that had links to the Internet, to get them off the Internet. because that's how the hackers are getting in. News, a service of industrial.
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4: 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With SRN News, I'm Jason Walker. One lawmaker on Capitol Hill says it's a step in the right direction. The Senate unveiling a short-term spending bill to stave off a government shutdown during the middle of the campaign season this fall. It will keep federal agencies funded past the midterms through December 11th. Senate likely to vote on that later in the week. President Trump deciding to hold off on ordering new strikes against Iran. That after discussion with Gulf allies, including Qatar, Saudi Arabia, and representatives from the United Arab Emirates. Wildfires in eastern Washington state forcing the evacuation of 60,000 more people in the Spokane area. No deaths have been reported. And the collision of two firefighting helicopters in Greece has left two people dead, two others injured. SRN News.
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0: Pedigo, as Rick likes to say, around in third, headed toward home here on a Monday. Back to the water systems. I knew I had more info somewhere in the mix here. State and local officials have said the Minnesota attacks did not threaten water safety, but in some cases, certain systems were taken offline and had to be reset manually. Thursday's alert from the Cybersecurity and Infrastructure Security Agency warned that hackers have, in some cases, changed passwords to lock out operators and disconnect certain devices from the networks, resulting in boil water notices and substantial manual operations. Unidentified victims have reported to the FBI that operational effects of the attacks have, in certain places, included loss of pressure and flooding. Minnesota's IT services, the Information Technology Agency for the state's executive branch, has said the investigations into the incidents are ongoing. Most of the confirmed cases involved technology that water systems use to remotely monitor and control equipment, including programmable logic controllers, PLCs, and the computer screens that operators use to manage them. The chief information security officer said in the statement, the state has provided relevant information to the government, which is evaluating this activity. So again, everything kind of points back to Iran, but in some cases being advised to get anything that would be accessible via the likes of the internet, you know, take them offline. But this is all consistent, they say, with prior Iranian-linked activity, and that the publicly reported information of some systems being taken temporarily offline does represent an interesting escalation compared to some of the previous events. And that's pretty much the same discussions we hold when it comes to election integrity, voting systems, access to the internet, right? If there's any link to the internet, I don't care how good your supposed security and encryption is, you know, the bad guys are always out there finding a better way. And especially in this day and age of artificial intelligence and the growing of quantum computing, as they say. All right, Michael, quick check in from Paris, Ohio. Just got to the yard. 65 degrees, a cloudy sky, some off and on showers, wrapping things up for my couple of days off here. Hope everybody has a great morning. Be safe out there. Hello to the Gold Hunter. How's it going tonight, Steve? Well, it's a Monday, you know, greatest day of the week. Morning, Steve and the Overnight Drive crew. Happy, happy Monday. Jave checking in from the Three Fat Truckers. Beautiful 67 degrees this morning in Fort Wayne. We're heading down to Florida this week. Hope everybody has a safe, wonderful day. All right, a couple folks said, hey, Eagle, you got the big cookie this morning, just in case you were wondering. Heidi Ho from the Asphalt Soldiers, 66 degrees in Sugar Grove, Ohio. All right, it had been a real mess there in Louisville for several months with that section of I-65 being shut down. I don't know, I've lost how many trucks ended up getting the roofs ripped off their trailers, going to some of those low overpasses, not taking the correct bypasses. June 1, that section closed for the project to address aging bridges. The good news that I-65 reopened to vehicles last week, a few days ahead of schedule. Transportation Cabinet Secretary said, we know An interstate closure has significant impacts on drivers. We appreciate the patience and flexibility drivers have shown during this closure. The improvements we're making now will benefit drivers for decades to come. However, the project is apparently far from over. Travel, they say, will remain limited to two lanes in each direction of I-65 between the Watterson Expressway and Jefferson Street. Drivers traveling through Louisville should continue to use the detour in place to avoid construction, according to transportation officials. It's important for drivers to note this remains a construction zone. Drivers not stopping in Louisville should still take the detour. The local drivers should keep using real-time mapping apps for the best route. Obviously, the detour using roadways with the most available capacity and creates the least traffic impacts. Nine bridges are being replaced or rehabbed as part of this I-65 Central Corridor project. They have determined that a phased approach with lane restrictions is the best way from this point forward to complete the project rather than a complete shutdown like we had for almost 2 months there. So obviously, folks by now know updates are available online, or you can sign up for email or text message notifications from the Kentucky Transportation Cabinet. Let me see here. Would that be Jim? Morning, Jim.
1: Yeah, good morning there, Steve. I was wondering about one of your old advertisers there, the Big Rig Mattress. My mattress is getting wore out. It's been a pretty good mattress in this Peterbilt.
0: Mm-hmm.
1: I ordered one of them several years ago. Man, that was a really good mattress. And I tried to Google them, and I couldn't find nothing on the Internet about them. Are they still in business?
0: Yes, indeed, they are. They kind of moved from being focused on the truck mattress to more of the home mattresses. Current mattress is the name of the – I'm trying to Google it for you here.
1: Oh, okay.
0: Current mattress, because, you know, Brian Mathis actually, you know, I was on a king-size Big Rig mattress, which that's pretty much what they went to the current mattress platform. Now, they do still make, you know, the mattresses for the big trucks, but yeah, do a search on current mattress. C-U-R-R-E-N-T.
1: Okay. Yeah, I brought, you know, I go to this Big Rig mattress, and I never, nothing come up there, but man, I'll tell you what, that was, I mean, I kept that thing for, I don't know, 10, 12 years.
0: Right.
1: It never sagged or anything, but man, it was, you know, it was a really good mattress, so I'll do that and see if I can find them there and stuff. Are they still in Dalton, Georgia?
0: That is correct. I think I got them here. Yeah, 2600 Abutment Road there, Dalton, Georgia.
1: Oh, okay. Yeah, I remember they was in Dalton there.
0: Yep,
1: and
0: yep.
1: Stuff there, but
0: so I got a phone number if you want to give them a ring when they open up this morning. They open at like 8 a.m.
1: Okay. Okay. What is it?
0: Can you jot it down? It's area code 706-278-6010.
1: 278-6010. Okay.
0: Tell Brian Mathis I said hello. It's been a while since we've talked. I didn't get to see him there at the truck show this year. I was so busy. Normally he always comes over to say hey. So
1: yeah. Yep. Well, I know he advertised with you for a long time.
0: Yes, he did.
1: You know, over the
0: absolutely.
1: Years.
0: Yep. Yep. Absolutely. Yeah. So yeah, they kind of moved up to the home mattress category, which. Yeah, the current mattress, it's got all the bells and the whistles, you know, the fine print and whatnot. They're a little, they're not a cheapo mattress, but you know what I mean. You get what you pay for, so.
1: Have you got one of their home mattresses?
0: That is correct. Yeah, when my I gave him a call. I was asking him if I could get a new cover for my big rig mattress. He said, "Well, you've had it so long." He said, "Like, hey, you know, Steve, we're actually making home mattresses," and he sent me a current mattress, which is a king size. It's pretty much the same thing, but it's kind of prettier. And I said, "Why do you have to make a mattress pretty? Because when you take it out of the packaging, you put sheets on it, and nobody ever sees the darn thing." Which is true, but So I am still sleeping on essentially a big rig mattress.
1: How many years have you had it? Is it? It ain't sagged or anything, has it?
0: No, it has not. The original one I had the split box springs underneath, and I did start to get a little bit of a dip between the box springs. When he sent me the new one, we got the solid base platform, which doesn't have any split in it. So, there's no sag or dip on either side, me or the princess, either one.
1: Yeah. I might try one of them home mattresses, too. I'll give him a call later. But I'm on a regular run. I run from Tampa, Florida to San Antonio, Texas, haul seafood out every week and come back. And I've been doing it for 3 years, haul produce back into Florida. I'm in Mariana right now. It's a pretty bad storm back there a minute ago. But I was coming east back there a while ago, I don't know, about 3 hours ago. I was back there at coming by the 13-mile marker in Mississippi, just east of Slidell there where you cross out of Louisiana to Mississippi. And the DOT there at about the 12, 13-mile marker there coming east, they was putting a camper in there setting it up. And there's a lot of DOT cars in there. It's closed when I come by about 3 hours ago, but they're getting ready to do something big time in there with that camper in there. It says on the camper, it said the Department of Mississippi, Department of Transportation. So they're going to break.

0: Okay. Okay.
1: So
0: okay.
1: I'm good to go.
0: Okay. Appreciate what you do, Steve.
1: Thank you very much.
0: I just listen a lot out here coming up down the road there. Thank you, there. Appreciate it.
1: Yeah, once in a blue moon. It's been... looks like he may have called 5 or 6 months after we... June of 2021, is that right? it's been a while. Well, long time no talk, but still out there. The main thing is, thanks for listening. The Steve Summers Overnight Drive.
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Yeah, trying to root out the fraud. Three, pleading guilty last week. To taking part in a major commercial driver's license fraud scheme in the state of Louisiana. And this is how we end up with some of these individuals on the road. You know, the non-English speaking, untrained drivers. Ultimately, Mahmoud Alatab, Jonathan Parsons, and Marlon Roberts, each pleading guilty to one count of bribery concerning programs receiving federal funds, according to the Attorney's Office of the Eastern District of Louisiana. These three were among six people indicted in connection with a CDL bribery scheme last August. Alatab admitted that from about August of 2020 through February of 2020,

0: 24, he caused at least 124 people to fraudulently receive CDLs. In that time frame, Parsons admitted he caused at least 118 people to fraudulently receive CDLs by providing each person with a false training entry or a false skills test entry, or both. False entries. Roberts admitted that on seven occasions in early 2023, she created false scoring sheets to assist Parsons in making false skills test reports. Restaurant owner Alitab admitted to being the ringleader of a scheme where drivers would pay approximately $5,000 in order to skip knowledge testing, entry-level driver training, and skills testing, and actually obtain an unearned CDL. So we're talking $5,000, and these individuals absolutely know nothing. No knowledge test, no driver training, and no skills test. Here's your CDL. Good golly. Officials say that Alitab bribed two employees of a Donaldsonville, Louisiana office of motor vehicles as part of the scheme. Yeah, the bribed employees would enter correct knowledge test answers for applicants identified them to them by Alitab. He would then bring the applicant into the office where a commercial learner's permit would be issued. He admitted that he bribed two men who operated a truck driver training business. Parsons generated false training records for driver applicants to fulfill the entry-level driver training requirements. So everybody in the chain of, everybody down the line, from the learner's permit to the training school to the final tests, were being bribed successfully when they had no training whatsoever. The skills test examiner, Roberts, also admitted to fabricating score sheets to corroborate Parsons' false test reports. After a CDL applicant received false skills test scores, Alitab would typically inform an OMV employee that they were returning to the OMV office to get the CDL. As part of the guilty plea, Alitab acknowledged that many of the applicants were not proficient in English language. The English language, no kidding. Therefore, he sometimes advised the OMV employees of language barriers. For example, on one occasion, Alitab texted an OMV employee that an applicant is outside the office to get a CDL and no English, meaning they didn't speak English. A charge of bribery concerning programs receiving federal funds carries a maximum penalty of 10 years in prison. There are other defendants charged in this case that are awaiting trial. So three of the six pleading guilty there. But how, that's unimaginable. Individuals who have no training, no English proficiency, no book learning, no driver, nothing whatsoever, actually. And we wonder why we see these insane incidents taking place out there. They don't know how to take a corner. They don't know how to back into a dock. All right, real quick, lastly, the state of Illinois. You continue to lead the nation in tornado reports this year. It's kind of almost like Tornado Alley shifted a bit further north and east this year. Now, surpassing your annual record in June, and by the end of July, you've already broken that new record again. On June 17, there had been 164 tornado reports in the state. By July 31, up to 221 tornado reports. Yeah, this is largely due to outbreaks that we saw in March April and again in June. By July's end, Indiana had the second highest state count this year with 89, but that's less than half of Illinois' total. Mississippi, Missouri, and Iowa rounding out the top five. In addition to Illinois, Indiana has also tied their number of confirmed tornadoes. The National Weather Service noted in the month of June a total of 79 had been surveyed in Indiana this year that broke their old record set back in 2011. We appreciate you spending some time with us here. We wrap it up on a Monday. Be safe. See you back at the midnight hour Eastern time tonight as we'll kick off our taco.
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4: In 1796, George Washington made one of the most consequential decisions in American history. He chose not to seek a third term as president. So why does that matter? Because America was not built on permanent rulers. It was built on ordered liberty. Faith teaches that authority is a stewardship, not a possession. Leaders are accountable to God for how they use power. And why does that still matter today? Because republics survive when leaders respect limits and citizens defend them. Washington's lesson still stands. A republic is preserved when power has limits, and public service remains a duty to God and country, not a path to personal rule.
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8: News this hour from Town Hall. I'm Jason Walker. It's not just the GOP when it comes to sounding the alarm over New York City's rising socialist movement. Now, a veteran Democrat, a strategist, is joining as well. More on the story from correspondent Ken Lorman.
9: Mark Penn, who advised former President Bill Clinton, is warning that New York City Mayor Zoran Mamdani's proposed property tax plan could hit more homeowners than advertised. Penn says the tax would apply to nearly a million residential properties based on city valuations, potentially driving down property values and sparking widespread legal challenges. Critics argue the proposal reflects a broader shift toward democratic socialism within the party and could discourage investment in the nation's largest city. Ken Lorman reporting.
8: With the August recess right around the corner, key senators unveiling a short-term spending bill. Here's John Scott.
10: The bill would avoid a government shutdown during the middle of the campaign season. This bill would keep federal agencies funded past the midterm elections through December 11th. The Senate is likely to vote on the measure before leaving Washington at the end of the week for its traditional August recess. Many lawmakers want to spend the coming weeks shoring up their re-election prospects rather than working in the nation's capital. By extending government funding now, lawmakers can use the ensuing months to work out their differences on funding for the full year.
8: President Trump ordering U.S. forces to hold off strikes.
11: Asked by the three primary groups. We're also asked by Iran, very strongly, actually. They said, we'd like to make a deal. Now, you know, I don't know what they say, because a lot of times they'll say that to me, and then they'll go out and say, we don't know what he's talking about. Obviously.
8: More on these stories at townhall.com.
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8: Governor of Maryland says he's concerned President Trump might use his federal power to influence the midterms.
16: Maryland Democratic Governor Wes Moore says he's very concerned that President Donald Trump will use the power of the federal government to stop the November midterm elections in an attempt to keep the Republican Party's grip on power. Moore, who becomes chair of the National Governors Association, says there's a role for the NGA to ensure that states are able to oversee elections as designed by the U.S. Constitution. As Trump tries to restrict voting by mail, obtain voter information from states, and might even try deploying federal troops or agents to polling places. I'm Donna Water.
8: Trump administration wants to make sure the Mexican train crews hauling freight just over the border can understand the safety information in English. Now the common practice of using foreign crews to cross into America doesn't threaten U.S. jobs. Two major rail unions are praising that rule. Breaking news and analysis, Town Hall. Ongoing turmoil and problems for the world leaders in soccer. Now, the European soccer body declares no confidence in FIFA president Gianni Infantino and vows accountability for a failed World Cup equity plan. It's Karen Chamis.
17: The European soccer body said that no option should be off the table, as it will pursue a full review of his now abandoned plan to sell stakes of the World Cup to private equity investors. Infantino was forced to scrap the plan early Saturday after his senior advisor, who sat on a White House panel, resigned, and Asia's soccer body joined Europe and North America in opposing it. Speaking a day earlier, UEFA Vice President Laura McAllister said Infantino's plan would have taken the spirit of soccer out of the game.
18: You have private equity. Their first responsibility is to the shareholders.
17: I'm Karen Chamas.
8: More on these stories.
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1: And welcome in, ladies and gentlemen. Armed American Radio's Friday edition begins right now. Welcome to the broadcast. And for those of you that like to watch the show on Facebook, we are live on Facebook for you today for the first time in quite some time. We'll see how that pans out. That's going to be up to Facebook, not us, but we're live over there for you. 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And if you're a fan of us over on Facebook and you're not yet a member or joined or follow us over there on our page, please do so. 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I don't even think they know how they work. 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You can catch us live on X, and we're also live on Rumble for you today. Welcome to the program. 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Let's get started today. You've got me for the day. I'm going to wrap up this week. I'm going to put together three stories for you for each individual segment today. And then in the final segment of the show, we're going to tie it all back together, because that's kind of what we do here. And we're going to start with my favorite governor to hate, and that's Kathy Hochul in New York, probably more so than Gavin Newsom. And I got to tell you, folks, every single time, and I mean every single time, I think a New York politician has reached the ceiling on gun control activism, Kathy Hochul somehow finds another floor to climb, you know, I maybe a basement to crawl into, I don't know. But just yesterday, she made an announcement on what she calls, quote unquote, new gun safety actions in response to the Trump administration's proposed federal firearms regulation rollbacks over at ATF. You know, the 34 that we put into place, we've talked about it almost ad nauseum. And Kathy Hochul, here she comes out of the blue. And I want you to pay attention to this, because, again, I'm going to take you through two more incidents and two more columns that we're going to talk about today. We're going to tie this all together for you in the final segment as best we can for you. But I want you to notice the language as we go through this today together. She's not talking about criminal safety. She's not talking about violent felon enforcement. She's not talking about gang suppression. No. She's not talking about repeat offender accountability or recidivism. No. She's talking about gun safety again, because that's always the phrase. It always is, ladies and gentlemen. When politicians say gun safety, you should probably immediately ask yourself one simple question. Whose safety are they talking about? Because it isn't yours. History tells us, not me, not you, not other hosts, not our guests. History tells us they're always never talking about yours. We'll put those words together for you. That's history tells us that. According to the governor, Washington is supposedly rolling back federal firearm regulations over at ATF. And her response, New York, get this, is going to increase inspections of firearms dealers, launch education campaigns, increase state enforcement, and even explore additional legislation she's talking about, designed to offset the federal policy changes. Think about that just for a second. She did not announce, folks, an initiative to arrest more violent criminals. No, that's not what she did. She didn't announce an initiative to prosecute illegal gun possessors, criminals, more aggressively. Why would she want to do that, right? And she didn't announce a crackdown on gang violence. They only announce crackdowns when it's a crackdown on our rights, when it's a crackdown on firearms manufacturers, when it's a crackdown on permit concealed carry holders because they don't have constitutional carry. Instead, here's what she wants. More bureaucracy, more inspections, more paperwork, more regulation, more government. Think about Ryan Petty, the govern me harder crowd, right? More government. And here's what this does. It fascinates me to no end, ladies and gentlemen. The governor says these measures are necessary because federal oversight is being reduced. So I'm going to translate that. We don't trust the federal government to regulate enough, so we're going to regulate even harder. That's her quote. Let me give you the quote. my quote, but it fits in perfectly with what Ryan Petty says. We don't trust the federal government to regulate enough, so we're going to regulate even more or even harder. And Ryan refers to it, of course, as the govern me harder crowd. That's kind of what got me started on this today, because when I saw this piece, AWR, I first saw it over there, and then I went to the governor's website and saw the statements, and I couldn't believe it, but I could believe it, because that's their philosophy. Government always, they always believe government is the answer. More government. Here's the question that nobody asks, though. We do here, but mainstream media doesn't. If New York already has some of the toughest gun laws in America, which she's so proud of, if New York already has licensing, get this. Here's what I wrote the list down. They already have licensing. They have background checks. They have magazine bans. They have sensitive place restrictions. We're going to go into that, too, sensitive places here in a little bit. Registration requirements, dealer regulations, storage laws, training mandates, waiting periods in various contexts. How much safer is one more regulation going to make anybody? Seriously, we've talked about this for years on the program. What's the one law they want that they don't have that will finally get them to say, whew, we finally did it? There isn't. At what point, you have to ask yourself this question, at what point do politicians admit they've already regulated you and me, the law-abiding citizen, as much as they possibly can? They won't, because they haven't. They'll never stop. Let's talk about firearms dealers for just a moment. Federal firearms licensees, folks, the people Governor Hochul now wants inspected even more aggressively than they already are. These are licensed businesses, highly regulated businesses. Businesses whose records can already be inspected under federal law. They're businesses that already undergo compliance reviews. Businesses that are already subject to both state and federal regulations. These folks are not black market traffickers like she likes to call them or say they are or accuse them of being or accuse them of doing. These aren't gang members. These aren't drug cartels. These are licensed businesses trying to make a living that she wants to put out of business and stop. Yet somehow, they're the problem. Meanwhile, in reality, not in unicorn farting fairy dust world, the gun carrying criminal, the gangbanger with a stolen Glock who obliterates the serial number, what happens to him? What happens to the gang member who couldn't legally possess a firearm in the first place, which is pretty much every one of them? How about the career criminal with multiple felony convictions? They're not filling out any paperwork for Kathy Hochul. They're not attending dealer education seminars. I mean, this is a joke to even talk about. They're not worried about compliance inspections because criminals don't comply. And that's the central flaw, of course, in nearly every single modern gun control proposal coming from these people's mouths. And the hypocrisy is unbelievable because they themselves are protected by the very guns they don't want you to have. It assumes criminals obey regulations, but they know better. But they still operate on that assumption. Why? So that they can continue to govern you harder. And that we already know that, and Hochul already knows that, that they don't. If they did, they wouldn't be criminals in the first place. Hochul framed these actions as protecting New Yorkers from federal policy changes. I can't use the FCC unfriendly words that I want to. I'll just say it nicely. It's just political messaging and posturing, but you can put whatever expletives you want in there. You know what I'm talking about. Here's another way to look at it. When Washington reduces regulations, here's what Albany says. We're going to make sure New Yorkers don't experience any additional freedom. Think about it in that context. Other Americans may see fewer federal restrictions. New Yorkers, nope. Not in New York, ladies and gentlemen. They never will. The state government says, we'll just replace them with our own. You know what I rarely hear discussed? Personal responsibility, individual liberty. How about that? How about the right to self-defense? The constitutional rights recognized by the Supreme Court in Bruin. Instead, everything becomes about government management, government oversight, government permissions, government approvals, government inspections, government control, and more government control. And that's a fundamentally different philosophy, if you will, than what our founders envisioned. And I'm not even going to try to be fair, because Hochul argues that these measures of hers are designed to protect public safety. That's a bunch of garbage. That's not her position. That's political doublespeak. Now, I will say this. Maybe I will be fair here. Many of her supporters who are drinking the Kool-Aid genuinely believe additional regulation will reduce crime. Some of them do. But those are the bonehead Kool-Aid drinkers that you can't reach anyway. You never will. The TDS sufferers, the haters, they're already gone. So the question I would ask him is, how do you measure success of your policies? If crime goes down, politicians say the laws work. If crime goes up, politicians say we need more laws. Think about it. Notice something? The answer is always the same, folks. More regulation, never less, never reevaluation, never asking whether existing policies are targeting the wrong people, because the easiest political target isn't the criminal. It's you, the legal gun owner, the licensed dealer, and the taxpayer. More when we come back. Armed American Radio listeners, you already know the name. 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Enjoy. Hi, guys. It's Mark. Look, I think you'll agree with me that as gun owners, we need to have each other's backs. That's regardless of what state we call home. Here at AAR, we discuss it every day, and we're heard in every state. Right now, Virginians desperately need our help. That means me, and that means you. 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I'm a member, and I don't live in Virginia. 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
1: 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Welcome back to the show. Yeah, welcome back to the show, ladies and gentlemen. This is Blackout Coffee, if you're listening on your radios. I've got a fresh cup, and I usually put sugar in my coffee, and today I didn't have any, so I used what I probably should be using anyway, and that's honey. Honey is better. Or you know what's even better than that? And that's like real maple syrup. It's really good for a sweetener in coffee, and that's what I have today because I couldn't get the honey out. I was getting mad at it, and it wouldn't pour out, so I used a little bit of maple syrup. When I tilted it down, I was thinking it was the same viscosity as honey, and it came flying into the coffee, but I got to tell you, it's good. Blackoutcoffee.com/AAR. And for those of you who are asking in the chat, and we usually have Paul Markle on Fridays, and I did see the comment in the chat, where is Professor Paul today? He is traveling today and couldn't trust a signal, so you got me. And if anybody's asking who the guest is and you're watching, you can see me right down there. I got guest me on there for fun because it's a Friday. Why not? All right, guys, we're going to keep moving. A lot to cover with you, okay? A lot to cover with you. And somebody's calling me right now, and it's my dad, and he knows what I'm doing. But he's moving today, so I have to go over and help him when I get off of off the radio today. So, okay, Dad, you're obviously not listening today, but that's okay. I'll see you shortly, brother. All right, so there's a brand new article that's making the rounds now from the Rockefeller Institute, and it's titled Guns in Public, What Research Tells Us About Permitless Carry Laws. This should be good, right? Well, it was. The central argument that they make is straightforward, they think. The available research, they say, suggests permitless carry laws are associated with increases in firearm violence and reductions in police enforcement of weapons laws. That's from the Rockefeller Institute of Government. Now, before we any of us, including myself, jump to conclusions here, I want to do something that's really become almost extinct in today's political climate. Actually, we're going to analyze what we're actually reading here. Okay, I'm not against research by any stretch. It has its place. It's just how it's viewed and how it's broken down. Because one of the biggest mistakes, and we hear John Lott talk about this all the time on the program, one of the biggest mistakes we make, myself included sometimes, I'm guilty of it, I'm a human being, just like you are, and this applies to both sides, all right, is confusing research with what we say is settled fact. Think of it like this. Fauci, settled science. That guy should be rotting in prison somewhere right now, being sprayed with a water hose 6 hours a day. COVID was settled science. Climate science. It's settled science. They're all full of crap, ladies and gentlemen. But the skull's full of mush. Their lowest common denominator just sucks up everything that they read and hear, and they just believe it as settled fact. We're smarter than that. That's why we read this stuff. It's why you should be doing that, too, and I'm going to recommend that in just a moment. But the Rockefeller Institute article relies heavily on studies that report statistical associations. Think about this. Statistical associations between permitless carry laws and certain crime outcomes. It's not unusual. That's what they do. That's what they try to do. And you always hear me say there are pairs of words that don't belong together in the same sentence. Social science is a pair of words that do not belong together in the same sentence. It just does not. But we'll refer to it as that because that's what they call it. It often looks for correlations across states over time. Again, from the Rockefeller Institute of Government. But here's the first question every critical thinker, you and me, should be asking. Can these studies actually prove, ladies and gentlemen, can they prove that permitless carry causes whatever increases they find? There's a short answer to that. No, it's impossible. But that doesn't stop them, does it? They can identify certain relationships. They can control for certain variables in these studies. Ask John Lott, he'll tell you that. They can make informed estimates. But proving direct causation in 50 states with completely different demographics, different policing strategies. Now, hear what I'm saying here. Different demographics, different policing strategies. Economies, sentencing laws, gang activity, drug epidemics, reporting practices, makes it extraordinarily difficult, if not extraordinarily impossible. That's simply the reality of what we're talking about. Now, let's tie that together. Everything I just mentioned has one thing in common. Democrat-run cities in every state. This is where the problems are coming from. So here's another question. If permitless carry itself created more violent crime, why do we see enormous differences among permitless carry states? Some, in fact, have experienced huge declines in violent crime over what could be long periods of time, maybe short periods of time. Others have remained fairly stable. Others have struggled. Why? Because of big Democrat-run cities in some of those states. That's why. That's the common denominator. If one law was the primary driver, we would expect more uniform results, wouldn't we? We wouldn't see the up-down that we currently see across the board. Every time these so-called studies are done, every single state has a varying degree and a mix of different factors involved. Population density, drug trafficking, gang violence, economic conditions, prosecutorial policies, police staffing, and on and on and on. And every one of those variables matter. There's no way to account for that across the board in a study. Something else the article doesn't spend much time discussing, which is why you have to read this stuff, ladies and gentlemen. It's hard to. You gotta really swallow it. You gotta bite the bullet sometimes to get past this. But you need to. Is how about the people who actually obey the laws? How about those people? They're already among the most law-abiding citizens in America. We already know that. They commit fewer crimes than cops do. Whether someone carries under a permit system or under a permitless carry system, that individual or a individual may still be prohibited from possessing a firearm if they're a convicted felon. It doesn't matter if it's permit or permitless. A prohibited person or otherwise disqualified under state or federal law is still a prohibited person. Permitless carry doesn't magically legalize possession for violent criminals. Those people were already breaking the law, and it's impossible to account for that. And that's a huge, important distinction, because critics frame permitless carry as though suddenly dangerous people, dangerous criminals, can now legally walk around armed. It's almost like the Institute of Government, Rockefeller, just didn't even take any of this into consideration. That's not how the laws work, folks. It's not. The legal change generally removes the permit requirement for people who are already legally eligible to possess a firearm. Armed American Radio listeners know this. If you're new to the show, you're getting a pretty good education right now if you've never heard this. Criminal possession remains criminal possession, folks. It just does. It also suggests that permit, the Rockefeller Institute for Government study, also suggests that permitless carry may reduce weapons arrests, because police have fewer reasons to stop or arrest someone solely for carrying a handgun. Well, yeah, it does. Because if something's no longer illegal, there should be fewer arrests for that conduct, right? That's true for any law. No more arrests for shoplifting. We saw that in the blue states, right? Well, more shoplifting and fewer arrests for shoplifting. The important question isn't whether permit-related arrests decline. The important question is whether violent crime changes because of that legal change. And again, those are two very separate questions and separate distinction. One of the other things, I'm probably not going to have time to get into it in this segment, I'll get through as many of my notes as possible, but it focuses almost entirely on potential public safety costs. Here we go again, public safety costs. But where's the discussion of our rights in that? It doesn't exist. No one talks about New York v. Bruin. Nobody talks about any of the other cases. Nobody mentions Wolford, Hamani. They don't mention Heller. They don't mention McDonald. I mean, come on. It's not a constitutional analysis. It's simply what they do is they create a cost-benefit analysis, basically. They try to, and it doesn't work that way. It just doesn't work that way, and they know it. If you have a Second Amendment, and you know, I know most of this audience does, if you support the Second Amendment, you shouldn't fear the research, folks. Embrace it, read it, question it, challenge it, and enjoy it. Be back in a second. Hi, guys.
8: With SRN News, I'm Jason Walker. Acting Attorney General Todd Blanche issuing an order terminating President Trump's $1.8 billion anti-weaponization fund. Now, the move comes after weeks of talks with two GOP senators who were blocking his nomination. Senate Judiciary Committee vote on Blanche likely scheduled for Tuesday. The Senate has unveiled a short-term spending bill to stave off a government shutdown during the middle of the campaign season. It would keep federal agencies funded past the midterms into early December. World shares are mixed after the U.S. and Japan confirmed they jointly moved to prop up the value of the yen against the dollar. Oil prices fell sharply. President Trump says that he would order American forces to refrain from attacks against Iran, claiming a deal to end the fighting in the Middle East was very close.
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28: 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And today is the final day, I'm sad to say, of the CP16 Cove Pure water purifier for $250 off. 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Take advantage of that today. I would highly recommend you do that. It's been a game changer here at the house, and we love ours. In the previous segment, I said, you know, have fun with that research. Enjoy it. Read it. And, guys, you need to do that. It's hard to do a lot of times. It's hard to stomach that stuff because you know most of it's crap. But you have to know. It's how you stay ahead of the losers. It's what makes you smarter than them because they don't care what you have to say. Listen to what they're saying so you can checkmate them at every twist and turn. They hand you the arguments right there with their nonsense, okay? So do that. Enjoy it. Read it. Study it. Look at it. Try to understand what's in their head. It's impossible to do, but that's what makes it kind of fun. All right, I got to move quickly to being disarmed at church. This is always a fascinating topic for me because I'm never disarmed wherever I go, including church. But there are some certain laws. And that, when you get to thinking about that, how does a government tell you what you can or can't do in a church? Well, God bless Trump's DOJ again, because the DOJ, Trump's DOJ, and Harmeet Dhillon and Blanche and the rest of them are doing God's work over there. They just drew a law, another line in the sand, I guess is probably the way to put it. Because right now, that question is what I think might become a brand new legal battle on our hands. And it's unfolding right now in Montgomery County, Maryland. Like I said, I believe this case could become one of the most important Second Amendment lawsuits of the coming year. And I got to tell you, that's a bold statement to make, ladies and gentlemen, with everything that we've seen. But it's all coming. Cam Edwards is writing about it today. And the Maryland law effectively prohibits lawful carry within 100 yards of a broad range of, get this, places of public assembly. Think about that, because that itself is broad. That includes houses of worship. That includes your church. So Rabbi Jay Shapiro and the Silver Spring Jewish Center and the U.S. Department of Justice has warned it may sue as well. But this suit has been filed by the rabbi, and the DOJ is warning them they may sue the county unless the restriction is changed, folks. Imagine that. We've not seen this from a DOJ. The activity going on here at DOJ is unbelievable. Getting ready to slap the Virgin Islands, slap in Denver, slap in Colorado. Going after anti-gun states, taking Trump's initiatives, and actually putting them to work. The federal DOJ, not a gun rights organization, not the NRA, although these groups will do the same thing as well, not the SAF, not the GOA, but the DOJ, again, is now signaling that it believes these restrictions raise serious constitutional concerns. And that's a beautiful thing, because we've never seen that from the DOJ before. And that should get everybody's attention. It has mine. Because here's kind of what caught my eye on this and why I wanted to tie this together with the other three. We'll do that in the next segment. But the law says that Rabbi Shapiro can't even walk from his home to his synagogue while carrying his firearm for self-defense. And why would a rabbi need a firearm for self-defense in today's day and age, right? Because in this case, his route passes within 100 yards of multiple schools, parks, and other houses of worship that qualify in Maryland as places of public assembly. So he's disarmed. He isn't accused of threatening anybody. He hasn't been accused of committing any crimes. He's not accused of being a reckless rabbi. His alleged, any offense, alleged offense, would simply be one thing: walking to service while exercising what he knows to be his constitutional right. So let's put this in practical terms. Imagine your church. Imagine your synagogue. Imagine your congregation decides, we want trained, licensed, law-abiding members to be able to protect this congregation. Shouldn't that decision belong to the people who own and operate the church? I mean, a church is not government property. A synagogue isn't city hall. House of worship is private property. If the leadership wants to prohibit firearms, they can do so. That's their decision also. But if they want responsible citizens to carry, members of their congregation, why should county government be able to override that choice? Who is Montgomery County to tell this congregation that they don't have a right to protect and defend themselves? So that's probably the biggest thing, the largest question that this litigation raises. The DOJ is not going to have it. The threats get real, ladies and gentlemen. They did it to Virginia. They did it to California. They're not stopping. Once they open their mouths, they're following through. But think about this. Let's just go back to October 7th, for crying out loud. None of us are going to forget that, especially the rabbis and the Jews. And the lawsuit specifically references October 7th. And why history teaches us a really painful lesson here, that places of worship, historically, over time, around the world, have too often become terrorist targets. I mean, there's some locally. We go to Charleston, you get Sutherland Springs, Pittsburgh, Poway, California. Okay, Buffalo. Buffalo wasn't a church. What was another example of innocent people targeted where they gathered? Criminals don't respect those gun-free zone signs. That's a joke. They look for the gun-free zone signs for that vulnerability, because that's what that is. It says, hey, we're vulnerable. But, you know, you do this for so long, some of this stuff puzzles me. Because why do politicians refer to these places as sensitive places? Think about that. What does that even mean? What does sensitive mean in this context? Why is it a sensitive place? Sensitive to whom? It's attractive to violent criminals looking for defenseless victims is what it is, because simply declaring an area gun-free doesn't magically create security. Security comes from you being able to defend yourself and your flock, your congregation, your neighbors, yourself, your family. Security comes from deterrence. And Montgomery County has wiped out that deterrence, not just in the place of worship, but on the way there too. Now, when we come back from this break, I'm going to tie this together. It's going to make perfect sense for you because it just worked. It just worked today when we were doing show prep. The Supreme Court itself has questioned whether governments can simply label vast areas sensitive places. And here's where Bruin steps in. Now, without a historical tradition supporting those restrictions. And they're not going to be able to do it, ladies and gentlemen. But think about what 100 yards is. That's a football field, right? If you draw a 100-yard circle around every sensitive place they name, schools, park, every church, every library, and put that down on a map, you can't go anywhere. Maybe you can wander your way in between a couple of, but you can't go anywhere. Do you think there's a method to their madness? Of course there is. Oh, let's not forget polling places. Put polling places, libraries, every church, every park. I mean, you know, the list goes on and on. Pretty soon, you've created an enormous, vast area where lawful citizens are literally defenseless, and that's by design. Here's what the court said in Bruin. The Second Amendment isn't a second-class right. Remember that? Thomas. It isn't supposed to receive less protection than the First Amendment, so it's logical to go back and analyze this under the context of free speech. Okay, First Amendment. You can speak, you just can't do it within 100 yards of a school. Come on. You can speak, you just can't do it within 100 yards of a park. That's a sensitive place. You might say something that they might not like. Or a library, great example. Shh. We don't want you speaking within 100 yards of the library. People are working and studying and concentrating. Can't speak within 100 yards of a polling place. You might change somebody's mind. Yeah, I'm not even going to try to be fair here at this one either, ladies and gentlemen. When we come back, we're going to tie all this together with you because there's a lot to take away from this when you look at all three of these. We'll kind of go over them, and we'll be back in, just a few minutes. I think we'll do it. Armed American Radio's Daily Defense continues right after the break.
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2: 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Today is the last day, not just of Cove Pure and the 250 off. Today is the last day for the $50 off the sign up. So if you've been thinking about this, now's the time to do it. Don't spend $50 extra tomorrow. Just get it done today. The price is the same, $37 a month. And there's going to be a huge announcement made come mid-August. And you're going to want to stick around to hear that one come mid-August. I can promise you that. Also, SLNT, silent.com. I will not be at the GOA convention this year, sadly, because I have other obligations, unfortunately. However, when I go to those conventions, I put my phone inside a silent Faraday bag. I've got one. I've got that starter pack, and I've had the thing for a couple of years. So it was really fun when they approached us and said, hey, we want you to talk about these products because they're the real deal, and I use them. And interestingly, they did not know that when they called me. So we had a really fun conversation about that because nothing comes on this show that I won't use, eat, wear, sleep with, shoot, carry in. And this was perfect because I actually have used these for a number of years, and they work, folks. It's slnt.com/AAR. 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And if you want some AAR swag, jeoutfitters.com. You'll see myself up there, Armed American Radio, and you'll also see Hoosier Reason. And don't forget to join the National Rifle Association as well. They present the show to you every single day, nra.org/AAR. $35 for a year. You've got to get in this fight, folks. That's what we're going to talk about right now. Because we're going to tie this all together for you. These three stories are not isolated, ladies and gentlemen. They're independent of one another because they're different organizations that wrote it, different people that wrote it. The Institute for Government, Rockefeller, did not call, you know, Hochul, and they didn't conspire behind the scenes. This is evidence of groupthink, folks. This is the way they think. Now, over the last few days, weeks, really, on the show, we've been asking our guests on the program, what are they going to do next since they've gotten smacked so hard upside the face with rolled up copies of the Constitution? You know it hurts, and that's a pleasure to watch. It's a long time coming. But what are they going to do next? Because they're never going to go away. Here's the roadmap, I think, ladies and gentlemen. When I was doing research today for the show and I saw these, I thought, this is how it's laid out, folks. All of these things have something in common. Let's go back and review real fast. New York Governor Hochul announces another round of gun safety initiatives. Not because violent criminals suddenly change their behavior, but in response to changes at the federal level that she doesn't like, which reduce federal firearms regulations, which reduce infringements on your right to bear arms, and she can't stand that. Story number two, the Rockefeller Institute. What do? They publish research, in quotes, arguing that permitless carry laws are associated with worse public safety outcomes and suggesting that those policymakers should somehow be cautious about expanding permitless carry. Over half the nation is permitless carry now. They hate that because your rights are expanding. Story number three, Montgomery County, Maryland, continuing to defend and defy their broad restrictions on lawful carry around places of worship and other public assembly, what they call public assembly locations, while litigation continues. And they continue to fight it. It's ongoing. Now the DOJ has signaled yet again more constitutional concerns. So ask yourself, what's the common thread here? They're all responding to the same reality. I'm not going to tell you the constitutional landscape has changed because we've always had the right to keep and bear arms. But the adjudication of it recently has. We're going to set the record straight, and that's what's happened. For decades, the gun control movement had a huge advantage. Courts generally deferred to legislatures or sided with them. If a legislature said, we think this law promotes public safety, that's the balance, the interest balance.

0: that's we're talking about. That's how they ruled. Many courts just stopped asking questions. Then came Heller. Then came McDonald. Then came Bruin. And more recently, Hamani, Wolford. And now we've got the other Supreme Court cases coming up out of Cook County and out of Connecticut Citizens Defense League. And it's all going to test the history and tradition framework to the Second Amendment that was applied in Bruin. Whether you agree with those court rulings or not, I'm sure there's some people out here listening to the program that hate what we're talking about. Too bad for you. No soup for you. You're losing. You're 0-5. Soon to be 0-6 and 0-7. So this is the change in how the gun laws are being analyzed by the Supreme Court. They hate it. So what does their new strategy look like? These three articles kind of give us that roadmap. There's that word I've been using for a while. Number one, they're going to try to regulate around the right at the state level instead of banning the right outright because they can't anymore. So instead of saying you can't own a Glock, the new approach becomes, well, okay, you can own one, but here's how you can own it. Here's where you can carry it. Here's where you can't carry it. Can't carry it in a park, a school, a church, a library, polling places, not within 100 yards of a public assembly, whatever nonsense we talked about. So eventually, you technically have the right. You just can't exercise it. Number two, they're going to shift the debate from constitutional law to public health and that social science garbage. Start watching for that. I believe you're going to start to see that social science pop up. Because when one gun grabber runs with something, the rest of them tend to jump on those bullet points. So pay attention to the language you see coming over the course of the next year or two or three. The studies that you're going to see, the stats they're going to throw at you, the public health concerns they're going to bring up, the risk factors for you having a gun in the home because it's not locked up. Now they're going to try to lock it up. Look at the associations that they make and their quote-unquote academic research. Follow that. Number three, they're going to increase regulatory pressure instead of pursuing outright prohibition. That's exactly what they're going to do. All you got to do is look back at New York. Dealer inspections. What else do we talk about? Compliance reviews. Administrative enforcement. More reporting. More oversight. More regulation. Again and again and again. They're not going to ban firearm ownership because they're not going to be able to. But they're going to try to do it through these three right here. Make the regulatory environment so increasingly complex that you're just going to say, I'm not doing this anymore. I don't want to deal with it. That's going to be their tack, ladies and gentlemen. They're going to make that regulatory environment so complex you don't want to exercise a right. And here's the fourth one I believe is getting ready to happen. They're going to defend every single remaining restriction they can as a sensitive place. That's how they're going to define it. They're going to continue to try to do the sensitive place issue. That's their weakest vulnerability. All of them are vulnerable, but this one is the weakest of all. But they're signaling that that's what they're going to try to do. That's why Maryland is continuing to fight this nonsense. It's why Hochul will continue to suggest more of those areas. Sensitive places, not a new concept. They're just repackaging this. And folks, we're winning. But the fight is not over, as evidenced by what we just talked about here today. It doesn't mean that the policy debate here is over. It's not. It's in fact, it could be beginning anew as a result of all this. The political movement adapts. We have to go to court and fight for every single one of these changes. So that's how the new legal battlefield is likely to play out over the course of the next 24 to 36 to 48, 72 months down the road. That's what's going to happen. They're going to force these back into court in light of the fact that they've lost on all of their gun ban regulations. That's what's getting ready to happen. So what do we have to do? We cannot assume that one Supreme Court victory coming up next year, which we will win, ends the fight, because it doesn't. Every constitutional ruling creates new legal questions that they're going to challenge every single day. Join the organizations. Join your states' rights groups. And pay attention to Armed American Radio. We're going to be on top of all of it. Enjoy your weekend. Stay safe. I love you, in case nobody's told you that before today. And I'll see you on the radio on Sunday. Have a great day.
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6: Breaking news this hour from Town Hall. I'm Rich Thomason. Ferocious, wind-driven wildfires have laid waste to entire neighborhoods in eastern Washington state. The Spokane area has been especially hard hit. Hundreds of homes are no more.
7: Residents in 5,000 homes were forced to evacuate as wildfires remain uncontained in eastern Washington state. Some 600 homes, businesses, and other buildings have been destroyed. Wildfires have burned more than 8 square miles around Spokane and are among a dozen wildfires across the western U.S. The federal response team from California has been called in to help with the three Washington state blazes. I'm Donna Water.
6: Devastating flooding has washed out roads, resulting in many high water rescues in and around Surrey County, northwestern North Carolina. Acting Attorney General Todd Blanche formally terminating President Trump's $1.8 billion anti-weaponization fund. The move follows weeks of talks with two Republican senators who had been blocking his Attorney General nomination. With negotiations expected to resume soon, President Trump says he has paused plans for a major attack on Iran.
8: I was asked to by Saudi Arabia, by UAE, and by Qatar, and by Iran.
6: It would have been the largest such attack since World War II, according to the president.
8: We were all set to go. It's about at this time right now. And it would have been a massive attack.
6: Oil prices fell following word that the attack was off. The first Republican woman from Texas to be elected to the U.S. House, where she had served for almost 30 years, has died. Former Congresswoman Kay Granger died over the weekend at the age of 83. The Dow futures 346 points higher, NASDAQ futures up 131. More on these stories at townhall.com.
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6: Terrorism at a big anti-terrorism rally in Pakistan.
10: At least 14 people have been killed by a suicide bomber at an anti-militant rally in Pakistan. The attack on Sunday took place in Kabul, a town in the Swat Valley in Pakistan's northwest, where demonstrators had gathered near a police station. They were chanting anti-militant slogans and demanding peace, according to officials. Pakistan's President Asif Ali Zardari and Prime Minister Shehbaz Sharif condemned the bombing, expressing deep sorrow over the loss of life. I'm Karen Shamas.
6: Water-dropping planes and helicopters have taken off at first light to help hundreds of firefighters battling a major wildfire west of Athens, Greece. This comes a day after a mid-air collision between two firefighting helicopters killed two crew members on board the helicopters. News and analysis at townhall.com. Artificial intelligence is shaping the curriculum for many non-tech majors in America's colleges and universities.
11: Hiring for entry-level software developers has slowed and enrollment in computer science declining. But interest in AI is growing among students from non-tech majors. Harvard is now incorporating AI into its curriculum. Northwestern University expanding AI courses for non-computer science majors. Colleges are beginning to recognize new graduates, regardless of their field, are facing a lot of questions about their AI skills. Jason Walker reporting.
6: Key senators have unveiled a short-term spending bill to avoid a government shutdown during the middle of campaign season. The bill would keep federal agencies funded past the midterm elections through the 11th of December. More on these stories.
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14: And a very good morning to you on this Monday, third day of August. Happy birthday, Veronica O'Connor. My daughter's birthday is today. Happy birthday, Veronica. She's about to be a grandpa. She's asleep. She's on the West Coast. She could be awake because that baby's, you know, using her bladder as a punching bag. Good morning. It's O'Connor and Company. We're live from our beautiful AM 950 and FM 94.9, The Answer Studios in Orlando, California. Orlando, Florida. Sorry, I see a palm tree. I just assume I'm in California. It's Orlando, and it's a beautiful studio. Thank you to Tony and Lou and everyone taking care of me. It's a great story about how I found myself in Orlando this morning. We were in Jacksonville for the weekend. Sometimes Meredith and I will do a quick weekend trip for various reasons. This time it was for the exciting baptism of one of our sponsor kids from the Naval Academy. He's now a O2 in the Navy and stationed in Jacksonville. And we came down and it was great. And then we go to the airport and our flight got canceled. But that's all right. Well, there's a will, there's a way. We hopped in a car, drove to Orlando, and here we are. Beautiful studios. Only problem is all they've got are these Hugh Hewitt Show mugs that they must have bought in bulk from a Goodwill store close by. I don't know. It did remind me, though, Hugh Hewitt, whatever happened to that guy? Remember when he was on the radio? He was terrific. Been a long time. Oh, I'm sorry, what? Oh, I'm sorry. I'm told he's still on the radio. Well, good for him. Who knew? That's terrific. Anyway, despite the coffee mugs, great to be here in Orlando, Florida. And no, we will not be visiting Disney. We're going to be heading straight back to D.C. as soon as we can. Coming up in 30 minutes, we're going to speak with Sully Sullivan from Montgomery County. He's running for county executive. But the issues that he's facing right here in the shadow of the nation's capital, bordering Washington, D.C., obviously, sanctuary issues, all the stuff that you're dealing with where you live right now, and even amplified because Democrats who control Montgomery County, they go to war with the Republican president and the Republican administration, and they use the local residents of Montgomery County as their guinea pigs, as their weapons against Trump. Sully Sullivan would actually like to be a county executive who helps the people of Montgomery County. We'll talk to him in the next hour, Hans von Spakovsky, for our weekly visit. And in the 8 o'clock hour, Morgan Wright, he's a cybersecurity expert, understands international cyber terrorism. We're going to talk to him about this hack up in Minnesota. If you haven't heard about it, we're going to give you details in a bit. But first, a preview of our conversation with Hans von Spakovsky, because all eyes are still on the Garden State of New Jersey. We told you when this story broke about 2 weeks ago that this was a controlled PR stunt by the Democrat governor, Mikey Sherrill. She got out in front of a story that she knew was going to snowball and feed into the obvious narrative that all of us know, that non-citizens are voting in this country, that non-citizens are registered to vote in this country, and it's mostly in blue states. And blue state governors like Mikey Sherrill refuse to hand over their voter rolls to the Justice Department to be able to investigate and cross-reference DHS data against the voter rolls in their state. Mikey Sherrill, by the way, after admitting that she had at least 6,600 non-citizens registered to vote, when refusing to hand over her voter rolls to the Justice Department for a full and thorough investigation. This, by the way, as the governor was claiming, she was being fully transparent and cooperative and wanting to get all the information out there. She claimed that she didn't want to hand that over because she didn't want to hand over the private data and information to the Trump administration and the federal government. This would be private information like people's names and addresses, maybe even their Social Security number, although I don't know if their Social Security number is associated with their voter registration. Can I just tell you that the federal government currently sits on your IRS data? That same Trump administration, the Mikey Sherrill doesn't want to hand over her voter roll information because she's trying to protect the privacy of New Jersey residents. That same federal government, that same Trump administration is sitting on the tax data, the income numbers, the expenses, the line items, the names of your kids' Social Security numbers, every single bit of intimate, personal, and private financial data and data about your family, your address, probably if you're doing direct deposit for your tax return, they've got your bank information. But Mikey Sherrill doesn't want you to know, doesn't want the government to know if you're registered to vote. It's a lie. Let me just say that. Mikey Sherrill is either a moron, or she's lying to you when she says that she's just trying to protect the personal privacy of the good people of New Jersey, because she knows that the federal government already has way more private personal data on every single taxpayer in New Jersey than the voter rolls would suggest. No, the reason she doesn't want to hand over the voter rolls to the federal government is because she knows the truth about non-citizens registered to vote in her state. And according to an article in Politico this weekend, everybody knows it. Politico, the headline, tell me if this sounds familiar, would you? The headline is, "It's the honor system. New Jersey's non-citizen voter registration brings private worries into the open." It's the honor system. That's a quote from a New Jersey election official describing the process that they use to register people to vote. It's the honor system. As you heard me mention on this program, when this story first broke, when we juxtaposed it against the arguments against one small provision in the Save America Act, which would say that you have to prove your citizenship when you register to vote, I said, think about this. We are registering people and allowing them to vote in this country on, say it with me, the honor system. And my deal that I want to make with Democrats now, since they oppose any kind of proof and validation of somebody's voter registration, here's my deal with you. I'll shut up about the Save America Act. Every Republican in this country, including every congressman and every senator and the president, will shut our mouths and not say anything more about the Save America Act and wanting to register voters and prove their citizenship when they register to vote, if, Democrats, you agree to allow us to run our federal income tax program in the exact same way you want us to run our voter registration program. On the honor system. Every year by April 15th, every single American taxpayer, we will write a check, or we will demand a refund on our withholdings based on what we claim our income and expenses and taxable income is. It'll be on the honor system. We will not provide you any proof. We will not provide you any data. We will not show you any written forms verifying our income, our taxable income, our expenses. Trust us on this. We're going to fill out a little card, just like all of those illegal immigrants are filling out when they register to vote. We're going to fill out a little card, and we're going to check a little box that says we verify that it's true, and you're not allowed to investigate. No, everyone who works at the IRS right now, I'm sorry to tell you this, but because of Democrats, you're all out of work, because it's the honor system now. We're going to pay our taxes in the same way we register people to vote. Democrats, you good with that? You down with that? We got a deal? Is this guy? Because I'm telling you, this is going to be a very popular idea. It's going to be super duper popular. And I know that I can take that, because I know people are yelling back saying, no, Larry, no, we can't let non-citizens vote. We can't let illegal immigrants. Trust me, Democrats will never take me up on this offer. Ever. But it points out the absurdity of what we've got going on here. Politico this weekend. It's the honor system. In May, bipartisan duo of New Jersey state senators introduced a simple piece of legislation that got little public attention. It would add one sentence to the state's automatic voter registration law to make sure someone who indicates they aren't a U.S. citizen won't be prompted to register to vote. I just pause there for a moment. In New Jersey, you're automatically registered to vote. In New Jersey, when you go to get a driver's license, where they are very proud of themselves and they virtue signal and pat themselves on the back about the fact that they give non-citizens and illegal immigrants a driver's license because it makes the roads safer, they claim. In New Jersey, when that illegal immigrant goes to get their beautiful driver's license, which, by the way, I'm told that black people in this country and married women are incapable of getting. But, you know, you cross the border from Guadalajara or Guatemala or Guada whatever, come into this country, you go to the DMV, apparently you can get a driver's license lickety-split. But, you know, for decades they told us that African-Americans are incapable of doing that. But, you know, some third-world impoverished migrant who comes across the country as a drug mule for some cartel and then gets to stay in this country and get your free government cheese on a daily basis, they can get their driver's license no problem. In fact, hey, we're giving out driver's license like it's candy. Come on, folks. You get your driver's license there in New Jersey, and then you're automatically registered to vote. And they wanted to add one sentence to that law that would make sure that anyone who said they weren't a citizen wouldn't then be asked if they wanted to register to vote. But it got, of course, blocked by Democrats. Mikey Sherrill, the governor of New Jersey, made a big deal out of grandstanding and saying that they were being transparent and showing the world that they had 6,600 non-citizens registered to vote. But here's the problem. The state has been automatically registering drivers since 2018. The figure of 6,600 that Mikey Sherrill announced with such great fanfare and transparency, that only covers June 23 to June 24. There's another 5 years in question here. Yeah, we've got more on this in a moment. It's O'Connor and Company from Orlando.
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34: 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The answer. Staying ahead of the breaking news cycle, this is O'Connor and Company, live from the ReliefFactor.com studio.
14: Yeah, it's the honor system. It's the honor system. I just love that they use the exact phrase that I used when I described what was going on. Let's pay our taxes on the honor system. It exposed an open secret about New Jersey's so-called motor voter law that officials and political operatives have known for years. There's little to stop non-citizens from registering to vote if they want to, or even by mistake. And election officials and campaign consultants from both parties believe that the number of non-citizens being added to the voter rolls is significantly higher than the 6,600 Cheryl cited, because the state has been automatically registering drivers since 2018. Her figure covers only June 23 through June 24. This was all smoke and mirrors. You ever see the movie Prestige? The Prestige? This is all to distract you. Everybody look over here. Look, we're being transparent. We're getting out in front of this. We're being proactive. 6,600, look what we discovered. It was a computer glitch, they said. You knew the truth day one right here on this program, and I suspect on this station as well. A little bit more on this story and what I would hope would be an absolute boulder rolling down the mountain of momentum for John Thune and Republican senators to pass the SAVE Act provisions that are currently in the reconciliation bill and what they're facing this week in that regard. We'll get to those details coming up in a very quick second. But first, I do want to just take, and I'm telling you, just 30 seconds here to say thank you for our drive that we just did for Food for the Poor. This campaign, it ended over the weekend, and thanks to you, my audience donated enough money to feed over 500 hungry kids in the Caribbean, Latin America, including those earthquake victims from Venezuela. That's two nutritious meals a day for the entire year for 500 hungry kids. I'm so grateful. I'm going to leave the Food for the Poor banner up at LarryOShow.com in case any last-minute givers still want to help. But please know your generosity towards kids none of us will ever meet has really touched all of our hearts here on the O'Connor and Company team. Thank you very much for that. Here's what the Senate is looking to do this week. The idea is that they can actually get work done before they go on their recess because, you know, they've been working their butts off. They need a recess, everybody. The to-do list right now, of course, starts with the budget resolution package. That paves the way for the reconciliation package. The majority leader, John Thune, has said that he doesn't have the votes to advance the measure, but that means that he's got Republicans outside of McConnell, Murkowski, and Collins who have lined up against a budget reconciliation package, and John Thune has not named those people yet. And now with this latest news coming out of New Jersey, that, again, is replicated across the board on every blue state that refuses to participate with the Justice Department. You just know it's true. You would think that the pressure would be even harder and firmer on him to do something. Expect more pressure on the budget reconciliation package, which I want to remind you again, Mike Johnson. Thune's only got 53 he has to manage. Johnson's got 220. He's got the same narrow margin, including Thomas Massey in there. And he's gotten it done time after time after time. Also, you're looking at Trump nominees. You've got Todd Blanche, who it looks like they may have worked out a deal to get him confirmed as the attorney general. We'll ask Hans von Spakovsky about that and this New Jersey voter roll issue coming up in our 7 o'clock hour. We're also looking at the Senate committee, looking at a markup of a farm bill. The Agriculture Committee is looking to hold a markup bill on the farm bill this week. Farm bill always very important, but there's a lot of questions about food stamps embedded into the farm bill. You know, the food stamp stuff, SNAP, EBTs, that all goes through the Agriculture Department. No wonder that building is so gigantic. Senate is also going to vote on the stopgap measure for the government funding. The Democrats want another shutdown. The Democrats are scheduling another government shutdown for October. That's their October surprise, but I'm telling you now so you're not surprised. And people are like, oh, will the Democrats have a government shutdown right before the election? Of course they will, if they determine that it will help them in the November midterms. Now, if they don't think it's going to help them or maybe even make them look bad, then they'll go ahead and extend spending beyond October. But they'll wait. They're gonna make John Thune and Republicans wait. Because as I've been telling you all year, if you're miserable, if it looks chaotic, if it looks like things can't get done, if they're able to stand in the way of progress and shut everything down and make it look like Republicans can't get their act together and do anything, that helps them. They think that it helps them. If there's riots in the streets, they think that helps them. You know, so they'll go ahead and do that. And good luck. Good luck with your life. 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
3: With SRN News, I'm Rich Thomason in Washington. Ferocious wind-driven wildfires have laid waste to entire neighborhoods in eastern Washington state. The Spokane area has been especially hard hit. Hundreds of homes have been washed away. Devastating flooding has washed out roads, resulting in numerous high water rescues in and around Surry County, northwestern North Carolina. Acting Attorney General Todd Blanche has formally terminated President Trump's $1.8 billion anti-weaponization fund. The move follows weeks of talks with two Republican senators who were blocking Blanche's attorney general nomination. With talks expected to resume soon, President Trump says he has put on hold plans for a major attack on Iran, says it would have been the largest such attack since the Second World War. Dow futures are up 398 points, NASDAQ futures ahead 118. More details at srnnews.com.
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34: 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Avoid the confusion. This is where you get the truth. 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
14: It's O'Connor and Company this Monday, third day of August from the Relief Factor Studios. Coming up, Hans von Spakovsky, 30 minutes from now. We'll talk about all that motor voter stuff, what the Justice Department can compel New Jersey to do, and all the other blue states who claim they don't want to hand over voter registration information, and more. Coming up with Hans von, say it with me, everybody, Hans von Spakovsky. That's coming up in 30 minutes. Joining us right now, Reardon Sully Sullivan, longtime Montgomery County, Maryland resident. Montgomery County is a very populous, affluent suburb of Washington, D.C. It shares the border with Maryland and the District of Columbia, a big rural region out on the way to Frederick County. Beautiful place. I lived there for many, many years when I lived right there on the border of Washington, D.C. and Maryland. And Sully Sullivan is the candidate for Montgomery County Council District 1. I think I said erroneously that you were running for county executive earlier in the program. I meant County Council District 1, and you're the former chair of the Montgomery County and Republican Party. Sully, good morning, my friend. Good to talk to you, sir.
5: Good morning, sir. Thank you for having me on.

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0: Breaking news this hour from Town Hall. I'm Rich Thomason. President Trump's attorney general nominee may be cleared for takeoff.
1: Acting Attorney General Todd Blanche issued a formal order late Sunday terminating President Donald Trump's $1.8 billion anti-weaponization fund to compensate allies harmed by the DOJ, a move that follows weeks of negotiations with two Republican senators blocking his nomination to become attorney general. A spokesman for Texas Senator John Cornyn confirmed the deal, which comes ahead of a Tuesday confirmation vote for Blanche's nomination in the Senate Judiciary Committee. The other GOP senator, North Carolina's Tom Tillis, did not have an immediate comment. Bernie Bennett in Washington.
0: President Trump says talks with Iran will resume today. The negotiations come after Mr. Trump called off a planned attack on Iran.
2: We're talking to them in the form of a negotiation, and we'll see if it's true. I'd love to do that. Save a lot of lives. Save a lot of unnecessary power, to be honest with you. It would take many, many years to ever build it back. If it could, I don't think it would be even buildable back.
0: Mr. Trump says the planned attack would have been the largest such assault since World War II. Powerful winds have been a driving force behind massive wildfires in and around Spokane, Washington. Homes are among the estimated 600 structures destroyed. Thousands of people have had to flee the flames. It's not fire, but flood that's the issue in northwestern North Carolina, parts of neighboring southwest Virginia. State of emergency declared in flood-ravaged Surry County, North Carolina, where the roads have been washed out and other infrastructure heavily damaged. Cuba is in the dark again. An island-wide blackout caused by the collapse of Cuba's aging power grid. And amid a U.S. embargo, there is no diesel fuel or oil left to run the power plants. Watching Wall Street ahead of this morning's opening bell, Dow futures 643 points higher. The Nasdaq futures up 59 points. More on these stories, townhall.com.
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0: An investigation is underway into an aviation disaster in South America.
5: Authorities in Peru say 13 people have died after a plane carrying European tourists crashed outside the city of Nazca. Witnesses approached the crash site on Saturday as footage showed a plane wreck in flames. The plane was taking the tourists to view the famed Nazca lines when it crashed into a field. Nazca's municipal government said the plane departed from the nearby city of Ica. Among the dead in Saturday's crash were 7 Italian citizens, 2 Spaniards, and 2 Germans, according to officials. The other 2 fatalities were the pilot and co-pilot. I'm Karen Shemas.
0: Residents of Japan's earthquake zone on the southern main island of Kyushu are working to clear mountains of debris in intense heat. The magnitude 7.1 earthquake struck last Tuesday. News and analysis at townhall.com.
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12: From the wild world of D.C. politics to America's culture clash, brace yourself for the reality check you've been waiting for. The one and only Mike Gallagher.
13: Well, let's see how the commies do in the swing states, huh? Tomorrow's a big test for the Democrat Socialists of America movement that is infiltrating the Democrat Party. You understand that a big part of the problem is the failure of mainstream Democrats to denounce these commie pinkos from taking over the party. They don't have the guts to do so because they know then the mob comes at them. You understand what has happened, right? The more I see this unfold, the more I realize my theory is 100% correct. The left and the Democrats think we're crazy for rolling out MAGA. They think we're the fascist, we're off the charts, we're off the rails, we're wild-eyed and crazy. And so their response is, let's be even crazier. Let's get nuttier. Let's actually embrace literal communism. And that's the only thing that's epic enough to beat back the MAGA movement. And so far, to some extent, it's been working. Got a lot to break down today. The epic showdown between Dana Bash over on CNN and Bobby Kennedy Jr., where he said, hey, just give us one example of a COVID, of a study that showed that COVID, the COVID vaccine, the mandatory vaccine pushed upon children was effective against COVID. And of course, she couldn't name it because she doesn't know. There is no study that I know of that proves that somehow vaccinating children against COVID was effective. We've also got this odd story. Look, I've shared with you, I've never been real comfortable with this weaponization fund that President Trump came up with, the $1.8 billion that's been called a slush fund. And Cornyn and Tillis were holding out on confirming Todd Blanche to be the attorney general unless they got rid of that fund. Well, they got rid of the fund. Todd Blanche announced late last night that that fund is dead in the water. There will not be $1.8 billion distributed among people who have been persecuted and prosecuted by the Biden administration. More on that in just a moment. I want to start, though, the hour. It's kind of a rainy, dreary, glum day in Florida, which is unusual for Florida. It's usually sunny and warm. Lots of heavy rains, which, of course, the state needs because of some drought and near drought conditions. But in a way, it reflects the mood I'm in to a degree. One of our colleagues, lost their parents this week. And it's fascinating to me because I'm always so intrigued when this happens. Her parents were elderly. They were, I believe, in their 90s, if not late 80s. But they were elderly. And both of them had been facing some serious health challenges. Do you know that our friend and colleague's mother passed away 3 days after her husband? Now, every time that happens, and it seems to happen a lot, it always makes me wonder about one's ability to determine your own mortality. Do you think you decide when you will die? And that opens up the floodgates of all kinds of spiritual questions. And that leads to things, frankly, like physician-assisted suicide, something that I am obviously and strenuously opposed to. But I heard of a story a couple weeks ago of a 90-year-old man who is in agonizing back pain, couldn't get out of it. They were trying surgeries and everything. The guy was 90 years old, still independent, killed himself. Shot himself in the head. And they had to find him that way. And somebody who was telling me about this story pointed out, this is why physician-assisted suicide isn't such a bad idea. Now, hold that aside for just a moment, because again, that's a subject for maybe another day. But I am so riveted when an elderly spouse of somebody they've been with for 65 years dies 72 hours after their partner, after their person, their spouse. This always amazes me because it makes me, I believe that natural death is entirely in God's domain. I don't think there's accidents. I don't think there's a coincidence. So when this happens, I believe that God's hand is definitely in that departure from this mortal coil, meaning God wanted them to be together for eternity. God saw this couple. God knows this couple together for 65 years or more, whatever it was a long time. And God said, you know what? I don't want her to suffer on earth alone. I want to send her to be with her husband. I don't think there's any other explanation, do you? Do you think people have the ability to decide when to die? To me, that's the physiological, earthly explanation. I'm not buying it. I don't accept that. I don't think we have the ability to say, you know what? I'm now going to will myself to death. I now want to die. I've lost my husband 3 days ago. Now I'm just going to shut my body down. No, it doesn't work that way. God calls you home. And I'm sorry, I don't want to sound like, you know, some big spiritual guru here. And I don't know what I'm, you know, look, this is not a teaching and talk Christian show. This is a news talk show. But can you die of a broken heart? I guess. But I think more appropriately, God said, well done, good and faithful servant. I'm going to reward you by reuniting you with your husband after only 3 days apart on earth. You hear these stories all the time of seniors who die within a few days of each other, sometimes within hours. How do you explain it? Let's just take a couple of minutes and talk about it here on a kind of a philosophical Monday. Again, tons of breaking news, and I promise we're going to get to all of it. Our number is 800-655-MIKE. There is a text from Michigan. I have a friend whose mother died the day after her husband passed. I mean, they were seniors, but she was never sick. You can die from a broken heart. How do you explain all these cases of seniors dying within hours or days of each other? Do you agree with me that it must be a God thing? Or do you think we have the ability to will ourselves to die? I'd love to know what you think here in the Relief Factor Studios. Let's kick it off this way. A Monday, first Monday of August, 2026. Great to have you here. Our number, one number does it all. Call or text 800-655-MIKE. 800-655-6453. Let me know what you think.
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26: Welcome back to school, everyone. This is Vice Principal Smith here to go over the school zone rules. Now, parents, let's remember to stop and yield for people walking in crosswalks, obey school zone speed limits, watch for kids who may dart into the street, and please put your phone away. And again, please don't honk at me in the carpool line. 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

0: Gallagher.
1: 20 minutes past the hour. A lot of great text messages coming in on my question over this friend and colleague of ours who lost her parents within days of each other. This happens all the time. And is it a broken heart? Yasmin's theory as well. It's the stress of losing your loved one. Perhaps. I think it's something spiritual. I think it's something bigger than anything we can try to explain physically. I don't think you can physically decide to die. I don't think it works that way. I think God makes that decision. And I look, as sorrowful as it is, and I've been praying for this colleague of ours, because what a shock it has to be to lose your parents within a few days of each other. But on the other hand, what a beautiful outcome to know that her precious mom and dad are with each other now in heaven, are together, free of any infirmities or pain or sorrow or suffering. That's a beautiful outcome. And as believers, you know, we know the way this story ends. And for them, that's as happy an ending as you get. Maybe I'm wrong. Let's see what you think. 800-655-MIKE, 22 past the hour. Robert in Highland, California. My grandmother asked my aunt where my grandfather was the day he died. She died the day after. I mean, Robert said, I believe in dying you can die from a broken heart. Arkansas, maybe the spouse is in such grief they stop eating or drinking or forget to take their meds. Well, in this case, I know that our colleague's mother was in nursing care, so they wouldn't let her. I mean, maybe she stopped eating. I don't know. But I think it's bigger than any physical explanation. I often wonder how many are calling or texting on their Pure Talk phone. 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When prompted, say the keyword Mike Gallagher. You'll talk to a U.S.-based customer service rep, and then you can make that switch in just a few moments. Pure Talk. Again, dial #250. When prompted, say the keyword Mike Gallagher and make the switch to Pure Talk. Jim's in Pennsylvania. We'll start there. Jim, how are you today?
2: Again, dial #250.
1: Ooh, Jim, you got to turn that radio down. You're going to get real confused by our delay. We'll see if we can get that fixed. Alex, line 1. Ryan's in St. Paul, Minnesota. Hey, Ryan, how are you?
3: I'm good, Mike. Good morning. So,
1: hey, how are you?
3: Telling this story. I'm so good. Happy that this is actually the subject. I agree with you 100% that it is definitely God's will. So my grandfather, healthy as a horse,
1: right,
3: found out he had cancer at 73 and died 3 weeks later. My grandmother was not, she was heartbroken. They were, now mind you, they're 10 years apart. Now, grandma was heartbroken, but was talking about she's going to enjoy the lake house and she's just going to spend time with family. And she wasn't, she didn't stop eating, nothing. About 2 weeks after grandpa passed, she had an intestinal medical emergency, had to go to the hospital. There was something that went wrong during surgery. She died 2 weeks later.
1: See? That's a God thing, Ryan. That is an absolute... I'm telling you, there's just no way that's just a coincidence. I mean, you could argue, well, when you get to a certain age, things start to happen physically, not within days or even weeks. And right now, look at all my text. My text line is filled with stories of people who lost loved ones within hours of each other. I think Colleen is one of those stories. Colleen, is this true? Your mom and dad died within 18 hours of each other?
0: That's right. Yeah.
1: Wow. Now, do you think that was a coincidence, or do you think that was a God thing?
0: No, and they were high school sweethearts. They did everything together, and they did that together too.
1: Wow, isn't that something? And as sad as that is for you for your loss, there's something kind of beautiful about that, isn't there?
0: Yes, there is. And they were both not very happy toward the end. My mom had Alzheimer's, and my dad eventually had another form of geriatric dementia. They were not happy.
1: Sure.
0: So they were free from all of that. And I frankly rejoiced for them rather than bemoaning the fact, because the life they were living was not at all living a life.
1: Amen. But you know what? It is now. They're happy now.
0: That's
1: something we just got to remember. And that was the hardest thing. Look, I'll just get this off my chest. It is unspeakable to try to describe the grief you feel when you lose a loved one. It is almost hard to put into words. It overwhelms you. It paralyzes you. It grips you with a sense of dread to know that person you were supposed to grow old with passes away unexpectedly. And everything, every sound, everything reminds you of her. So I get it. I get the feeling of that overwhelming sadness and grief. And you try real hard to remind yourself, look, she's in a better place. But, you know, in my wife's case, at 51, I thought she was in a good place here on earth with us. But that wasn't God's plan, wasn't God's will. And the promise of eternal salvation, that's something that ought to lift everybody up. And these stories of these elderly people, there's something about it that to me is just beautiful. 800-655-MIKE. Okay, we're going to break down some of the headlines, but good, something to ponder a little bit. 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
6: With SRN News, I'm Rich Thomason in Washington. Ferocious wind-driven wildfires have laid waste to entire neighborhoods in eastern Washington state. The Spokane area has been especially hard hit. Hundreds of homes have been destroyed. Devastating flooding has washed out roads, resulting in numerous high-water rescues in and around Surry County, northwestern North Carolina, into neighboring Virginia. Acting Attorney General Todd Blanche has formally terminated President Trump's $1.8 billion anti-weaponization fund. The move follows weeks of negotiations with two Republican senators who were blocking his nomination for Attorney General. With negotiations expected to resume later today, President Trump says he has paused plans for a major attack on Iran. It would have been the largest such attack since World War II, according to President Trump. Oil prices tumbled following word that the attack was off. This is SRN News.
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1: It is so fun to watch Democrats be astounded at how what lunatics these DSA people are. I just saw a clip of a press conference where Mamdani is standing up touting this wonderful grocery-run or government-run grocery program they're going to have. You know what they're going to make New Yorkers do in order to get their discounted groceries? I can't get over this. I mean, I'm telling you what. This country right now, we are on the brink. We are on the brink. Because, look, I'm not going to doubt. I'm not going to dispute. There's a lot of enthusiasm for communism somehow in America. So, you know, the state that doesn't require any kind of ID to vote, you stroll into the polling place and you could say you are whoever the hell you want to be. Pardon my bad language. I shouldn't say that. Whoever the heck you want to be. I'm Napoleon Bonaparte. I'm here to vote. Oh, go right over to machine number 3, Mr. Bonaparte. That's what they do in New York. And I'm not kidding. I walked in the 20s. I've shared with you 100 times. 2016 election. Pulled out a driver's license like a dummy. The lady laughed at me and said, "We don't require ID here. Go on over to machine number 4 there and cast your ballot." But the government-run grocery program, right out of the Soviet Union, they're going to require ID so that you're a bona fide New Yorker and you can legitimately get discounted groceries. You're going to need to provide proof of who you say you are to buy, you know, kumquats at a discount, but not to cast a ballot for your favorite Democrat. That's the New York way. That's the DSA way. That's the communist way. Rules for thee, not for me. My gosh, these people, I don't know what's happening to this party. I don't know how to explain it. You know, I mean, spiritually a moment ago, I think we can explain the joy of God calling us home, but I can't explain this communist takeover except for my theory, and I haven't heard anybody else say it. And if I put that question to you right now, how do you answer this rise of communism and socialism in today's Democrat Party? What explains it? Because the only thing that explains it to me is that these folks have decided that we're so crazy for wanting to put America first with the MAGA movement that they want to out-crazy us. That's the only thing that describes it. Bill Maher, who's kind of a solid, historic, you know, traditional Democrat, clearly cannot believe the DSA Marxist socialist communist hijacking of his beloved Democrat Party for all these years, and he expressed his contempt for what's happening on Real Time with Bill Maher over the weekend over on HBO.
2: Parties can change sometimes, you know. You have to keep up. Who freed the slaves? Republicans, Lincoln. Democrats were the racist party back then. But then JFK got elected and it switched. The DSA itself has switched, even 5 years ago. It shunned communists. That changed. Things change. Now the coalition within the DSA, called the Marxist Unity Group, is in ascendance. And I must take them at their word when their words include: our commitment is to the long-term struggle for a fully liberated, classless society, in a word, communism. What do they have to do? Tweet out, elect more communists? Oh, yeah, Sia Weaver did that. Yes. Good, I'm glad you're shocked. People gotta realize this is going on. Yes, my vote is in play. I'm not voting for anyone who thinks the wrong side won the Cold War or cheers for the Intifada like it's the World Cup. It's so ironic from the people who obsess about colonization. You know what's being colonized now? The Democratic Party.
1: Did you hear the audience shock? In shock? They gasped. Now, that's a Bill Maher-loving audience. You don't have a bunch of conservatives going to the Bill Maher show. But when he pointed out that one of these Democrat socialists, one of these candidates who's got momentum, got the wind at their backs, they're winning. They're winning these primaries. And when he pointed out how radical they actually are, elect more communists, elect more Marxists. I mean, there's a Marxist unity group now. Our commitment is the long-term struggle for a fully liberated, classless society. In a word, communism. That's what the Democrat Party is becoming. And again, one of these candidates, one of these DSA candidates, posted, elect more communists on social media. Bill Maher's audience gasped. They can't believe it. But Maher is right. It is happening. It's happening right under our noses. So how do you explain it? How do you explain the literal communist takeover of the Democrat Party? Abolish capitalism, they say. Classless society. The greedy billionaires. Yeah, all 900 of them. There's 900 billionaires in America. Look it up. Bernie Sanders has declared war against 900 people. There was about that many people on January 6th that did stupid things that day. That's the same amount of people we're talking about. 900 people, 1,000 maybe if you're lucky, billionaires. There's more people driving up and down outside my studios right now than there are billionaires in America. But that Bernie thinks that's the whole problem. Billionaires. The billionaire class. The billionaires. We got to abolish the billionaires. The oligarchs. They had a whole tour about the oligarchs. There's 900 of them. But it's imagery. It's messaging. And it's working, isn't it? Now, so let's stay kind of philosophical here. Maybe it's kind of a rainy, dreary, philosophical Monday here on the Mike Gallagher Show in soggy Florida. You tell me how this is happening. I mean, let's face it. A few years ago, we would have thought this is unthinkable. I know after 9/11, we would have never thought there'd be an actual Muslim running New York City. And true to form, the guy hates Israel. The guy seems to loathe America. And the guy wants you to present your ID so that you can't rip the city off for their government-funded grocery stores. Unbelievable. So how do you explain it? 800-655-MIKE. Whenever I'm flummoxed, whenever I'm stymied, whenever I'm confused, first I turn it over to God, and then I turn it over to you for your answer. Tell me what you think is behind this actual communist takeover in America. 800-655-MIKE. Tell me what you think is behind it. Do you agree with my theory that they just think, well, MAGA's so crazy, let's be crazier. And that's what they're embracing. They think that's the only thing that's going to work. Fight fire with fire, they're thinking. To me, that's the only explanation. How about you? Let's find out. 800-655-MIKE, 800-655-6453. I hope you join us.

0: baby.
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4: Foundations of Freedom, a look at America's founding principles and the leaders who shaped our nation.
5: In 1796, George Washington made one of the most consequential decisions in American history. He chose not to seek a third term as president. So why does that matter? Because America was not built on permanent rulers. It was built on ordered liberty. Faith teaches that authority is a stewardship, not a possession. Leaders are accountable to God for how they use power. And why does that still matter today? Because republics survive when leaders respect limits and citizens defend them. Washington's lesson still stands. A republic is preserved when power has limits. And public service remains a duty to God and country, not a path to personal rule.
6: Maybe you've thought about taking a cruise. Maybe you've even talked yourself out of it. But this is not just another vacation. This is the Gulf of America Cruise. 7 days through the Caribbean with Mike Gallagher, Scott Jennings, Larry O'Connor, Jennifer Horn, and a ship full of people who love this country. 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
10: I know I often bring things back to a spiritual realm, but I'm telling you, these days almost feel biblical, don't they? It feels like there's spiritual warfare going on in America, good versus evil. A lot of people are convinced we're talking end times kind of stuff. I don't know that we're there. That's God's will, but something feels otherworldly to witnessing the literal communist takeover of today's Democrat Party. Always remember, there's more good than evil. And we know how this story ends. Thank you if you contributed and participated and donated to our Food for the Poor campaign. The campaign ended and we are over almost $20,000 over our July goal. We had a goal of $46,000, and this wonderful audience contributed $66,000. $20,000 over our goal. Thank you so very much for blessing all those kids, all those families, people all over the world. And thanks again to Food for the Poor for allowing us to partner with such a worthwhile organization. God bless you. And there's an example of God at work. There's an example of goodness triumphing over evil. So what do you think is happening? How do you explain this communist takeover in America? We'll start with Kevin in Phoenix. Hey, Kevin, welcome aboard. How are you, sir?
0: I'm doing well. Thank you, Mike. Thanks for taking my call.
10: You bet. You bet. I appreciate you joining us. What do you think is going on? How is this happening, and how is it happening so quickly?
0: I think it's your basic sheep mentality, right? So when you're a coward and you're part of the party that doesn't want to fight for what you really believe, and I don't believe all of them believe that socialism and

0: You know, you got Absolutely. Bill Maher standing. You got Bill Maher and John Fetterman. That's about it. You know? It's wild. It's wild. Drive safely out there, Kevin, in Phoenix. Appreciate you joining us. 800-655-MIKE. Nelson's in Dallas. Hey, Nelson, how are you?
1: Hey, doing okay. Thank you very much.
0: You bet. Glad you joined us.
1: I have a theory, and my theory is, because I have a lot of family members and I have friends that are Blue Dog Democrats.
0: Right.
1: And they would rather just not vote than to have to vote for a Republican. And I'm thinking what's happening is that they don't agree with these socialist guys coming up. They don't agree with these communists and these Marxists and all that. They just they refuse to vote, so they don't vote. So who goes to the voting places are young people and basically socialists that go there because that their party's, you know, that's where they're headed. But there's so many of them.
0: Yeah, and the reason your theory makes sense, Nelson, is because of the low turnout in all these primary elections where these Democrat socialists are winning. Not a lot of people are showing up. So that speaks to your point. So we got to hope. Look, I'm hoping that these polls that show this kind of freak show, Tallarico, this guy that a so-called Christian pastor who said he hates Christianity, the guy who said Jesus is non-binary, this really bizarre candidate out of Texas, the guy that rented the big pickup truck. Hadn't drive him around trying to show he's in a big, bad pickup truck to show that how manly he is. There's a poll. Another poll came out showing he's beaten Paxton by 3 points. And that ought to be treated like a five-alarm fire for Texans who are going to say, oh, my gosh, we can't let this happen. Not to the great state of Texas. Tracy found a story from Wall Street Apes. Quoting Marco Rubio, pointing out, and again, to your point, Nelson, about how none of this is organic. There's no way communism is breaking out all over in America. Marco Rubio confirmed that they have evidence that these mass protests that come out for the anti-ICE, pro-Hamas, even the 2020 protests, the George Floyd protests, they're all the same groups. All the same people. Rubio said this is funded, this is organized. They're the same people you saw on the streets burning things in 2020. Then they flip it around, they become the pro-Hamas protesters. Then they flip it around, and within 48 hours of Maduro's arrest, they've got pre-printed signs outside the courthouse demanding his release. Then they're attacking ICE agents. Nothing organic about it. This is all funded and organized. Cuba's part of that network. Code Pink. I mean, you go down the list. And every one of these, here's the group. Here's the list of groups. You can see this over at Wall Street Apes. I'll try to repost that on my X account. Here's the list. Code Pink, the People's Forum, National Network on Cuba, the Answer Coalition, Breakthrough News, National Lawyers Guild, Pastors for Peace, DSA, of course, Democrat Socialists of America, Black Alliance for Peace, Workers World Party, Freedom Road Socialist Organization. All of these groups are the same usual suspects every time. Every time we have mass protests in America, they're the groups behind it. So I believe that Marco Rubio is correct, that these activist organizations are literally organizing, recruiting, and yes, paying these protesters. Because let's get real for a minute. If we're about to be taken over by communism, the country's dead. We're dead in the water. And I'm not exaggerating when I consider, as I look down the road 5, 10, 15 years from now, whenever I decide to finally hang it up, I don't want to live in a communist country, do you? I mean, I keep hearing Rush Limbaugh's words in my head, we can't ever give up on America. I think this would have been inconceivable for the country.

0: country that Rush Limbaugh lived in. And I'm not sure that even he wouldn't be thinking, my goodness, how can this be happening? Look, we've got one answer, and that is we got to win. You got to show up in the primaries this week. There's a whole bunch of them tomorrow. You can't stay home, and we can't stay home in November. If we stay home, we're going to kiss our country goodbye. Well, it looks like John Cornyn has caved, and now he will vote to confirm Todd Blanche to be AG. We'll tell you about that backroom drama. The latest in Iran, and RFK Jr. goes head-to-head with Dan Abash of CNN and definitely comes out on top. That and a whole lot more coming up. I've been behind this microphone for over 40 years, and I can honestly say I've never received a bigger response from those who have found Chapter. 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
11: Breaking news this hour from Town Hall. I'm Rich Thomason. Ferocious wind-driven wildfires have laid waste to entire neighborhoods in eastern Washington state. The Spokane area, especially hard hit, hundreds of homes are no more.
12: Residents in 5,000 homes were forced to evacuate as wildfires remain uncontained in eastern Washington state. Some 600 homes, businesses, and other buildings have been destroyed. Wildfires have burned more than 8 square miles around Spokane and are among a dozen wildfires across the western U.S. The federal response team from California has been called in to help with the three Washington state blazes. I'm Donna Water.
11: Devastating flooding has washed out roads, resulting in numerous high water rescues in and around Surrey County, northwestern North Carolina, some nearby areas of Virginia affected as well. Acting Attorney General Todd Blanche has formally terminated President Trump's $1.8 billion anti-weaponization fund. The move follows weeks of talks with a couple of Republican senators. They have been blocking his Attorney General nomination. With talks expected to resume today, President Trump says he has paused plans for a major attack on Iran.
2: I was asked to by Saudi Arabia, by UAE, and by Qatar, and by Iran.
11: It would have been the largest such attack since World War II, according to the president.
2: We were all set to go. It's about at this time right now. And it would have been a massive attack.
11: Oil prices tumbled following word that the attack was off. The first Republican woman from Texas to be elected to the U.S. House, where she had served almost three decades, has died. Former Congresswoman Kay Granger died over the weekend. She was 83. On Wall Street, the Dow is up more than 645 points. More on these stories, townhall.com.
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11: Terrorism at a big anti-terrorism rally.
13: At least 14 people have been killed by a suicide bomber at an anti-militant rally in Pakistan. The attack on Sunday took place in Kabul, a town in the Swat Valley in Pakistan's northwest, where demonstrators had gathered near a police station. They were chanting anti-militant slogans and demanding peace, according to officials. Pakistan's President Asif Ali Zardari and Prime Minister Shehbaz Sharif condemned the bombing, expressing deep sorrow over the loss of life. I'm Karen Shamas.
11: Water-dropping planes and helicopters were in the air at first light today to help hundreds of firefighters battling a major wildfire west of Athens, Greece. Comes a day after a mid-air collision between two firefighting helicopters left two crew members on board the copters dead. News and analysis, townhall.com.
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24: From the wild world of D.C. politics to America's culture clash, brace yourself for the reality check you've been waiting for. 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
0: Watching these Democrats wake up and realize what they're inheriting with this DSA rabid, radical Marxist agenda taking over the party, I have to admit it's kind of amusing. 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Holy cow, Bongino and all these big, they release the list of how much these podcasters earn. Holy cow. Look, my future depends on this. You better start following the M&M Extra. We got to get up into that stratosphere. Those people are some of these people are making like $100 million a year. I think Joe Rogan is making a couple hundred. He's pulling down. I mean, it's a lot of money. And I know this Kara Swisher is a lefty. She's got a very popular podcast. I think it's called the Pivot Podcast. And she's interviewing another lefty, Scott Galloway. This is hysterical to play this clip. Before I play this for you, though, I'm only half kidding. Hope you subscribe to the M&M Extra. Mark Davis and I have sort of made radio magic for years together every morning on his show in Dallas-Fort Worth. I'm a guest with him every day at 7:35 Dallas time, and we call it the M&M Experience. 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And Mark and I break down the headlines, the news of the day, and we've really got, I mean, we truly, you know, enjoy each other's company a lot. 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So here's this very successful leftist podcaster, Kara Swisher. And she's talking to another lefty, a wealthy leftist named Scott Galloway. Now, he's upset. He's been doxed. No one wants to be doxed. Doxing is the dangerous and criminal practice of revealing a public person's private address or phone number or personal information. And a lot of conservatives have been targeted for this insidious practice over the last few years. Well, after Zohran Mamdani, the mayor of New York, released a hit list of anybody who owns an apartment or a property worth $1 million or more as possibly being responsible for having to pay this new pied-à-terre tax he's got. He's slapping New Yorkers who have a second home worth $1 million or more with an extra tax. Now, initially, Scott Galloway thought that was a great idea. Oh, that's great. Let's go after these greedy bastards. Until he found out his home was on the list.
1: And I've been doxxed.
3: You've been doxxed? What? Tell me.
1: So, I don't know if you've heard, but Mayor Mamdani has decided to release a list of the 950,000 residences with addresses and names that might be eligible for his pied-à-terre tax. I came out in favor of this tax. This is the definition. He's taken a legitimate source of tax revenue and he's turned it into a wanted poster. And the question I would have is, other than trying to identify and imply these people have done something wrong, and then 18 months after a healthcare CEO was executed in the street and then published the list, what is the upside here? Why is he doing?
0: Well, that's what you voted for. Why are you complaining? You liked the idea. So as long as everybody else was targeted, you didn't mind? But now that you're on the list? And he, of course, he makes a terrific point. This is the city where a fellow leftist, a rabid capitalist hating, I'm sure communist loving freak, snuck up and assassinated the CEO of United Healthcare in broad daylight, right on 6th Avenue. So one would think that New York would be a little sensitive to putting wealthy New Yorkers in harm's way. But it's Zohran. It's the guy that they love. He's the face of the Democrat Party. Hey, Galloway, you better get in line, comrade. You better man up. And if somebody comes knocking on your door, well, that's just an unfortunate byproduct of the DSA takeover of New York City. These people are such clowns, they're actually, after never wanting anybody to have to identify themselves to vote in New York, they're going to make you produce an ID in order to get the supposedly cheap, the discounted groceries at the government-run grocery stores that Mamdani has created. Check this out.
4: How are you going to keep people from taking advantage of that, that deal, basically? And is there going to be a limit on the number of items that someone can take that are discounted at that level from that essential basket?
5: So our RFP makes very clear that this is a program for New Yorkers to be able to put food on the table, not a program for people to be able to make a quick buck through reselling. I'm going to pass it over to our EDC head, G Pack, to add some additional details.
6: Yes, if you look at our RFP for the operator, we are looking to make sure that we target New Yorkers, whether it be at sort of a library card-esque thing, and also we manage who's buying and that is focused on everyday New Yorkers. So we are mindful
0: she called
6: of that.
0: It library-esque. She doesn't want to say ID. It's like a library-esque card. She's so terrified of her boss, Zohran the Destroyer, leering over her shoulder. She don't want to call it an ID, but that's what a library... She doesn't even want to call it a library card. It's library-esque. It's not the actual library card, because that might mean, oh, I don't know, that you got to show that you are who you say you are when you show up to get the discounted eggs and ham and hot dogs at the government-run grocery stores. I just love watching the reality sink in. But look, tomorrow's a big primary day. Michigan, Ohio, Missouri, all these leftist, crazy, rabid radicals are on the ballot in these states. And if they have a big day tomorrow, hey, they could win in the general. I find that almost hard to conceive, but maybe it's true. And I hate not feeling sorry for this Scott Galloway guy. But now he's become a punchline. Everybody's playing this clip of him saying, well, wait a minute. I didn't know they were going to eat me. I thought they were just going to go after everybody else. I didn't think they'd come after me. I've been doxxed, Kara. Oh, Kara says, tell me, what do you mean? Tell me more. You love this guy. Get in line. back communism, back government-run grocery stores, back this anti-capitalist crap. Bernie's right. The 900 billionaires in America are destroying the whole country, all 900 of them. That's right. That's how many there are. I love the whole war against the oligarchy. There's 913 oligarchs in America that Bernie can't stop spitting about, with the dribble running down his face and his purple veins popping out of his forehead and his stupid Stop the Oligarch tour with AOC. There's 900 of them. There's more people out here on the highway outside the studios than there are billionaire oligarchs in America. But they're convincing a bunch of stupid people to go to the ballot box. I'm with those of you who have said you don't feel sorry for New Yorkers who elected this guy. I don't feel sorry for these people at all. Live with it. Live with it. Roll around in it, because you've done this. You did this to your city, and you're doing this to America. And I would love to know from you if you think we're going to be able to stop this cancer from spreading. I mean, from Bill Maher to Fetterman to Scott Galloway, they're all sitting around saying, wait a minute, this is more than we bargained for. This is not what we thought these people were going to be. There's a way out for these New Yorkers. You do the right thing. You vote for candidates who aren't far-left, radical, communist, Marxist zealots. But if you don't do that, you're going to deserve everything that's coming your way. 17 past the hour. Welcome aboard. It's the first Monday of August. We're so glad you're here. Our number is 800-655. Mike, hope you had a great weekend. Let's dive in together and let's tackle this. What do you think is going to happen tomorrow in all these primary states? What do you think is going to happen in the midterms? Do you think this communist cancer is going to spread? Or will it be contained by ordinary, rational voters on both the right and the left? And how do you describe that? How do you explain what's been happening in this country? We're watching Marxism expand and grow right before our very noses. Tell me what you think. 800-655-MIKE. 800-655-6453. We want to put your voice front and center here on the Mike Gallagher Show.
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13: In 1796, George Washington made one of the most consequential decisions in American history. He chose not to seek a third term as president. So why does that matter? Because America was not built on permanent rulers. It was built on ordered liberty. Faith teaches that authority is a stewardship, not a possession. Leaders are accountable to God for how they use power. And why does that still matter today? Because republics survive when leaders respect limits and citizens defend them. Washington's lesson still stands. A republic is preserved when power has limits, and public service remains a duty to God and country, not a path to personal rule.
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15: 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The answer. Avoid the confusion. This is

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1: You know what's so important is that it's not just about Democrats who have become rapidly far left. It's the moderate or rational, if there is such a thing, a rational Democrat. But it's the kind of the mainstream establishment Democrats who are too chicken crap to stand up and push back. I think Fetterman is about the only one. They're all terrified. This Ro Khanna excuse of an elected politician, they're all afraid. They're none of them are willing to step up. They're terrified. They're afraid of these people. I saw a billboard driving into work advertising a music station that's got a real popular format around the country saying, tune out the world and tune in this station. 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We'll start with Kay in Texarkana, Arkansas. Hey, Kay, happy Monday. How are you today?
2: I'm doing great. Yourself?
1: Good. I'm well, thanks. I appreciate your call. Tell me what's on your mind.
2: I just wanted to call and say I don't understand why everybody's so shocked this is happening, especially since Hillary Clinton, she's a huge Karl Marx, and she has even spoken about it in the past.
1: Yeah, but Hillary's not of this ilk. She's not this far-left, rabid, government-run grocery store. You know, you're right. I mean, I played a clip a while ago of her dreaming of open borders. You know, she certainly represents everything you and I do not. But I wouldn't put her in this Marxist communist category, would you?
2: Yes, sir. Yes,
1: you
2: sir.
1: Would. Okay.
2: If it wasn't, then why would she promote it?
1: Well, or maybe why doesn't she step up and condemn it? You know, and complicity here is everything. Now again, this is the same stuff they say about us. You support the MAGA movement. If you want America first, if you want secure borders, and you voted for Donald Trump, well, you're complicit in his Nazism, his fascism. And my theory, I think, continues to hold. I believe that they're saying, you know what? These MAGA people are so crazy. Hold my beer. We're going to be crazier. We're going to actually advance. And you look at the list of these lunatics. It's like a parade of horribles. They're all nuts. You look at this list, but they've got an act. They've got a shtick, and the shtick is let's give people free stuff. Let's go after the rich people. Let's attack the Jews. They got a little litmus test that they go by. They go through this whole laundry list of things that young people, I guess, are embracing. And that, to me, is a big key here. There is a lot of enthusiasm among young voters. Oh, my gosh, how we miss Charlie Kirk these days, huh? Because Charlie Kirk had it down. He had an ability to win hearts and minds of young people, and Charlie's assassination did a lot of damage. But, I mean, this list, the Democrat lineup going into the midterms, a diagnosed bipolar Asian woman who's got a history of self-harm, she's been institutionalized in a psychiatric ward, overdosed on lithium, and wants to abolish Thanksgiving. That's one of them. How about Tallarico? Mr. Jesus is non-binary. A guy who dresses up as a mechanic for fun married his cousin and knocked her up twice. A guy who frequents events, a Haitian woman who thinks the U.S. is an effing disgrace, wants to abolish borders, law enforcement, and prisons. A Muslim guy who believes the U.S. deserved 9/11, is funded by the Muslim Brotherhood, and whose wife and father-in-law have terrorist ties. These are the Democrat candidates. 800-655-MIKE.
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5: With SRN News, I'm Rich Thomason in Washington. President Trump's $1.8 billion anti-weaponization fund has been officially terminated by Acting Attorney General Todd Blanche. The action follows weeks of negotiations with two Republican senators who have been blocking Blanche's nomination to become Attorney General. The president is holding off on launching a major attack on Iran. Mr. Trump says Gulf allies asked for the pause, as did Tehran. The president also says an agreement with Iran is close at hand and talks will be resuming today. Driven by high winds, wildfires have destroyed hundreds of homes, forcing thousands to run for their lives in and around Spokane, Washington. On Wall Street this morning, a rally is underway. The stocks are sharply higher. The Dow is up 729 points. The Nasdaq better by 303 points. This is SRN News.
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1: Poor Pablo just calls and calls. 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
1: Every radical liberal Democrat tries to give me that malarkey.
4: I was an idiot at one time.
1: Okay, you said it. I didn't.
0: Now, it's your turn. 800-655-MIKE. Now, here's Mike.
1: That ties in perfectly with a text we just got from Texas. The percentage of morons in America is growing at an alarming rate. We can't stop laughing around here, because if you don't laugh, you will absolutely just break down and cry. I haven't seen Tracy laugh that hard in a while. You got to know what went going into the break. I read that list of these Democrat socialist morons who are, you know, running in various races all over the country. And the one woman that wants to do away with Thanksgiving, she's the likely Democrat nominee for governor in Wisconsin. She's the DSA candidate. Eric said, we go into a break. Now, Eric's been with me a long time. Quarter of a century, Eric has worked with me. And Eric's the guy that flies the plane and pushes all the buttons, and you've met Eric over the years. So Eric knows me better than most. We go into the break. He said, Mike, look, you know how you had that vacation a month or so ago and you took a couple of days? You got to think about some days again. You need a break. You got to go touch grass. You got to walk the beach. I said, why? He goes, I think I heard you just say that one of these Democrat candidates wants to abolish Thanksgiving. You're having a stroke. Are you okay? He said, do you smell burning toast? Tracy starts laughing because Eric is promising that if the Democrats manage to abolish Thanksgiving, he's still going to take the fourth Thursday of November off every year. We'll call it under the Democrats, we'll call it the fall solstice. You know, we'll have like the Festivus for fall. If they want, it's true. Francesca Hung once argued that Americans should not be celebrating Thanksgiving. She posted, and this is a quote, and this is the woman who might be Wisconsin's next governor if Wisconsin voters stay asleep at the switch. She wrote on X, cancel Thanksgiving. We should have done this in 1621. Now, how about that? How about that for today's Rational Democrat Party? And these are the faces of the party. This is what Mom Donnie's government-run grocery store. He's going to require proof of residency in order to access a government system of discount grocery stores so that people who don't live in New York can't abuse the system and, you know, buy cheap bananas. Funny how that concept works for everything except voting. Now, we're not going to think about all the poor black people who are going to starve in New York because they're too stupid to figure out a way to present ID to go to Mom Donnie's Wizard of Oz panacea government-funded grocery stores. Oh, they're in food deserts. That's the latest trick that the left is using. There's apparently neighborhoods in New York that are food deserts. You can't get food anywhere, apparently, in Queens or in the Bronx or Manhattan. There's no, you can't, you fall down over a bodega on every street corner in New York City. You can't not find places to get food in New York. But they're pretending that New York City is this wide swath of food deserts. We need government-run grocery stores because you can't buy food in New York. Poor people. And then along comes Mom Donnie admitting with his comrades up there at the podium that you're going to need a library-esque card in order to show that you are who you say you are and that you do live in New York City in order to get the benefits of the discounted groceries. But not to vote. Oh, no, that disenfranchises black people because of the way the Democrats see black people. They're too stupid to figure out how to get their hands on an ID. Lisa Murkowski thinks apparently that Alaskans are such imbeciles that they can't figure out how to obtain a photo ID. That would be too rough on rural Alaskans. I guess Alaska, they're out there just living with wolves in caves. They don't have running water. They just go, they go to the bathroom in the woods, and they sure don't have any photo IDs. You can't do that, right, Lisa Murkowski? You can't have the Save America Act. You're onto something, Lisa. I'm telling you, you can't. What's happening in America is comical. It's really, really bad. That's why we turn to prayer. And I introduced a daily prayer on this show that I'm happy to share with you. And many of you have taken to bowing your head. Some people say they're getting on their knees and praying with me. I composed this a couple of weeks ago after it dawned on me that my dear friend Mark Davis, my podcast partner at M&M Extra, prays for our country every day out loud because our company has no problem with it. So in the spirit of humbly asking for God's blessings, we say, Heavenly Father, we come before you with humble hearts, asking for your mercy and your peace in this uncertain hour. We lift up the leaders of our nation and leaders around the world. Grant them wisdom beyond their own understanding. Grant them the courage to do what is right and discernment that may prevent needless suffering. Guide every decision with justice, restraint, and a desire for peace. Lord, we pray for the brave men and women of our military and for our police officers, firefighters, paramedics, and all first responders. Surround them with your protection. Strengthen them, Lord, for the difficult days. Comfort their families and bring them safely home. We ask you to watch over our country. Unite us, Lord, in purpose. Calm our fears and remind us that our ultimate hope is found in you and you alone. May your peace rule in our hearts. May your truth guide our nation. And may your hand of protection rest upon America. In the name of Jesus, we pray. Amen. Daniel's in Iowa, 19 minutes before the hour. Number's 800-655-MIKE. Hello, Daniel.
5: Hey, Mike. I've been waiting for a long time to talk to you. What's funny we'll cancel the Thanksgiving, okay? Just hold on. Listen here, please. We're canceling Thanksgiving.
1: This is not going to go well.
5: Yeah, it is, buddy. Give me a second. We're canceling Thanksgiving, but it was the Indians that taught the settlers to put fish underneath their corn so that they could grow, because the soil was so infertile when they landed on Plymouth Rock. Had it not been for the Indians, the settlers would starve to death. So that's an interesting fact. Is there anything else that you would like me to expand on, Michael?
1: Not particularly. I mean, that's what you waited 33 minutes to tell me? That's what you waited for?
5: I've tried to call you many times, dude. Right now I'm planting a rosebush and then a rosebush hydrangea in my yard, and I'm putting rotting gross crap fish underneath of them to fertilize them to help them bloom faster. Is there anything else that you would like to talk about? Okay, Charlie Kirk, I was so upset when he got assassinated. Literally, it probably took me about 2 weeks to cool off. But then I realized that he's just another Jesus Christ. Literally. Is there any, doubt to that in your mind? I don't think so. I mean, he was literally just another Jesus Christ. Do you have any questions for me?
1: Not so far.
5: On how I know this?
1: I get in trouble if I interrupt people like you, so I don't want to interrupt you. I got in trouble Friday when I interrupted a guy who called a lot, too, so I don't want to interrupt you. Go ahead, Daniel. The floor is yours.
5: Mike, this is the second time I've ever tried calling you. The first time, I couldn't. I had to hang up because it was 20 minutes, and I'm not just waiting for you. I'm digging a hole with a shovel by hand to plant flowers.
1: Roses and hydrangeas.
5: Yes, sir. Mm-hmm. You know how beautiful they are, the hydrangeas?
1: They're beautiful. They're pretty. They're really pretty. I know it. Yeah, I've seen a hydrangea before.
5: I don't know if they're all white or if they're all yellow or red. I have no idea. I don't care because I got such a deal on these because I told the guy that they're going to throw them away because it's the end of the season, right? I'm like, what do you mean you're throwing away? I'm like, I'll take them. What do you want for them? And the guy said, I don't know, $20, and said, load up your truck. I said, well, cool, I will. He said, well, good luck. So I got about probably retail, $5,000 worth of flowers. Each one of these is $40, dude. And I got them all for $20 because they already claimed them at a loss. As a loss in Spencer, Iowa. And they were going to throw them in a dumpster. That's how profitable and wonderful our society is these days. We literally throw beautiful things away because people, there are so many that people are so lazy. They don't want to bother to, oh, wow, dig a hole and plant a pretty flower. Any other questions, Mike? I'd like to talk to you for hours. I don't care. I got time. After I plant these, I'm going to have to water them. So what do you think, Mike?
1: Thank you for your call. Now, do you see what happens when I don't interrupt a caller like that? Are you happy? For all of you school marms, oh, you interrupt too much. Ah, you should let them talk. All right, you happy? You happy? Do you want to hear some more of that? You want to hear Daniel with the hydrangeas and the roses? Because you yelled at me Friday when I interrupted the guy who called 77 times, and I put him on the show. And, yeah, I pushed back because he was ranting and raving. But you want more of that? I don't have to interrupt. See what happens? When are you going to learn that I kind of know what I'm doing here? And sometimes people need to be interrupted. If not, I mean, we could have that. Daniel could call every day this week, and you can hear all about the hydrangeas that he's planting. And his original call, incidentally, according to Alex, was that I don't read the Bible enough and that that the evil billionaires are really the problem in America. So he was going to sort of go on about the joyful anti-capitalist movement of the Democrats. I was a little bit interested in that, but, well, not that much, but I was a little, but do you see what happens? Do you get it now? Will you trust me with this show? Because if I don't interrupt, that's all we'd have all day long, are the Daniels of Iowa calling, waiting a long time, God bless him, 33 minutes. To tell us about the Indians with the fishes under the corn. You see? I'm trying to tell you, I kind of know what I'm... Every single time I interrupt somebody, I'll get this tidal wave. How dare you? You didn't let them talk. You should have let him talk. You interrupted him too much. Oh, really? You come in here and do it, so if it's so easy. You fly this plane. You try to dodge all the thunderstorms when we're out driving around, and my phone lights up, and it's that guy, or Tommy in Michigan, or or Pablo who calls 100 times. See, but as soon as I interrupt, if I promise you, if I would have tried to cut him short as he was babbling about his hydrangeas, you would have texted me and you'd have been mad at me that I interrupted the poor guy as he was trying to tell us about his hydrangeas and his roses and the Indians and the evil capitalists. You would have gotten mad that I interrupted him too much. So I just sat there. There you go. There you go. Happy now? Happy? Or do you trust me? Please trust me. I kind of know what I'm doing around here. This isn't my first rodeo. I know like how to share good news about products that can make it. Hey, this is a good message for him. Because Daniel, his name is Daniel, right? Daniel in Iowa? Daniel, life comes at you fast. And when you're out there planting your hydrangeas and your roses, you might get them mixed up a little bit. I don't know what your age is, but if you get to a certain age, sometimes your memory isn't what it used to be. 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
7: Here's a text message from Dallas, Texas. Mike, of all my favorite moments of the Mike Gallagher Show, and there are many, your exchange with Daniel was maybe one of your best. I like this text from New York. Hey, Mike, let's not overlook this whole cancel Thanksgiving thing if it means not having to bring my in-laws over for dinner. Eric said that your exchange with Daniel is probably going to make it on one of the highlights shows that we run, like over the holidays. Now, if the Democrats take over, won't be Thanksgiving, but it'll be a random Thursday in November that we may play our exchange with Daniel. Here's Philadelphia. I'm beginning to think that Daniel isn't capable of getting a library-esque ID. Oh, folks, my goodness. Here's Long Island. I want whatever that guy's smoking. And just a lot of great feedback. I so appreciate the ability to. And look, I am trying to make a point. I mean, North Carolina says, why didn't you hang up on him? You should have stopped him. Well, see, when I try to stop people like that, you get mad at me. I can't win. I interrupt too much. I don't interrupt enough. And there are people. Look, the guy Tommy, poor Tommy, bless his heart, in Michigan. I got a lot of negative notes about that because I was just 77 times this guy has called in the last couple months. And I'm just so intrigued by people who become that obsessive over calling a talk show. And we were going back and forth. He wasn't listening to me and I wasn't. That just, and it went sideways, but that's the way things go sometimes. I hope, look, you got another week or two to sign up for the Gulf of America cruise, although heaven forbid. Can you imagine being on a cruise ship? Well, I'm not going to go there. I am thinking about the 300-plus people who have already signed up for the Gulf of America cruise. November 14th through the 21st, I'm going to be your host along with Scott Jennings. Larry O'Connor joins us. Kurt Schlichter from Town Hall. Jennifer Horn from KRLA in Los Angeles. Oh, speaking of KRLA, if you listen to us on our Los Angeles home, KRLA, I'll be out there for the big Town Hall in September. I'm excited about it. It's going to be in Pasadena. Huge event. They're going to have Nick Shirley there. And I think Steve Hilton. Of course, all the great local hosts. Jennifer Horn's going to be there. And I'm going to be there as well. So stay tuned for that. But, hey, the Gulf of America cruise, 7 days, sunshine, white sandy beaches, great conversation on the ship. We set sail out of Fort Lauderdale November the 14th. And we've only got about 10 days left, I think, before we have to cut off the sign-up period. So if you've been thinking about it, to get all the information, all you have to do is text the keyword CRUISE to 94878. 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It'll be a vacation you'll never forget. Nothing like being on a cruise ship with hundreds of like-minded patriots. The Gulf of America Cruise. Coming up, it feels like people like RFK Jr. are tired of getting beat up over so-called vaccine hesitancy by the likes of people like Dana Bash over at CNN. Wait till you hear the exchange they had over the weekend. and a segment that I saw on CBS Sunday Morning.

0: says that our phones are not listening to us and spitting back ads over things we talk about. I call that fake news. What about you? More coming up.
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11: Breaking news this hour from Town Hall. I'm Rich Thomason. Two Republican senators who had threatened to block Acting Attorney General Todd Blanche's bid to leave the Department of Justice now say they will vote to advance his nomination. The change of heart comes after Blanche formally rescinded President Trump's $1.8 billion anti-weaponization fund to compensate people who say they were unfairly prosecuted by the Justice Department. President Trump is holding off on launching a major attack on Iran. Mr. Trump says the Gulf allies asked for the pause, as did Tehran itself. The president also says an agreement with Iran is close at hand.
12: There's a deal on Hormuz, and then there will be a deal on the nuclear, or you might call it the denuclearization of Iran. I call it the denuclearization of Iran.
11: But Iran remains defiant, at least in its public statements. Tehran says the Strait of Hormuz will never return to what it was before the war. The president says the assault that he had planned would have devastated the Islamic Republic.
12: We had an attack that would be the biggest attack since World War II, and it would have been disastrous for them. And they didn't want us to do it. And frankly, Saudi Arabia didn't want it either. They thought that the deal is...
13: imminent. Is there a deadline, sir?
12: The deal is imminent, having to do with the Hormuz Strait and also the ultimately the denuclearization of Iran.
11: Driven by high winds, wildfires have destroyed hundreds of homes, forcing thousands to run for their lives in and around Spokane, Washington. Firefighters in Greece mourning the loss of two of their own, even as they continue battling massive wildfires moving toward Athens. Two crew members died over the weekend in the mid-air collision of two firefighting helicopters. The Dow's up close to 600 points. More on these stories, townhall.com.
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11: A deadly mishap on the water in Southeast Asia.
14: Indonesian rescuers are searching for possible missing passengers after a ferry fire off Java on Sunday killed at least five people. Authorities now say they've rescued 229 from the Mutiara Sentosa 2, which caught fire while sailing from Surabaya to Makassar. At Tanjung Perak Port, Surabaya, rescue team members unload bodies in body bags and place them into ambulances. A survivor says the blaze appeared to have started from a truck on the vehicle deck and spread rapidly. The cause of the fire, though, remains under investigation. Officials say more people were likely aboard than listed on the ship's manifest, complicating efforts to determine how many remain unaccounted for. I'm Charles Villadesma.
11: Residents of Japan's earthquake zone on the southern main island of Kyushu are working to clear much debris. A magnitude 7.1 quake hit last Tuesday. News and analysis, townhall.com. The search for Savannah Guthrie's 84-year-old mother goes on. His big reward money for information leading to an arrest still on the table.
15: It's been 6 months since Nancy Guthrie disappeared from her home in the Catalina foothills in Tucson, Arizona. The reward money stands at $1.2 million. Nancy's daughter, NBC Today Show co-host Savannah Guthrie, released a new video last week on our Instagram page, which put the case back in the news. Pima County Sheriff Chris Nanos has been widely criticized for his handling of DNA evidence in the case because he sent it to a private lab instead of straight to the FBI. Laura Winters reporting.
11: The suspect in the fatal shooting of an Idaho fast food restaurant at a restaurant died of a self-inflicted gunshot wound. That, according to police, the suspect, identified as 24-year-old Chad Williams, has been no word yet on a motive for the attack. More on these stories, Town Hall.
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19: morning. It's a new week. Welcome to August. This is Bill Gunderson. It's the Best Stocks Now show. We're giving Barry, I think, the week off. I think he's taking a little vacation. He needs one. Yeah, getting a little punchy there. I don't know. Yeah, we got a good day so far in the market. Look at this. We've got a surge going on. With the Dow right now up 696 points or 1.33%. And as I looked earlier, it was mostly Microsoft, Amazon, Boeing, and a couple of others. Of course, Microsoft and Amazon both had a big week last week. The NASDAQ is pitching in, starting to surge. The NASDAQ started off on a weak note. It's surging now. It's up 305. To 25,679, up 1.2%. I'll get into that NASDAQ. Oh, boy, there's some important earnings coming in this week. Uh-oh, look out. We've got gold down $22. It continues to go nowhere. It's hovering around that $4,000 area. It's at $4,085 right now. Bitcoin continues to go nowhere. It's down $315 right now. And the 10-year right now is parked at, let's see, the 10-year is parked at 4.69%. The big mover today, oil, down 5.3%. The reason why here in a moment. So welcome to today's Best Stocks Now show with professional money manager Bill Gunderson, president of Gunderson Capital Management. And boy, it was a wild week of action in the market. Volatility was the word, not Greece. Greece was the word back in the, back when Greece was a good movie. I like that movie, by the way. I saw Spider-Man last night. And you know what? I'm not a big Spider-Man fan myself, but it was fun. It was entertaining. We've got a big rally going on in the market today. Why? Another temporary ceasefire in Iran, okay? This is ceasefire number 367 in the last 400 days, it seems like. We finished up the week last week with a decent move in the market. Amazon and Microsoft were the stars of the week last week, but yeah, you know what? Look, over the weekend, I hope you read the newsletter. I highlighted a lot of companies that reported earnings last week. And I hope you can see the big difference when you look at the returns and the performance numbers of stocks like Colgate Palmolive versus Microsoft, which is pretty soggy really these days. So is Amazon, to be honest with you. But those track records, that's really, really important. And I made a big point in the newsletter about, you know, at the end of the day, this is the trading deadline coming up on baseball. So all the general managers are scurrying. If they're in the pennant race, they're looking to add players. If they're out of the pennant race, they're looking to dispose of players and pick up prospects, right? That's how it works. And it's the same with you, as at the end of the day, you're the ultimate general manager of your portfolio, unless you've hired a general manager. Now, Jerry Jones of the Dallas Cowboys, he's both. He's hired a general manager, but he's the one that seems to pick the players and this and that, and it hasn't worked out too good for Dallas over the years, at least in recent years. I'm not picking on Dallas, but the Cowboys have had their ups and downs. They're not the Roger Staubach team that I remember way back when. But having said that, at the end of the day, you're ultimately responsible in either picking a good general manager and letting him or her do their job without too much interference on your part, Jerry Jones, and you're also the if you do it yourself, if you choose to do it yourself, like Jerry Jones, you also pick the players, you draft the prospects, you fill your roster with what you know. You want the best stocks now. I don't know how else to put it. Whatever you consider to be a best stock now, you don't want a bunch of dead wood. you're going to work every day. You're cranking it out. You're preparing for retirement. You need these CEOs of these companies, publicly traded companies, working for you, not putting up dismal returns from the Comcast and the Disneys and the Procter & Gambles and the Colgate-Palmolives of the world. You need vibrant, lively, flourishing. Does that not just make common sense to search for those? And for this reason, this sounds like a shameless plug, but I invented the Best Stocks Now app for me. It was never meant for the public. I invented it for me to help me narrow down a large ocean out there, 5,300 stocks, mutual funds, ETFs, etc., to the best area in the ocean where the fish are biting, where they're moving, where they're feeding, where they're frothing, and the birds are circling overhead. If you've never come up on a boiling school of tuna 70 miles out in the ocean and all the commotion that they're creating as they're growing on a feeding frenzy, and you throw a bait in the middle of all of that and the hookup happens, there's nothing more exciting. And the same can be said about the stock market. I kind of carry that whole philosophy and experiences that I've had during my years growing up in San Diego and went to school with a lot of Portuguese who know something about tuna fishing. Believe me, we were the tuna capital of the world. Not so much anymore as the, unfortunately, the stocks have been depleted, especially in the albacore universe of the tuna family. But, you got to come home with a catch. When you retire, you've got to have a catch to unload, and you've got to see an increase in your portfolios. And if it's true, which I believe it is, that stocks and indexes follow earnings, I also address that greatly in the newsletter over the weekend. And I think I'm going to expand on the lesson that I taught in the newsletter on Saturday's newsletter. I think I'm going to expand on that with a bigger article for Seeking Alpha. So not only are you the general manager of picking the players, but you're also the offensive coordinator of your portfolio. Yes, football teams have an offensive coordinator. They're the ones that sit up usually in the booth, looking down on the field, calling the plays, looking for weaknesses in the defense of the other team, and getting the ball into the hands of the stars, whether it be a running back, whether it be a receiver, whether it be your hot quarterback that can also run the ball or pass the ball. You need to move the ball downfield when the circumstances are favorable. And in the stock market, the circumstances are favorable when we're in a rising earnings environment. And every week in my newsletter, I put in that chart of earnings, where they've been going and where they are headed, because that determines whether to have your offense on the field or your defense on the field. Now, you're the general manager of your team, putting together the portfolios, whether it's ETFs, dull mutual funds, or lively stocks. At the end of the day, you're either in charge of doing that yourself or finding somebody who does that for a living, or does his best to find the lively areas of the market. And lastly, you're the defensive coordinator of your portfolio. Yes, a team has to have a defensive coordinator. It can't be all offense because, you know, the offense spends about half the time on the field and the defense spends about the other half of the time. They're equally as important in my eyes. Now, the offense has been on the field for the market for the most part since 2009, believe it or not. This is the longest that I can ever remember spate of rising earnings that I've ever seen. It began in 2009 at $53 a share. Next year, right now, the estimates are for $103 per share. Slap a 20 to 22 multiple on that and see what you get. You get a 12-month target price for the S&P 500. So it's a good time for the most part to have your offense on the field. But from time to time, you get a big lead, and you got to play a little bit protective from time to time. That's kind of the mode I'm in right now. Even though I'm still bullish on the market, I've taken a lot of profits off the table because I'm also the defensive coordinator protecting leads when I get them. We'll be right back.
20: I'll be gone 500 miles when the day is done.
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And welcome back here to the second quarter of today's Best Stocks Now show. I want to expound just a little bit more on being a defensive coordinator. That doesn't mean just a defensive coordinator on the individual stocks that you own, but it also means to be a defensive coordinator on the overall market. And obviously, when a lot of that comes from looking at the charts, just like a defensive coordinator would look at the offense of the other team coming on the field and their setup and their look and their strengths and their weaknesses. You've got to notice all of that in the shorter term to protect. But the longer term, when the earnings start to turn, when the worm starts to turn, they're not going to keep going up forever. Yes, they've been going up for 17 years now. It's unprecedented. What can I say? And it's expected to go up this year, next year. So far, that's what we're expecting. So overall, you still have to be more offensively minded than defensively minded. But you have to know when to go to defense, and let me just give you two examples that I, manage money through. In the year 2000, the NASDAQ went down 79%. Had you retired the year earlier, and if you had no defense whatsoever, and if you believed in buy and hold, and if you were an index investor or even an asset allocation investor, the equity portion of your portfolio got clobbered in the year 2000 through 2002 as the NASDAQ went down 79%. That was the dot-com bubble bursting, which caught almost everybody. Everybody got tangled up into that web. In 2007 through 2009, you had the financial crisis, and the S&P 500 went down 53%. If you were a buy and holder that had retired just a few years before or a year before and had no defense whatsoever and stayed fully invested in the mutual funds that you rolled over when you retired, maybe from your 401k or whatnot, you probably lost about 50%. Or if you were with a money manager that stays fully invested all the time, and there's plenty of those out there, most of them don't have any defense whatsoever. They went down 50, 53, 45, somewhere in there. Now, the same goes for, even though I'm not a big-time bond investor, I do buy individual bonds for those folks who can't stomach the volatility of the stock market. I have no problem buying individual bonds and holding them to maturity. I abhor, I hate with a passion bond funds. That's all you have to do is look at the long-term returns of bond funds. Look anyone up in the app, Best Stocks Now app. Look up AGG, that's the aggregate bond ETF. The performance is horrible over the last 10 years, horrible. If you as the general manager have had 50% of your money in bond funds, you have missed the opportunity cost of stock market that's averaged 25% over the last 10 years, while bond funds have averaged like 1%. And they still look terrible as we sit here today. The bond market follows interest rates. Interest rates and the bond market have an inverse relationship. When the Fed announced we're going to start hiking rates because all of this loose money after post-COVID, all of that money, all of that stimulus was floating around. That's when Teladoc and cryptocurrency and just about any stock were flying higher because of the loose money sloshing around in the system, the Fed had to sop it up and begin reining it in. And that was deaths for the bond market. The long-term bonds and long-term stocks after that got clobbered. It was time to put in your defense if you were in the bond market, not if you owned individual bonds to maturity. They're immune, not to ups and downs, but if you're going to hold them to maturity, you should get back whatever you invested in those bonds as they mature. So, again, you're the general manager or you're responsible for hiring a general manager. You're the owner of your portfolio. But Jerry Jones is the owner of the Dallas Cowboys. He's responsible for either doing it himself or assisting or letting the general manager pick the players
and pick the coach and pick the offensive coordinator and pick the defensive coordinator for running the Dallas Cowboys in 2026, just like you are with your own portfolios, okay? Now, let's take a look at I want to take a look real quickly here at the companies that are reporting earnings this week. The earnings season is going phenomenally well. We're looking now for 47% growth. Yes, about three or four companies are heavily influencing those numbers, but those numbers are those numbers. Those are the earnings numbers for the S&P 500, and you can throw all kinds of water at it, throw all kinds of darts at it, and discount it. Well, you know what? The market's going to trade on S&P 500 earnings. It's going to put a multiple on those earnings, and that's what it's going to trade at. Right now, the forward P.E. ratio of the S&P 500 went under 20 last Friday. It went down to 19.6. That's very favorable. I think the market maybe is discounting the P.E. right now a little bit because of the heavy concentration of earnings, major earnings, in fact, in a handful of stocks. But all in all, the market still looks very, very good. Now, this week, we're going to see some crucial, absolutely crucial earnings reports coming in. Okay, let me give you a short list of, I know Palantir is going to report. It's the number one software stock out there. I don't own any software stocks right now. I don't like the software stocks. Number two, AMD will report. It's probably the second or third most important AI stock out there right now. Shopify will report. You know what? It's a baby Amazon. It's an important one. We're going to get earnings from Arista Networks. In my book, it's the number one networking stock because it is so heavily involved with the data centers and AI. Astera Labs is going to report this week. It's a very important AI stock. SanDisk, the number one performer maybe in the market this year, SNDK, the memory maker, spun off by Western Digital a few years ago. SanDisk will report this week. Speaking of Western Digital, Western Digital will report. Those two stocks are still very closely connected to each other. They'll probably report on the same day. And then you get a stock like DuPont. Does anybody care about DuPont? The Pride of Delaware. I think it's a Delaware stock. No, nobody really cares about DuPont unless you're a major wirehouse firm on Wall Street. Then you're probably going to own DuPont along with Procter & Gamble and Johnson and all the rest. But a big week for earnings this week. Keep that in mind. Very important. We'll be right back.

0: With SRN News, I'm John Scott. President Trump has announced new talks to wind down the war in Iran starting today. He said he is holding off on massive strikes at the urging of Gulf allies. Elsewhere, Israel struck the Gaza Strip over the weekend, days after the U.S. and Hamas said a deal was reached for the terrorist group to disarm, a potential step toward ending the war in Gaza. A regional official says Russian planes have dropped 8 powerful glide bombs on Zaporizhia, Ukraine, killing one person and wounding dozens. Light winds and lower temperatures in the forecast to help firefighters with wildfires in eastern Washington state that have forced the evacuation of 60,000 people in the Spokane area. The fires have destroyed at least 600 homes, businesses, and other structures in the region. This is SRN News.
1: Foundations of Freedom, a look at America's founding principles and the leaders who shaped our nation.
2: In 1796, George Washington made one of the most consequential decisions in American history. He chose not to seek a third term as president. So why does that matter? Because America was not built on permanent rulers. It was built on ordered liberty. Faith teaches that authority is a stewardship, not a possession. Leaders are accountable to God for how they use power. And why does that still matter today? Because republics survive when leaders respect limits and citizens defend them. Washington's lesson still stands. A republic is preserved when power has limits, and public service remains a duty to God and country, not a path to personal rule.
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0: And welcome back here to the second quarter of today's Best Stocks Now show. Well, tonight after the close, Palantir will report earnings. That's a very important, the software stock. Tomorrow after the close, AMD will report. That's a very, very important one. Pfizer will report. Does anybody really care about Pfizer? I don't. Merck will report tomorrow. BP, Caterpillar, McDonald's, Amgen, Lumen Technologies. That's a little bit of an important AI stock. We'll see how they do. Devon Energy, Kimberly-Clark, the venerable old Kimberly-Clark will report tomorrow. Spotify, Arista Networks, that's a very important one. That's a very important one. And then on Wednesday, we get soggy stock, Disney, very soggy, very, very, very soggy. Shopify, just so-so these days. Realty Income, the pride of the REIT crowd. I'm not a fan. And then on Thursday, we're going to get Roku, Airbnb, nothing really there that I see on Thursday. I think AMD is probably your most important one, along with the Arista Networks this week. And then on Friday, a bunch of so-so stocks. But we're moving very quickly through earnings season, obviously, and it's going very well right now. The average 12-month price target for the S&P 500 right now is just over 9,000, just over 9,000. I think maybe that the average analyst out there putting out 12-month target prices is a little bit too high with their multiples right now. I've reined in my multiple a little bit because of persistently high interest rates, 4.69, is that where we're at? Yeah, 4.69, too high. That's going to rein in interest rates and the multiple, or the multiple, not interest rates, the multiple a little bit. And I think the concentration, I think the heavy concentration in a few stocks also puts a little bit of an asterisk next to the earnings that the S&P is being divided by. But I think we can get back to the 2021 area. Right now we're at 19.6. That's the lowest it's been. It hasn't been under 20 in quite some time. So you have a favorable P.E. multiple. And I also think that the P.E. multiple right now is being held down to some extent by the on and off war, mostly on more than off, war that it continues to rage in Iran. That definitely is that's a little bit of a discount being given to the multiple because of that turmoil there in the Strait of Hormuz. Cuba hit by another blackout after another grid collapse. Things not going so well there in that communist country. Another communist country falling by the wayside. It just doesn't seem to work out very well. Oil drops 5.3% today. We're down to $79.35. Not only is oil dropping because of a little bit of a pause in the attacks that we've been doing against Iran to bring them into submission, I guess, has brought oil down under 80 for the first time in quite some time. Hedge funds rapidly cut AI and technology exposure. Okay, well, you know what? The average hedge fund has not done very well. That's all I can say. Maybe we should be adding tech and AI at this point in the game. And Goldman Sachs is saying that they don't see the AI volatility as a broader warning. I agree with that. I think Michael Burry, who gets his name in the news every day, him and Cathie Wood are two people that get mentioned every day. Why? I have no idea. I guess just to stir up controversy, or people like to see what they're saying, I guess. I don't know why. But Burry is short a lot of these memory stocks and chips in general. So when AMD reports Tuesday, he'll have a lot on the line. If he's got a big short bet against AMD, that wouldn't be a bet that I would want to be holding. And I don't think that this AI volatility, I think, I've said it before, I'll say it again, it went up so fast. when you have a SanDisk up 800% 4 months into the year, you're going to see some heavy volatility and profit taking in those stocks. They went too far, too fast. Goldman Sachs sees the AI trade stabilizing. I do too. But you have to now, as the offensive coordinator of your team and as the person who picks the players for your team. Now, I pick the players for my clients and the teams that I manage for them. I'm looking very, very carefully. I sent out a short list last week, probably mostly from the Terrific 25, along with some ancillary stocks that are maybe non-tech related. I sent out my short list, a buying list, a shopping list. Doesn't mean I'm going to buy them today. But I'm watching for stabilization in the charts. I'm watching for continued strong fundamentals, and NVIDIA would be a very good example of that. And I'm looking for stocks that are flourishing in today's marketplace, not suffering badly and barely making it like some of these companies that have reported. I listed a lot of soggy stocks in the newsletter. In fact, the newsletter was a lesson on how to spot a soggy stock. Just like soggy sneakers, which I used to do, my mother, Bill, you're tracking in mud. I'd been out lobster fishing fishing, and I was in the water, and I was wearing tennis shoes, and I tracked it in on my mother's carpet. Soggy sneakers, she could hear me coming. I was not in trouble. I was to get in trouble. I knew I was in trouble when she used my full name, William Fred Gunderson. That meant I'm tracking in mud on mom's carpet, or my hunting dog was tracking in mud on my, or he had chewed one of her high heels. He liked to chew as a puppy. I had a little Brittany Spaniel, and they like to teeth when they're young, and he chewed up my, oh man, not only did he chew up, I got chewed up too by my mother. Anyways, a soggy stock is a stodgy old growth giant of yesteryear. The list is long. If you've got the Terrific 25, you've got the Soggy 1000. Maybe I'll make an index. The Soggy 1000. There's easily 1,000 stocks. I could name off 100 right now if I had to. I don't want to. I've got other things to talk about. But NVIDIA would be a good example of one I'm looking to add to. I already own a big position. It's been one of the greatest stocks of all time. I don't think NVIDIA's done. Not only that, they have exposure to all kinds of things out there. They've invested in a lot of AI. They are the AI stock. Jensen Huang is the face of AI, along with Sam Altman, I suppose. But personally, I don't think that the AI stocks are ever going to see profits. I think it's become too competitive. I think they've spent too much to be in the race. They've had all this money thrown at them, and they're spending it on chips and data center and networking and semiconductors and power generation, etc., etc., etc. Those are the companies that are going to make money. I see this more as a gold rush type situation in 1849 in San Francisco, when the people that made the picks and the shovels and the Levi's made all the money. That's what I see. Anyways, you might disagree with me. I would not be an investor in OpenAI. I would not be an investor in Anthropic. I am not an investor in SpaceX because of the tremendous money that they have had to spend to compete in this AI race where, you know what, prices are going down constantly for subscriptions to AI. Oh, don't forget, I think we get SpaceX this week. Yes, Friday. I can't wait for that one. How much money did they lose? We'll find out on this Friday. But people are throwing billions and billions of dollars at it, making Elon Musk a trillionaire for a day or two. And then the stock obviously has lost a lot of its value here recently. And no hope for earnings anytime soon. That's the way I look at it. Okay, we've got the technology sector slumped in July. That comes as no surprise after the January, February, March, April, May, June that it had. So we had a little bit of a July swoon. SanDisk was down 40% last week, or last month, but it's up like, I don't know, 500 or 600% for the year. Okay, when we come back, we'll talk about some other alternatives. If you're sick of AI, I'll give you some alternatives. We'll be right back.
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9: 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You got

other types of financial stocks. And they definitely are less volatile. But some of them can be very volatile. Robinhood, for instance, which was a good stock at one point in time, until they decided to get into sports betting and cryptocurrency, blah, blah, blah. And it turned into a stinker as far as I'm concerned. But this financial sector was the top performing sector in July. It is kind of on the receiving end when the hot stocks sell off. People kind of run for the financials. It was up 6.3% during the month, while the tech sector was down 7.3% for the month. It was greatly tainted by a few stocks, however. PayPal, which I don't know if they're being bought out. There was rumors that they're going to get bought out. PayPal was up almost 30%, but Robinhood was down 20% during the month of July. Other top performers, these are some exciting stocks in that financial sector if you're looking for an alternative. CBOE, which is the Chicago Board of Exchange, I think they've even got into sports betting here recently. It was up 25% in July. It was on the receiving end of funds that were, you know, profit taking being done in the chip sector. Willis Towers Watson, there's another exciting one. It was up 22% in July. CME, the Chicago Mercantile Exchange. I always liked the guy on CNBC on the cow suit that wore the suit. He looked like a what do you call those cows? Beef Angus. He looked like an Angus beef. CME Group was up 15.9% in July. And the Intercontinental Exchange, ICE, was up 20%. I think I'll pass. And then there was Huntington Bank Shares, Progressive Insurance. There's another exciting one. You get Flow with the Progressive. Interactive Brokers, which is a competitor. They were all down for the month. Now, another concern has come to fore in the memory chip sector. What could that be? Well, a new IPO in China. China, this stock, CMXT, I believe, is the symbol. It's not publicly traded, however. But it is a competitor to Micron. It will be the fifth one in the world out there that makes memory chips. But having said that, you know, they've got some catching up to do. They don't have that big of a market share. But anytime you're adding supply to the supply chain, you know, it is a risk to the other companies. They're planning to build a second memory plant in Beijing, China's largest chip maker, which CXMT, by market cap, is in early stage discussions with the Beijing Economic Technological Development, imagine the bureaucracy in that one, and other state-backed investors. The state does really well with the investing, the individuals not so well, to secure funding for the project, and they're seeking at least 60 million won. Now, that's only $8.9 million in financial support. The new Beijing 12-inch fab would be built in Yishuang, about 20 miles southeast of central Beijing, where the company also operates a DRAM facility. But, you know, it takes time. Like I say, it takes time. Seeking Alpha put out a questionnaire to the people that follow the chip stocks on their site. Chinese memory maker, also known as CSXC, made a highly anticipated market debut on Shanghai Stock Market. Julian Ostian, CXMT, his comments, is a mass-producing commodity maker of DRAM chips, winning market share very fast in this niche and capturing Chinese supply chains. Okay, so the Chinese now don't have to buy their chips from Micron and SanDisk or South Korea's Samsung and SK Hynix. They have their own there in China. Memory, even though in a major shortage now, is still a commodity. Yes, it is, and it will return to commodity status at some point.

0: in the future. Anytime you add a huge mass producer like this one, certainly helps to shut the window of opportunity faster. It means this company threatens both the short and long term for the other memory producers. That's the pros. But the con, on the other hand, CXMT is severely constrained in the more difficult applications like high bandwidth memory. Now, this is where the big shortage is. This is where Micron and SanDisk eat their lunch, and SK Hynix is in HBM. That's critical to know that. Okay, well, look at this. We're out of time just like that. I did all the talking today. Barry on vacation. I think I'll be doing most of the talking this week. You have to put up with me. If you'd like to get 4 weeks of the newsletter, if you didn't see last week's newsletter, it was a lesson in being a general manager, an offensive coordinator, a defensive coordinator, and it was a big exposition of soggy stocks. That's what the Best Stocks Now app does. It not only points to what I consider to be the best stocks now, but to these soggy old growth giants of yesteryear. Do you own any of them? Well, read the newsletter and see. This week there will be a lot more soggy stocks reporting, along with some really good ones. That separates the wheat from the tares, in my book. To get 4 weeks of the newsletter, GundersonCapital.com. To talk to us about general management, offensive coordination, defensive coordination, picking the players in your portfolio, etc., and management thereof, you can reach us at 855-611-BEST. That's 855-611-BEST. Have a great day, everybody.
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3: News this hour from Town Hall. I'm John Scott. Up and down oil prices, down again, dropping after President Trump canceled plans for a large-scale attack on Iran. The president says the Gulf allies pleaded with him to hold off.
4: We're asked by the three primary groups. We're also asked by Iran, very strongly, actually. They said, we'd like to make a deal. Now, you know, I don't know what they say, because a lot of times they'll say that to me, and then they'll go out and say, we don't know what he's talking about. Obviously, they don't want to be attacked.
5: So they knew
4: the extent of the attack because they saw it forming.
3: The president said fresh talks with Iran scheduled for today. Iran's rhetoric remains defiant as Tehran continues to insist on controlling the Strait of Hormuz. Two Republican senators who threatened to block Acting Attorney General Todd Blanche's bid to lead the Justice Department now say they will vote to advance his nomination, ending an impasse over plans to create a fund to compensate allies of President Trump. The statement from Republican Senator John Cornyn and Tom Tillis came after Blanche issued an order formally rescinding the $1.8 billion anti-weaponization fund. Still no motive for a deadly attack over the weekend at an Idaho fast food restaurant. Three people were killed, seven wounded in the mass shooting at an In-N-Out Burger. The update from correspondent Laura Winters.
6: Detectives say a 24-year-old named Chad Williams started shooting with a rifle at the fast food restaurant and then killed himself. Twin Falls Police Chief Matthew Hicks thanking the two people who jumped in to save lives.
7: We can confirm that there was an off-duty state trooper and a citizen who actively engaged the suspect by returning gunfire towards him. We want to take a moment and commend the actions of the off-duty officer and the citizen and their heroic action to stop this incident.
6: Laura Winters reporting.
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3: College computer science majors are down. AI for everyone else is up.
12: Hiring for entry-level software developers has slowed, and college enrollment in computer science is declining. However, interest in artificial intelligence is growing among students from non-tech majors. Schools like VCU are offering AI minors, and universities like Purdue and Harvard are incorporating AI into the curriculum. Northwestern University is expanding AI courses for non-computer science majors. Colleges are responding to changes in student demand, but they also recognize that new graduates, regardless of their field, are facing questions about their AI skills from potential employers. I'm Lisa Dwyer.
3: 80-year-old Ohio Representative Marcy Kaptur being treated for non-life-threatening injuries after a car accident in Toledo. She was not expected in Washington this week. News and analysis at townhall.com. Here's the Midday Wall Street Business Report.
13: It was a higher open for Wall Street this morning, with stocks rising and oil prices falling after President Trump called off a planned attack on Iran. Brent crude, the international standard, fell 4.27 or 4.9% to $83.66 per barrel. U.S. benchmark crude lost 4.86, 5.8% to $79.81 per barrel. This week will bring a slew of labor market data, highlighted by the government's July jobs report, due for release on Friday. Earnings season is in high gear, with dozens of major companies reporting their latest profits. That includes SpaceX, McDonald's, Disney, and Uber, among others. Tokyo and Washington are both confirming action has been taken that's aimed at propping up the value of the Japanese yen against the U.S. dollar. For the Wall Street Business Report, I'm Rich Thomason.
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0: It's the Alex Marlowe Show. I'm glad you're here. Hope all of you had a great weekend. I'm going to tell you a little bit about mine momentarily. But before we do, I want to get into some of the biggest items of the day. We'll go to Ceuta. We'll talk about Todd Blanche, maybe, perhaps getting confirmed as Attorney General. I'll also mention the Iran war. I guess I'll start with the Iran war updates, which are almost nothing. It is one of those weekends where nearly nothing happened until you woke up to a bunch of Iran war headlines, which didn't really report anything. I learned that Trump says that there will be talks today, and also Iranian media is acting very confused that the idea that there would be talks today about peace with Iran, which kind of leads us to where we thought we were, which is that this could just be the new normal, that we have a certain level of war, and that's just how things are going to go, and we're going to have to start making the case to the American public that this is the best scenario of the available scenarios, because it doesn't seem like this is going to be wrapping up anytime soon, and a lot of time dwelling on it is time not dwelling on really what is our secret sauce to winning elections, which is that we are the conservative movement, the Republican Party, the party of the working class and the party of the workers, and we care about Americans, which is why we want to have police and schools and ICE and borders and the sort of thing where we want people to be having fundamental American rights and values, as opposed to just focusing on foreigners who are flooding into our country or focusing on foreign wars. So that's the plan, and let's see if any attacks take place. But one thing that's noteworthy is that Trump said he's ready to do World War II level attacks on Iran. So he's threatened, even though we're about to have a peace talk, we also could have the biggest bombing campaign since World War II at any moment. And if we do, I will keep you posted here on The Marlowe Show, as always, at Breitbart.com. My colleagues at Salem as well, I'm sure, share that commitment. All right, next thing. Todd Blanche's confirmation as Attorney General has moved along because as of early this morning, Senators John Cornyn of Texas and Thome Tillis, he's no longer Tom. We're not doing this Tom hoax. His name is Thome. He's been lying to you. And he's a pretty dopey guy. Both of these guys are on the way out. They will not be senators come next year. And they're apparently said that they're willing to support Blanche's confirmation. This is one where I will believe it when I see it. But so long as Blanche gets in the way of the $1.8 billion anti-weaponization fund that is tied to this Trump IRS settlement, this is the fund that would go to people presumably who were unable to pay for having to face charges and legal fees for things like J6 and things that were obviously partial government hoaxes designed to gin up political momentum against Trump and his comeback by attacking, using lawfare, the people who supported Trump. This is not something that I loved. I mentioned this on the show at the time. I don't love the weaponization fund. I don't love the idea that, for example, I'm a pretty solid Trump supporter. I didn't want anything to do with January the 6th. I knew some of that stuff was going to go down, and I didn't want anything to do with it at all. So why taxpayer dollars should be going to fund people who didn't know better and still showed up, I don't know. And I know there's some of you in the audience who were there and showed up and probably got wrapped into the dragnet. You are victims. You deserve something. You deserve justice. But I just don't know if a government fund, nearly $2 billion, is the correct approach. And so that's where Cornyn and Thome Tillis were getting interfering with Blanche. And you can imagine Trump was saying to Blanche, you're not getting my support unless you're for the fund. And apparently we may have broken through that impasse, but we will see. So the Senate Judiciary is expected to vote on advancing the nomination of Blanche that's coming up. And that's going to resolve the immediate blockade. And then a full Senate confirmation is going to require a floor vote. So there's definitely obstacles that have been cleared, but with more to come. I think Blanche has done an exemplary job since he's been acting. So I think that that would be a great promotion for him. I think it bodes very well. I think Blanche understands the lawfare apparatus. But this is one where we're just going to have to come up with private ways to fund justice for some of these people. And I do think that they can individually pursue if they feel like they were targeted with lawfare that is illegal. So for the most part, but just having a specific fund from the government to pay that stuff out, I don't know. I think it was great optics. So if that's the sticking point, we should be able to surmount it. And I think we have. All right. Next thing, I mentioned my weekend, and I was going to say that the thing for me that came up was a lot of Fauci talk, but nothing was more compelling than RFK and Dana Bash. Can we play cut 12, guys?
1: And one of the mistakes we made in the last time was suppressing those rights so people weren't being heard. doctors who are saying you're doing it wrong are being marginalized and vilified.
2: Yeah,
1: and
2: because again, I really want to move on, but
1: yeah,
2: you were saying you were
1: on, because
2: yes,
1: you
2: I
1: were
2: do.
1: Part of the problem.
2: No, I wasn't part
1: yeah,
2: of the
1: yeah,
2: problem.
1: Yeah, there was absolute press malpractice. You weren't allowing your
2: Mr.
1: job,
2: Secretary,
1: your job
2: is
1: a fierce skepticism
2: okay.
1: toward authority. And
2: yes,
1: you weren't doing
2: I am.
1: That. You
2: I
1: were
2: am.
1: Beating
2: my
1: up
2: job
1: on people
2: is also,
1: who were dissenting.
2: No. Okay. Are you going to, you want to sit here and attack me, or do you want to have conversations
1: well, you're
2: about public
1: here and attacking
2: health?
1: Me.
2: I'm not attacking you. I'm asking questions about how to
1: and
2: prevent
1: let me
2: the
1: ask
2: next
1: the
2: pandemic.
1: Question and I'll tell you.
2: That's what I'm trying to do.
0: So this is the beginning of what was an unbelievable exchange where RFK, who I tell you, I got to sit down with him right here in the Glendale studios for a half an hour. It's up on my podcast feed a couple of months ago. And he's, I think, an incredible American who's had an unbelievable life story in a lot of ways. But he's not the type of person who's going to go out and do every interview because I think that some of the health-related issues that he's got. And he wanted to go in the lion's den, and he wanted to pick this woman apart because what CNN did is CNN prevented people from questioning the science, which, as I've noted over and over again on the show, the scientific method is all about questioning hypotheses. There's no settled science. And these guys took Fauci's word when he was lying directly to them, lying straight to their face, and they took his word as gospel as if he understood this brand new novel virus. It was a novel virus, a coronavirus. So the reason I tie this into the weekend is that when I was going around talking with family members, talking to people in the community, everyone wants my take on Fauci. And some of my family members were saying, well, wasn't it pretty intense when Bernie Moreno was swearing at him from the Senate floor? And I gave it some thought because you guys know that's not how I like to express myself. I don't like to swear at people unnecessarily. It's a tool that you should be able to have, but that's not really, I'm not a yeller. And I was thinking about it and thinking about all of the learning disabilities that he caused, all the people who lost their jobs. It goes on to this day. I was just talking to a friend of mine who was just in New York City, and he said that there's so many shops are boarded up. And the reason why shops are boarded up is because now the work week, the in-city work week is now Tuesday to Thursday. People don't come in on Mondays and Fridays anymore. That's residual from the pandemic. And a lot of these businesses were built on foot traffic, people coming into work, and they would go to work. They would have a ton in business from Monday to Friday. Now it's 3 days a week where they're making money and they can't afford that, so they're boarding up the shops. And everyone else knows they'd be in the same boat, so they're not buying up those shops. So that's all these downstream effects of Fauci's lockdown policies. And if he ever wants to lie again and say that he didn't support the lockdown, we've now got the email proof that he talked New York City and California into locking down. California, the place where Gavin Newsom got a paddleboarder arrested off the coast of Malibu by himself, the paddleboard. Some of these things are such a crack up. People reminding me of when John Rahm, the golfer, was pulled off the golf course in the middle of a PGA Tour event when he was winning by six. He's winning a PGA Tour event by six, and they pull him off the golf course where he hits a tiny ball around a field that's miles and miles long. He hits it 300 yards. No one needs to be within 40 feet of him at any moment. And he got pulled off a golf course winning by six because he had tested positive for COVID. He was so sick that he should have been winning by 10, but he was only winning by six at the time because of all those horrible COVID symptoms. I shouldn't even be smiling about this. Fauci caused so many deaths. He allowed for Cuomo to send all of those sick COVID patients back to the nursing homes. And then CNN wants to act like they weren't part of the problem. We come back. I'll play even more explosive part of that clip. And I'll share with you that some Democrats are willing to learn and others won't. The analogy I gave last week was some of them, their trust in Fauci is gonna land like a helicopter. It's going to go straight down. But others, it's going to taper off. And that's not okay. We need to have a full circle change of heart on this guy immediately. All right. I'm going to share with you something that is good for your health, something that I was doing. I did it this weekend. Red light therapy. My good friend Tom Kerber, SunPower LED, sent me the handheld Super Palm 1050. Helps me with the pain in my knee and in my back, makes me feel better. And I like that I can use it home. It's cutting edge technology. They also have a transcranial PBM helmet, photobiomodulation, that's the science. 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
18: In 1796, George Washington made one of the most consequential decisions in American history. 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So why does that matter? 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
0: All right, I mentioned I got one more clip of RFK ripping into Deanna Bash from CNN. Here's the point about the media, is that you don't hate the media enough. The fake news is the enemy of the people. And I don't know why no one in the media ever loses their jobs after getting everything wrong during the pandemic. That's my point. Deanna Bash is probably one of the better people at CNN, which is not saying much. That is the world's tallest midget sort of thing. But that's what's so wild about this, is that the bar is so low at the establishment media that no one's expected to get anything right. Let's play this other cut, please, guys. Let's play, this is 16 now.
9: Our people have getting killed left and right. Carmela Anthony's case.
2: I see my job as telling the truth, and the truth is that there is study after study after study. It's one of the most studied things out there in science.
10: You're repeating
2: and
10: it like a parrot. You're repeating like a parrot.
2: So
10: I've actually read the science.
2: You don't want to come back here and debate the science. I'm not doing this with you.
10: Of course you are.
2: No, because I'm not
10: debating. All you know how to do is repeat things that people told you and say, trust the experts. That's what you did during COVID. Now we know that Anthony Fauci, who was the expert, was lying about everything, about masks, about the social distancing, about natural immunity, about the transmission from the vaccine, about the source of COVID. He was lying, and you were punishing people for not trusting the experts. And now you're rolling out the experts again.
2: Yes.
10: To talk about something that you have no personal knowledge of.
0: Yeah, and that's what's so interesting is getting to watch Mrs. Dr. Marlowe go through the scientific process at an actual hospital treating actual patients every day. You see that no one is half as arrogant as Fauci or any of the media people who are telling us what to think about a novel virus that was new. That's what the point to be learned amongst the many points, but maybe the most important one, is why were we so arrogant? Why were we so declarative about something that was obviously such a mystery to people? That we didn't have the foggiest idea what was going on. We'd never seen anything like this before. And yet people were so confident, shutting people down, shutting down their businesses. The learning disabilities that children are going to have are going to go on for the rest of their lives. People are going to have PTSD, mental health issues for the rest of their lives. We're never going to stop with the way this pandemic and, more importantly, the lockdowns affected communities. And now we know that the guy who was the expert said that the vax should stop transmission when it wouldn't. But the most important one of them all, I think, is the origin of the virus, where Fauci believed it was that lab in January before we even knew it was a pandemic. And then he backed off of that and acted like it was probably the pangolin soup. Bill Maher was pretty clear on this. Let's play cut six, guys.
11: He was caught in actual lies. He was telling people, and the big issue to me is the origin of this, which is very important. How did it start? And he was telling people up front when it first began, it was from the wet markets. It could not, that's a conspiracy theory, if you say it, escaped from the lab. And he knew better because we have him in his diary telling us what he was saying to other scientists who were saying, no, absolutely.
0: And so we know why he didn't say the truth to us. He didn't say the truth to us because he didn't trust us with the truth. We weren't trusted with the truth. That's why such obviously absurd things became part of American life, where I would be walking my dog outside and people have a mask on their chin. And then when they would pass me with their dog, they would pull the cloth mask up over their nose for 2 seconds and then bring it back down. Obviously, that wasn't stopping Jack, but we still did that. And then we were told that the virus was so magical that it actually only floated above 3.5 feet when we're sitting down to eat in a restaurant. That the virus, when you get up to use the bathroom, then it can infect you. So you have to pull your cloth mask up. But when you sit down to eat your plate of ribs or spaghetti, then you can take your mask off and you can just sit there. And Gavin Newsom said that you should be pulling up your mask between bites, even though he was at a special dinner at the French Laundry, most expensive restaurant in the country, when he locked down a bunch of your children. And did he lose his job? No. In fact, he's going to get votes for president. That's what's so frustrating to people, and this is something that Republicans, conservatives, Trump supporters need to hear, is that if no one is actually held to account here, if there aren't some sort of consequences, then a lot of people are going to continue to lose trust, and we're going to lose trust because we saw all the harm that was done. So many people lost family members. So many people have family members that are forced to die alone. The points can be made over and over again, but we did turn over the pandemic response to a bunch of hacks who were lying to us for political purposes. Dr. Birx admitted it. We played that, I think it was Friday's show. Her saying the blue states locked down extra in order to prove a political point because they wanted to make sure Trump didn't win. Fauci talked about how in his diaries, he wasn't sure he wanted the vaccine to get out there because Trump would get credit. And that means Trump could win. And it was a breath of fresh air when Biden got in and Biden's team got in. So all this is so horrible. The lack of public trust now, this is going to be, it's not even going to be fixable. These are scars on our country. And Fauci's the face of it. And that's why people want him held to account. When we come back, I'm going to play the most unbelievable Mamdani clip I think I've ever played. That's going to be first up when we return on the Alex Marlowe Show.

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4: With SRN News, I'm John Scott. President Trump said new talks will wind down the war in Iran, and they will start today, after announcing he's holding off on new massive strikes he had threatened to unleash on the country. The talks will seek to end the conflict and revive stalled cargo traffic through the Strait of Hormuz. Maryland lawmakers set to kick off a special session to consider a first step in a partisan redistricting initiative that could help Democrats pick up an additional U.S. House seat by 2028. The General Assembly will begin debate today. The proposed amendment would have to go before voters for their approval before lawmakers would begin considering the new district lines. Kay Granger, the first Republican woman from Texas to be elected to the U.S. House of Representatives and who served for nearly three decades, has died. She was 83. This is SRN News.
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12: All right. I promised you a Mim Dami clip is going to blow your mind, and I've got a Mim Dami clip that's going to blow your mind. Let's play cut 10, please, guys.
13: How are you going to keep people from taking advantage of that, you know, that deal, basically? And is there going to be a limit on the number of items that someone can take that are discounted at that level from that essential basket?
14: So our RFP makes very clear that this is a program for New Yorkers to be able to put food on the table, not a program for people to be able to make a quick buck through reselling. I'm going to pass it over to our EDC head, GPAC, to add some additional details.
15: Yes, if you look at our RFP for the operator, we are looking to make sure that we target New Yorkers, whether it be at sort of a library card-esque thing, and also we manage who's buying and that is focused on everyday New Yorkers.
12: A library card. Starting to sound a little bit like an ID. You need an ID to use Mim Dami's communist grocery store. And they're already afraid that people are going to buy the groceries at 30% off and flip them. Isn't that unbelievable? Isn't that blatantly racist also? Weren't we told that if you demand people to show you a photo ID, then you are a racist person because the blacks are incapable of getting IDs? Isn't that what the Democrats have been telling us forever? So isn't he discriminating against black New Yorkers in this? There's another point here about immigration, which is that he doesn't want any of you non-New Yorkers, maybe even if you work in New York. If you're not a New Yorker, even though you got to work in New York, maybe you want to live in New York, but you can't afford it because it's too expensive and you live outside New York. If you come in and you want to use Mim Dami's communist grocery stores, then you better be prepared to have an ID or else you can't participate. And I say there's an immigration connection because isn't that the whole point of why a lot of working class people, even people who aren't necessarily Republicans, started to lean towards President Trump because he was someone who represented the concept that you can't have socialism and an open border. So Mim Dami realizes that in the context of his grocery store, that you can't have a communist grocery store that succeeds if people are free to just come into New York at will, buy the groceries at 30% off, load up their carts, clear out the shelves, and then go back to a place outside of New York. That's the whole point. You can't have a massive welfare state and open borders. And we're going to watch Mim Dami experiment with this in real time. Such a blast. It's such a blast to see this because these things fall apart almost instantly. And that's when the left tries these big programs. They can barely even get them off the ground. If he requires one ID, it is going to dog Democrats forever. And we're going to get voter IDs to vote. I mean, we're going to get IDs for people to go to the polls. We're going to get proof of citizenship to go to the polls. If he's going to enforce IDs to get communist groceries, we're definitely getting IDs to vote. So it's good stuff. And that was a fantastic question. Whoever asked that, that was really teed him up in a nice way. All right, I got more Mim Dami. Let's put cut one, please, guys.
16: If a commission studying reparations in this city recommended cash reparations for people impacted in New York City, would you support that recommendation?
14: First, I want to say that I stand by what I submitted.
16: Yes.
14: It's the truth.
16: Yes.
14: It's not a personal assessment. And we often think about slavery and the complicity in slavery as being exclusively to certain geographic areas of the country.
16: Right.
14: Here in New York City, we were very complicit. And so I look forward to whatever those findings are. I can't give you an answer in advance of them,
16: okay,
14: but I can tell you that this is critically important because this is also what it looks like to acknowledge what history truly was.
12: So he wants people who never owned slaves to pay for people who never were slaves. And he's breaking this news to the great Charles Blow, a Dennis Prager show favorite. I always love when I see some of Dennis's characters pop up on my show, which is fun. Sean's nodding along with this. Because Dennis had his characters. The New York Times editorial page was Dennis's characters. The same way I bring up these characters with the via the clips on the show. He had his character that I look forward to. Whenever we bring up a Krugman column, I knew there's going to be a big dunk fest. So Charles Blow, the most, maybe the most insane person. Is he still there at the New York Times? I've not read a Blow column in a while. All right, but anyway, this is just wild that this is the plan now, is that he's going to pander to blacks in one way, but he's going to discriminate them by demanding they get IDs. What is the root? I'm aware of the root. Anyway, this is very fascinating because our friend Shabbos Kestenbaum from PragerU, he pointed out every Muslim in New York, starting with Mamdani, should pay us for 9/11. Really interesting. I don't think that's going to work, but it's an interesting thought experiment. So non-slaver people are going to have to pay for people who never were slaves. But people who are Muslim also won't have to pay for people who were affected by radical Islamic terrorism in New York. So I'm not saying we should do either, but if we're going to do one, which one makes more sense? Fun thought experiment. Mamdani is tying a lot of people up in a pretzel. And this has really been the theme, I would say, since I got the show, how the Democrats, their core values, they don't comport with one another. Scott Galloway, who is a New York University professor and a podcaster who emotes a lot on his podcast, is very left and is very excited about some of these socialists. But then he learned that he was actually doxxed by Mamdani, because Mamdani did this pied-à-terre tax where he's taxing rich people on their second homes extra. And so he's doing this, and he printed all these names and addresses of people that are going to get taxed, and Galloway's freaking out. Let's play cut 17.
11: And I've been doxxed.
17: You've been doxxed? What? Tell me.
11: So I don't know if you've heard, but Mayor Mamdani has decided to release a list of the 950,000 residences with addresses and names that might be eligible for his pied-à-terre tax. I came out in favor of this tax. This is the definition. He's taken a legitimate source of tax revenue and he's turned it into a wanted poster. And the question I would have is, other than trying to identify and imply these people have done something wrong, and then 18 months after a healthcare CEO was executed in the street, and then published the list, what is the upside here?
12: So the content's great. The issue is, why didn't he see this before? Why didn't he know this is what he was voting for and supporting when he's supporting Mamdani? Because that's the type of people, the Luigi Mangione wing of the Democrat Party supports Mamdani. The type of people who think it's okay to execute, I'm not saying Mamdani supports it, but I'm saying the type of people who think it's okay to execute a man simply for being in charge of a healthcare company. Ironically, by the way, I would like to point this out with Luigi's legal team is saying that he's innocent and maybe insane. So they don't even buy the argument that he did this out of some sort of vigilante justice standing up for the people who couldn't get healthcare. They're saying he's actually a lunatic, and that's why he shot him, and that's why he shouldn't go to jail or get executed or whatever. So just noteworthy when you're watching a lot of these people in real time, realize what they've done, what they're doing with this experiment in New York. And I voted for him. I didn't vote for him, but I endorsed Mamdani specifically because I wanted to see this stuff happen. I wanted to see the accelerationism, and we're getting it. We're getting it even quicker than I thought we would. And we're going to continue to get it in certain parts of the country as well, because the socialists are still on the march and they are sounding more insane and is not alienating people. We got a big primary tomorrow in Michigan. Abdul El Sayed seems to be way ahead of Haley Stevens, even though he's another socialist who made $700K last year and has real estate throughout the world, is another guy who hangs out with Hassan Piker, who thinks that the United States deserved 9/11. He's so brazen, it's unbelievable. Let's play cut 14. This is the brazenness.
18: Now, Reverend Jay, I couldn't help but think that as the one Muslim man who walked in this morning, you were preaching right to me. He said, don't be a victim of the valley. And sisters and brothers, I feel like I've been walking in a valley. And you've probably been seeing it on TV. And if you haven't, praise God that you haven't had to see it. But look, I know I'm not supposed to run for office. My name is Abdul El Sayed. I knew that the day I was born, and they gave me an 11-letter first name. Abdul's just half of it. The whole thing is Abdul Rahman. It's got sounds that come out of parts of people's throats they don't even know they have. But when my parents immigrated here from Egypt, northeast corner of Africa, they thought they were going to go back.
12: He's pandering because his parents are from Egypt. He came here, got tons of money, and he has a way to connect with people. People are loving it. I'm talking to people on the ground in Michigan. They love the way this guy talks, even though he does talk out of both sides of his mouth. And what's noteworthy is that Haley Stevens, his opponent, who's been endorsed by the entire Democrat establishment, she's a fraud as well. I want to play a cut of her talking. Greg, cut this for me. This is her in 2019. This is her talking. Haley Stevens, the establishment's choice in the primary tomorrow in Michigan. Cut 8.
19: Government is a trust, and those who are elected into federal office are the trustees of that government, and they are there to serve for the benefit of the people. And that's really what hangs over me.
20: I rise today to call on my colleagues and the president to reopen the government. Too many lives are being impacted. Too much is at stake. I cannot sit idly by and watch the impasse that continues to plague our country.
12: Okay, so that's a normal person. That's how a normal person talks. That was 7 years ago. Let's play Haley Stevens talking today, cut 9.
21: I am going to be working on our behalf. I am going to be telling the stories on our behalf. And you better believe I'm going to be doing it with a little bit of joy, a little bit of enthusiasm, a little bit of energy, and a little bit of stick it to them. Because that's the Michigan way.
12: And she sounds like she's a bad YouTube show for kids that I would ban my kids from watching. So why did she change? Because this is the pandering that goes on. Because she cannot communicate with normal working class people. And Abdul El Sayed, who is simultaneously a socialist, is a Muslim, is for open borders, for abolishing the police, all the sort of slew of DSA talking points that don't connect, don't add up. He can still at least speak to a group and not seem this incredibly cringe-inducing. And that's what we got to watch out for, because that's a powerful thing for people who feel like the establishment is not looking out for them. And when Abdul El Sayed is on the stump, it's relentlessly, we're taking money out of politics, we're doing Medicare for all. He's got the talking points internalized, and he knocks them down over and over again every time, stays on message. And I got to tell you, mark my words, if he wins the general, and I'm not saying he will, he's going to be behind in the general, I'm assuming he's going to win the primary tomorrow. But if he wins the general, I think he's going to run for president. I don't know when, but he's got that eye the tiger type look, and he clearly is a fearless guy. So we can't underestimate our opponents, unless they're Haley Stevens. Then I'm perfectly comfortable underestimating Haley Stevens. And anyone who feels like you got to say we're going to stick it to him to win a primary in any part of the country is not someone who's got what I would refer to as the eye of the tiger. It's just not going to happen for that individual. All right, we got to take a break. When we come back, I got to talk about Mark Wayne Mullen here talking about immigration reform, and then I've got some WNBA for you. We'll be right back.
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26: 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Maybe you've thought about taking a cruise. Maybe you've even talked yourself out of it. But this is not just another vacation. 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
12: A big shout out to the team. Greg Evans, Sean McConnell, Roger Wicker Jr., Rick Locke, Garrett Schally, Matt Zibel, Ricky Lopez, Misty Callahan, John Cassio, and Daniel West. All do a nice job. Daniel's on vacation, but he still gets a shout out. Okay, let's go to Ceuta. Ceuta is how it's pronounced. Quickly, give you some news updates there. People still attempting to cross the border from Morocco. Spain is suggesting that everyone is going home, but there's not really a lot of evidence of that. There's, in fact, plenty of evidence of Moroccans as well as other people from sub-Saharan Africa who figured out this loophole where if you enter Spain in their African portion of the country via the water, they can't really do anything about it. So a lot of people are camping in the woods because they don't want to go home and they want to get processed, but there's a big line to get processed. So they're just going to hang out and camp. Is a big headache. So this has really been going on for a long time, but people are now finally starting to push back. Spain is minimizing and blaming, as is you would expect. But they also don't really want to annoy Morocco too much because Morocco could send a lot more people. Morocco does this. Turkey does the same thing as well, saying that basically we're holding back millions of people who want to be economic refugees. And where do they want to go to?

0: loosely pro-Morocco here, I guess, but we don't stand for Morocco, I'll tell you that. But Moroccan King, seizing on this, he announced this morning that he's going to name a major highway in honor of Trump. So he wants to make sure Trump lashes out at the socialists in Spain and not at Morocco for this. So good stuff. Just great, great political instincts from the president of from the king of Morocco there as well. So more to come. Breitbart.com 24/7 on all of that. And you just find that fascinating. All right. A little more on the Democrat. I guess the last one is Troy Jackson in Maine. Did you guys catch that he's the new Plattner, even though he endorsed Plattner? So it's a strike 1, 2, and 3 for me on that. But if you want to strike 4, his longtime partner, I don't think they're married, is his second cousin. I mean, and they have children together. Guys, it's too close. It's too close. There's too many people out there. You don't need to do it with the second cousin. You don't. There's a lot of other people. Billions and billions of people on this planet. Do they have any normal Democrats in Maine? I got to go up there. I've never been. I'm curious about it. I've read a million Stephen King books. So I don't understand it. Second cousin. And now he endorses Plattner and then he's running in Maine. Mainers, is this acceptable to you? Or do you think you should have found a different girlfriend? All right. Mark Wayne Mullen said something scary. Department of Homeland Security Secretary, this is a couple days ago, cut 15.
1: Do you really need immigration reform? Yes, you do. But can we work with the system we have? Yes. We have naturalization ceremonies every single day in the United States that we're in, that is, you know, federal government's open. We have hundreds of thousands of people. In fact, we're real close to 900,000 individuals that have been naturalized in the last 12 months. There's a legal system to go through.
0: So he elaborates, and he's talking about having a big immigration reform. We're not doing that. We're not doing any of that right now. We're closing the border, and we're doing deportations. And he's the deportation guy. He's Department of Homeland Security. And he's always flirted with this stuff, though. I've always liked Mullen. He's been on the show, and I like him. But he's got to get the memo on this thing. This is our number one comparative advantage versus vis-a-vis the Democrats. We want to protect working Americans from a foreign invasion, too much legal and illegal immigration, which competes with them for jobs and housing. The way Americans are going to solve the cost of living crisis is not legalizing more people, is not bringing in more people. It's protecting the Americans who are here. And that should be 100% of the focus, 100% of the conversation. And I'll tell you, I believe this on a personal level. I believe unchecked immigration is ruining my state of California. And I believe it has been for decades. But I will tell you that this is also politically incredibly stupid to talk about any sort of immigration reform, naturalization. We're not talking like that anymore. We're talking about deportations. And we're talking about protecting the American workers, their wages, their housing. If we get that, then we're going to win a lot of elections, maybe every election. And if we don't get that, then we're going to start ceding ground back to the socialists who are trying to talk to those people. That's today's show. I had a bunch of WNBA stuff I didn't get to, but we can save it. We got more shows this week. That's it for today. Go in peace, to love and serve the Lord. Thanks for listening and watching.
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5: News this hour from Town Hall. I'm John Scott. President Trump says talks with Iran will resume today. The negotiations come after Mr. Trump called off a planned attack on Iran.
6: We're talking to them in the form of a negotiation, and we'll see if it's true. I'd love to do that. Save a lot of lives. Save a lot of unnecessary power, to be honest with you. It would take many, many years to ever build it back. If it could, I don't think it would be even buildable back.
5: The president said the planned attack would have been the largest such assault since World War II. Todd Blanche rescinds a fund set up for Trump allies after Republican senators threatened to block his attorney general bid.
7: Acting Attorney General Todd Blanche issued a formal order late Sunday terminating President Donald Trump's $1.8 billion anti-weaponization fund to compensate allies harmed by the DOJ, a move that follows weeks of negotiations with two Republican senators blocking his nomination to become attorney general. A spokesman for Texas Senator John Cornyn confirmed the deal, which comes ahead of a Tuesday confirmation vote for Blanche's nomination in the Senate Judiciary Committee. The other GOP senator, North Carolina's Tom Tillis, did not have an immediate comment. Bernie Bennett in Washington.
5: Although Democrats hold 7 of 8 U.S. House seats representing Maryland, apparently that's not enough for the Democrats.
8: Maryland lawmakers are considering a first step in a partisan redistricting initiative that could help Democrats pick up an additional House seat by 2028. The General Assembly is debating a proposed constitutional amendment designed to give Democrats greater latitude to draw congressional maps favoring their party. Democrats would like to draw maps that could allow them to win all 8 seats. Voters would have the final say on any proposed amendment. Rich Thomason reporting.
5: Kay Granger, the first Republican woman from Texas to be elected to the U.S. House of Representatives, has died. She was 83. More on these stories from townhall.com.
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5: Analysts warn of an impending energy disaster in California. Ron Taylor reports.
11: The Golden State faces an impending collapse of its transportation fuel infrastructure due to declining oil production and refinery closures driven by stringent environmental regulations, making it an energy island isolated by geography and policy. Experts warn that without federal intervention, the state risks fuel shortages for jets, trucks, and cars, posing a national security threat amid global disruptions like the Iran war. Ron Taylor reporting.
5: Kansas voters will decide Tuesday whether to elect state Supreme Court justices rather than have the governor appoint them. And the Democrats running for the U.S. Senate in Michigan spent one of their final days campaigning in Detroit. Congresswoman Haley Stevens faces public health official Abdul El Sayed, the winner facing Republican Mike Rogers. News and analysis at townhall.com. A U.S. district judge clarifies an NCAA eligibility order concerning the new 5-for-5 rule.
12: The judge, who granted the right to play another year of college sports to some athletes whose eligibility ran out last school year, issued a new order to make clear that that does not include football players who signed pro contracts this summer and then had a change of heart. The judge was responding to an NCAA request for clarity about a Friday ruling that granted a fifth year to athletes who graduated high school in 2022 and were not included in the new NCAA rule that allows five seasons of eligibility for Division I players. Friday's decision still stands, but has no impact on other NCAA rules. I'm Lisa Dwyer.
5: The MLB trading deadline today. Teams must complete all trades involving players on 40-man rosters by 6 p.m. Eastern. More on these stories at Town Hall.
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17: 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But my friend Jennifer Horn is here to guide you through the breaking news of the day. Jennifer, take it away.
18: Thank you so much, Scott Jennings. Always great to be in for you today, my friend. Common Sense for the American People. Oh, we have lots of it today. A big steaming scoopful of common sense, and we could use a lot of it. I am Jennifer Horn. I host the Morning Answer on Salem Radio in Los Angeles on AM 870 and AM 590, The Answer. And I am always happy to be in for my friend Scott. So let's start with the big news. Good news if you are a Todd Blanche fan. Any of you out there in the Todd Blanche fan club? Well, I know President Trump is, and his confirmation was being held up not by Democrats, but by two Republicans, Tom Tillis and John Cornyn. And those two Republicans today said that they will now back Todd Blanche's confirmation. President Trump last week was kind of done with the Senate. As you have probably heard, he is frustrated. He is frustrated because the Save America Act is getting stalled out by Republicans. He feels like they're not doing enough. So when he started to get pushback on Todd Blanch, he said, you know what, guys, forget it. Here's what we're going to do. I'm just going to put him on hold. He'll remain an acting AG. And that's that. But Republicans said, you know what? We'll come to the table. We'll play. Now, all of this happened, and Todd Blanch had a hand in it as well, after he rescinded the president's anti-weaponization fund. Remember, this was a big deal for people. The president set up a fund filled with money for people who had the government weaponized against them. I think this fund is incredibly important. You have a lot of people whose entire lives were taken away, some of them for no reason at all. Look, there were some people on January 6th at the Capitol who had criminal charges coming. We can just say that. But then there were others who had their lives and their livelihoods taken apart, and they had to fight the government. And those are just the ones we know about. You had the IRS targeting people. You had a lot of conservatives who found themselves in a whole lot of trouble. And could you be financially set to, I don't know, take on the government? That's a rough one. So once Todd Blanch said that he would take away this fund, he rescinded the president's anti-weaponization fund. Well, then the yaysayers, not the naysayers, now the yaysayers, Tom Tillis and John Cornyn, came in and they said that they would not block his nomination. So Blanch's order late Sunday formally rescinded the president's $1.8 billion fund, which ended this impasse with the senators Tillis of North Carolina, John Cornyn from Texas, who threatened to block his nomination over the agreement. According to Todd Blanch on X yesterday, he said, "My team and I have met with committee members and senators over the past several weeks and address any concerns or outstanding questions. We've enjoyed good faith discussions, and as a result, the following order and update with regard to the May IRS settlement." So Todd Blanch looks like he is on track to head on over to the Attorney General's office, and that, I think, is good news. He's been doing a good job as Assistant Attorney General, Acting Attorney General, and now actually taking on that position with a lot of support from Republicans, both in the House and the Senate. Now these two key Republicans coming in to all but solidify his nomination. President Trump also canceling strikes in Iran today. A little back and forth on this one. Iranian officials have denied participating in direct talks with the United States, saying that they're negotiating only with mediators in Oman. President Trump saying that a deal to reopen the strait and denuclearizing Tehran is imminent. The War Secretary, Pete Hegseth, confirmed that the U.S. was poised to carry out massive attacks against Iran Saturday night before President Trump called off the strikes. The foreign ministry in Iran, well, they said that the Strait of Hormuz will in no way return to the status it was before February 28th. So a lot of back and forth, but President Trump on Air Force One seeming to confirm that we're putting a hold once again on these Iranian strikes. Guys, I don't know if you have it, but if you have the cut of the president on Air Force One confirming that he's putting a pause on taking it to Iran. Take a listen.
6: We're all set to go. About at this time right now, and it would have been a massive attack. We're all set to go, but when the allies ask to call it off, you got to sort of say, well, let's see. And the reason they ask is I think there's a deal. There's a deal on Hormuz, and then there will be a deal on the nuclear, or you might call it the denuclearization of Iran. I call it the denuclearization of Iran. So we're holding it. We'll just see. We can do it anytime we want. But we're asked by the three primary groups. We're also asked by Iran, very strongly, actually. They said we'd like to make a deal. Now, you know, I don't know what they say, because a lot of times they'll say that to me, and then they'll go out and say, we don't know what he's talking about. Obviously, they don't want to be attacked.
18: Obviously, they don't, but obviously, we also are having a hard time trusting leadership in Iran, especially when there are so many different forces at play. You have the Iranian prime minister now who is looking to make a deal with the United States, but the country is still, by and large, being run by the IRGC, and that is where the problem lies. These are the ideology-driven leaders who I don't believe we can trust to make a deal, or if we do make a deal, that we can trust that deal. But I also understand that President Trump is in a tough situation. He doesn't want to do a full ground war in Iran. And by the way, none of us should want that. I want to finish the job in Iran, and that means making sure that they can't nuke the rest of the world. I want to make sure they don't have nuclear weapons. I want to make sure that their air force and that their capabilities have been destroyed. I want to make sure that their Navy has been destroyed. That is what President Trump has already delivered just in a few days. Now I think what we have to do is figure out how we can make sure the rest and remaining ability for them to create nuclear weapons is taken away. And so President Trump has been going back and forth on this. And as Iran came out this morning and said, well, no talks are scheduled, President Trump condemned those leaders as duplicitous for appearing to back away again from intentions to talk on Monday. Today, Trump wrote on Truth Social that Tehran had begged for a meeting with the U.S. this weekend, leading to a pause in strikes, only to walk them back on Monday. We'll see what happens here. We're going to keep following it throughout the day. We're going to hear from President Trump, actually. He'll be signing some executive orders at the White House later today. We might get some more information on that. Now, tomorrow is Election Day in many states across the country. And, of course, front and center in all of this is going to be the role of Democrats, Socialists of America taking over, well, a lot of key races that traditional Democrats would have really liked to win, especially to up their odds of a blue wave in November. But these Democrat Socialists, they have a lot of energy and a lot of push right now. And certainly we are watching races. Probably the most important and interesting is the Senate race in Michigan, where you have a Democrat Socialist, Al Said, who's running against, I'd say, a more moderate Democrat. And it looks like he is set up to now take her down and pretty handily, if you believe the polls. Now, ultimately, I think this is good. We dish out common sense here on the Scott Jennings Show. Ultimately, this is great news for Republicans in the general election, because it seems that the American people don't have a real appetite for candidates that are spewing support for communism. Thank God, right? I mean, thank goodness we are at the point where still middle of the road Americans, when they hear this communist nonsense, go, whoa, whoa, whoa, this is not the Democrat Party I want to support. So as we're seeing more and more of these candidates win in elections, in primary elections across the country, and we'll see another, I'm sure of it, in Michigan tomorrow with this Senate race, is there a civil war brewing in the Democrat Party? You've got some really big voices. I'm talking about Bill Maher. I'm talking about James Carville. Remember him? I'm talking about a lot of people who are saying they are thinking about leaving the Democrat Party because they want to disavow this push towards communism. It's going to be interesting to see how this all plays out, but a lot of big voices now on the Democrat side are pushing Democrat leadership to push back, finally, against the communists that were invited into this party by these same Democrats who are now panicking that they want to take over. We're going to dive into all of that here. I'm Jennifer Horn, in for Scott Jennings. It's the Scott Jennings Show.

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8: Thanks for joining us. Welcome back. It is the Scott Jennings Show. And no, Scott's voice has not come up a few octaves. I am not Scott Jennings. I'm Jennifer Horn, but I'm happy to be filling in for my friend Scott. He is taking some time off today, but you can always keep up with him. Scott Jennings, KY, Jennings Show, always on X. And you can follow me, too. I'd love to connect with you at Jennifer Horn on X and on True Social, Jennifer Horn Radio on Facebook and Instagram. So I was talking before the break about the big election day tomorrow. You've got several states, Missouri, Michigan, they're all showing up to vote tomorrow. And Michigan, of course, has a lot of attention on it with the Senate primary for Democrats. You have the moderate against the Democrat socialist wackadoo. And it seems that the wackadoo is doing very well with Democrats in Michigan. And he looks like he is on track, Al-Sayed, to become the party's nominee. To take on Mike Rogers, a really great guy, by the way. I know Mike Rogers, a really good guy, set up well to become a senator in Michigan. And I know Mike Rogers is rooting for Al-Sayed during this election cycle, because what I think the Democrat socialists don't realize is that while they have popularity, certainly in their party, and they have the wind at their back and they've got some money to spend, the people in the country, I don't think, are quite ready for the commies. I'm hoping, I mean, fingers crossed, this is what we can all hope for, that communism really isn't king in a country based on capitalism and uplifting people, not oppressing people, smaller government, not more government. I mean, my goodness, Republicans have gotten too much into big government. And speaking of it, this, we're going to hear from Bill Maher. We're going to hear from James Carville, some of these really big Democrats who are now speaking out against this socialist takeover, communist takeover of their party. But first, I could not let this day pass without sharing this story with you guys. If you don't know how to spell hypocrisy, maybe it's spelled Zohran Mamdani. Have you heard the story that the mayor of New York, one of these Democrat socialists, which is why we bring him up here, he wants to do these government-run grocery stores, which, you know what, sounds like a great idea until it actually opens and until people realize how it feels. Well, you know how people are going to be able to shop in those grocery stores? Get ready for it. That's right, with a driver's license, a government-issued identification. Take a listen to this clip. This is Mayor Zohran Mamdani, who announced that to shop in his government-run grocery stores, you must present a government-issued ID.
9: How are you going to keep people from taking advantage of that, you know, that deal, basically? And is there going to be a limit on the number of items that someone can take that are discounted at that level from that essential basket?
10: So our RFP makes very clear that this is a program for New Yorkers to be able to put food on the table, not a program for people to be able to make a quick buck through reselling. I'm going to pass it over to our EDC head, G Pack, to add some additional details.
11: Yes, yeah, so if you look at our RFP for the operator, we are looking to make sure that we target New Yorkers, whether it be at sort of a library card-esque thing, and also we manage who's buying and that is focused on everyday New Yorkers.
8: Like a library card. You mean like an identification, ma'am? Because that's what it seems like. Now, I don't know how women are going to be able to shop in grocery stores in New York run by the government, because it was the Democrats who told us that women would not be able to figure out how to get an ID to show up to vote. Remember that? As poor, pathetic, weakling women, we can't figure out how to show up to vote with voter ID. Well, apparently, we'll need that to shop at the grocery stores government run in New York. The minorities, who Democrats said would not be able to vote in elections because they wouldn't be able to figure out how to get government ID, they're going to need that for those grocery stores. The hypocrisy runs thick. And until each and every one of us start calling this out, this is ridiculousness. This should be a joke. This should be the cover of the Babylon Bee. Probably is today. But this is where we are with today's Democrat Party. And you got to hear it. I mean, the Bill Maher had some fun at the expense of Democrats. We're going to get to this hour, but you have to hear cut eight. He's upset because only eight of 212 Democrats signed a pledge promising just sanity to America. Take a listen.
12: Two Democratic congressmen released an open pledge they wanted their fellow Democratic members to sign. It said, "We are capitalist, not socialist. We want safety, not lawlessness. We are proud, not ashamed of America." These should not be hard words for a congressional Democrat to sign on to. You know how many did? Eight. Eight out of 212. Guys, really, there's got to be an easier way to lose the swing state.
8: All right, maybe that's a silver lining for Republicans. But thank goodness for Bill Maher actually speaking common sense to the Democrat Party in a place they might actually hear it. All right, as we continue, the backlash towards Indiana Fever's Sophie Cunningham. Michelle Tafoya joins us. I'm Jennifer Horn. It's the Scott Jennings Show.

0: In the War of 1812, our nation fought and won America's religious freedom. Today, that constitutional right is being assaulted once more from within.
1: Religious liberty and rights in general were under attack. We all of a sudden became the enemy.
0: In the important new documentary, By Dawn's Early Light, anti-Christian bias is exposed at the highest levels of government.
2: I got 6 months house arrest, 5 years probation.
3: I'm sorry, our rights have been suspended?
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0: 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The governmental hostility and prejudice is uncovered, and Trump's fight to restore our constitutional liberties and religious freedom.
5: If we will not be governed by God, we must be governed by tyrants.
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7: Maybe you've thought about taking a cruise. 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
8: With SRN News, I'm John Scott. President Trump holding off on massive attacks on Iran at the urging of Gulf allies. He said a plan was in place for U.S. forces to carry out the biggest attack since World War II. Instead, he announced new talks to wind down the war in Iran. Those talks starting today. Europe grappling with a record-breaking hot and dry summer. The water-dropping planes on Monday tackled a major wildfire in Greece, while firefighters in France worked to stabilize a blaze in Provence. The UK recorded its driest July in nearly two centuries. In France, firefighters guarded against flare-ups near Bordeaux. Canada's second-largest airline, WestJet, has agreed to a tentative agreement with flight attendants to end a strike that led to hundreds of flight cancellations and thousands of stranded passengers. This is SRN News.
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11: I have tears in my eyes. America is crumbling. We have outdated highways. Great highways like we built in the past are not happening. High-speed rail? My daughter called me from China. She was going 250 miles an hour. What do we have in America? High-speed rail hasn't happened. Airports? We have second-rate airports compared to other countries. Promises, promises from politicians that we're going to fix the roads, fix the airports, etc., etc. Then, we also need to balance. When we have a budget in one of those blue states for $100 billion, we don't want it to cost $200 billion. We need to stop debating, and we have to start building. President Trump has said $19 trillion in new factories and businesses are coming to America over the next few years. Well, they need roads. They need airports. It should not be a controversial issue. It should be an American issue. Let's make America great again. This is John Katzmatidis with the Cat's Corner.
12: Is the volatility of the stock market driving you crazy? 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How do we get growth to get to retirement account? It's simple. Move into gold and silver. Want to know how to do it? 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
7: 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The Answer. Conversations and stories you simply won't hear from the mainstream media. 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
14: That's the point. We want to bring you all of the stories you are not hearing so that you can go out and educate the world, guys. It is up to us to make sure we stop all of this crazy socialism, communism that is infecting our great country, even infecting sports. And you know what? I'm kind of a sports girl myself, big baseball, hockey, football fan. I get very upset when things go in the political direction in these areas, and it seems that's happening more and more. I'm Jennifer Horn in for Scott today. Welcome into the program. And you may have heard there was some backlash over Sophie Cunningham, a player for the Indiana Fever. Now, just to set the stage, if you haven't been following the WNBA, and that might be a lot of you, but if you haven't been following it, Caitlin Clark, who is, as they say, a generational player, has been taking a lot of heat. People do not like Caitlin Clark. She's been getting a lot of fouls. They don't always get called. Her teammate, Sophie Cunningham, has come out and kind of protected, had the back of Caitlin Clark, and made a comment about how girls should be able to play in girls' sports and shouldn't have to worry about competing with male athletes. Now, that seems pretty easy. She did not say it with vitriol, but that has blown up. And over the weekend, there were protests against Sophie Cunningham. And this was the answer from their coach, the coach for the Indiana Fever, about men playing in women's sports. Take a listen.
15: What is your stance on men or athletes who test as biological male participating in women's sports? What's your personal stance?
16: Yeah, I mean, I don't know that I would say that I'm educated enough from a scientific standpoint. I don't ever believe that exclusion is an answer. I just don't. I do think, you know, when we think about various levels of sport, various governing bodies of sport and things that go into that, like I said, I'm not educated enough at the different levels. I know growing up, I played with the boys all the time.
15: So
16: there
15: you were
16: girl sports.
15: Would you welcome a biological male in WNBA?
16: Again, it's like, I don't know, when we talk about biological male and scientifically where we are, I think it's a totally different scenario.
14: This is the woke infection that is everywhere in our country right now, a true cultural war. And joining us right now is the candidate for Republicans, U.S. Senate in Minnesota. The election, by the way, is next Tuesday, guys. Hope you're involved. And our friend, former colleague here at Salem Radio, Michelle Tafoya, is here. Give her a follow at Michelle_Tafoya. And Michelle, thanks so much for being with us today.
17: Great to be with you. How are you?
14: I'm doing great. I shake my head at this stuff. And first of all, I shook my head earlier in the week because I realized football starts up on Thursday and I just don't know where the year went. And I'm curious to know if football keeps you busier than your Senate run or if your Senate run is keeping you busier. But when you look at these stories and you see this coach for the Indiana Fever and you see her sitting there saying, well, I'm not smart enough to tell you, or I'm not educated enough to tell you if biological men should play in women's sports. What is going on, Michelle? I don't understand how this has even become an issue. It should be a no-brainer.
17: Well, I'm going to take one point that she said and counter it very strongly. She said exclusion is never the answer.
14: Mm-hmm.
17: Now, she's got a roster, and there are only so many places on that roster, so many players that she can have on her team. So somebody's getting excluded because not everyone can make her roster. That is true across all sports from high school all the way through the pros. People get excluded all the time because they're a male and not supposed to play on the women's team, or they're a woman and can't qualify for a men's team, or because they're not good enough. I covered the NFL for 3 decades. People got excluded, i.e. cut, all the time. Contracts were based on how good you were and what position you played. Exclusion is a fact of life in a meritocracy, and sports is the ultimate meritocracy. Now, I know she's trying to be kind and inclusive. And one of the coaches who said, I grew up playing with boys. Yeah, when you're a kid, and I played flag football with the boys. You wouldn't find me anywhere near a football field now because I am physically and quote-unquote scientifically unable biologically to keep up with these men now. So you notice this going in one direction and one direction only. You don't see a bunch of trans men, i.e. women now identifying as men, trying out for men's pro sports or men's college sports. You don't see that. You only see it in the other direction. Men who cannot, Leah Thomas was the ultimate example, wasn't doing very well on the men's team, so decided to join the women's team. And it's just, it's an absurdity to point to science and to point to, inclusivity. Neither of those things makes sense in the way that she's arguing this.
14: Okay, so I want to know if you're busy next week, because I think you and I should go. I'm going to slap on some basketball shorts, and I'm going to walk into the Indiana Fever's locker room, and I'm going to say, look, I haven't picked up a basketball since seventh grade, but let's go. You're not for exclusion. I'm your new starting center. Yeah. Come on. You're so about that.
17: Yeah. If exclusion isn't the answer, find me a spot on your roster.
14: That's right. Here I come. You know what? I don't want to warm the bench. I want to play, man. And, much of this, and I love talking to you because you're such a strong female in sports. And, it is hard. Look, there's different challenges for men. There are different challenges for women. We should be celebrating that. We should be celebrating successes. But I look around as a woman and I think to myself, where did all the feminists go? Because it seems like they've disappeared. We fought not that long ago for Title IX so that we could have the opportunity to foster women athletes. And now it's like because this is happening, and not even all that often, it's happening just enough where people feel like they have to go along not to offend anybody. We need to stand and fight for our girls.
17: Amen to that. And that's what we did yesterday outside of Target Center before Sophie Cunningham and the Fever took on the Lynx. I was there with Jennifer Say, who's the founder of XY Athletics. There's the encapsulation of the science behind this. We are chromosomally different beings. There's no way around that. So that's why we've decided to have two divisions of sports. And like you said, why Title IX came along. And by the way, Title IX has not just helped women in sports. You talk to women in the C-suites all over this country, and they will say, from sport, I learned leadership, I learned teamwork, I learned all of these, I learned competition. It made me better at my job. I would contend to you that all of us, the women who have been fortunate enough to cover sports for a living, that may not have happened but for Title IX, because we were now in the game, if you will. So this is just so simple to me, but yeah, you see people shying away from the issue because they're afraid of being, having what's happening to Sophie Cunningham. Mm-hmm. That's why she is so seminal in this movement. She is an active professional athlete. She's not retired. It's not a Megan Rapinoe thing. She is active. She has put herself out there, and she's dealing with the consequences. I can't applaud her enough. And for people to go, there was someone caught on camera at the Lynx game holding up a sign saying, like, I didn't think I could hate Sophie and Caitlin any more than I could, but I do. I mean, it's like, why? Because they're standing up for girls? It's absurd.
14: That's what this whole league should be about. And I do have a question about the WNBA, maybe slightly enjoying all of this here. But I do want to talk about that protest, because there was a protest against Sophie Cunningham yesterday. I know you were also there as well. Jennifer Say was there. I think it was Jennifer that I heard talking earlier today in a clip where she said, it wasn't as much like they portrayed it to be in the news media where everybody was angry. She said she had people coming up and buying drinks for the people that were in her group. Yeah. Was it as the mainstream media is showing it to be, that it was very anti-Sophie Cunningham, or were there enough of you that were there to counter that?
17: I think there were enough of us there. The other side was just very loud. Mm-hmm. There were only about five of them, but they were incredibly loud. They had the bullhorns, and they were shouting us down with the bullhorns and with the sirens through the bullhorns. Because see, there's no discussing this civilly. There's no count and counter, point and counterpoint. There's no debate here for them. It's simply, let's shout you down, let's hold up obscenities, which they did, let's grab the t-shirts of the other side, which they did, let's not let the other side speak. At one point we were out there chanting, let women speak, because they wouldn't let us speak. So we're all going, let women speak. And I'm thinking to myself, God, is this 1901?
14: Right.
17: I mean, this is so bizarre. I can't believe this is happening. But it is. And no, we tried to be very loving and very open. I want to point out one more thing about the left in this argument, and specifically the people who were at this protest yesterday, mm-hmm. protesting us. We had a woman with us in our group who happened to be Black, and she's a former high school athlete, college athlete. And they said to her, you should be on our side because of the color of her skin. And she was like, what are they talking about? I mean, that's where this whole belief system is not just based on what's right or wrong. It's all about identity politics. And it was really disturbing to see that.
14: Yeah, you bring up such a great point, because that happens to women and people of color all the time, right? You're on the wrong side of this argument. You're just there because your husband told you to be there. It's honestly ridiculous. Michelle Tafoya is with us, four-time Emmy Award-winning sports journalist, current candidate for Senate in Minnesota. MichelleTafoya.com is where you can find her. I'm thinking that the WNBA kind of likes this a little bit, Michelle, because people are paying attention now. I know so many people that are watching these games. And at first, I was actually asked on Fox News not too long ago, why do you think they're letting this happen to Caitlin Clark? And I said, well, because it's bringing in eyeballs. That was always my thought. But maybe, do you think they could be enjoying it?
17: You know, when the WNBA first started its inaugural season, and for about three or four seasons, I was a play-by-play announcer for the league, and I worked with Reggie Miller. Mm-hmm. And at that time, this was like, wow, women are getting their own league. You know, this was right after the Olympic Games in Atlanta, where the women with Lisa Leslie and Rebecca Lobo just dominated. It was like, let's celebrate this. This is awesome. And now we're here.
14: Yeah.
17: And now we're here. I mean, it's really crazy. Now, whether or not the WNBA is enjoying this, it's one of those things where, yeah, maybe it brings them attention, but Caitlin Clark's play on her own can bring attention.
14: Amen.
17: She did that. She proved that in college. She, you know, every one of her games was sold out, and the ratings were always higher. That would be happening. That's enough. This is now, it's like it's an ugliness, and it's divisive, and now you throw in the Sophie Cunningham element. And that's not why we're supposed to be enjoying sports. I think they have mishandled this unbelievably. And I think the NBA and the WNBA need to get their commissioners together and say, we're risking our league here. We're not being taken seriously. And we've got amazing talent on every single team. Every team, not just the Fever. Every team. We've got here in Minnesota, our Lynx players are phenomenal. That should be where the attention is. And so if they are riding this for attention, it's a very short-sighted, short-lived strategy.
14: And these women deserve more, because they are incredible athletes.
17: Absolutely.
14: And Michelle Tafoya, you are incredible. 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And follow her, Michelle_Tafoya. Michelle, thanks so much. I'm Jennifer Horn.
17: Thank you.
14: It's the Scott Jennings Show.
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37: 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You've heard the narratives. Now get the truth. It's the Scott Jennings Show.
14: Thanks for joining us. Welcome back. It is the Scott Jennings Show. I'm Jennifer Horn. Happy to be with you on the Salem News Channel, the Salem Radio Network. And Scott will be back with you on Thursday. In the meantime, you can always follow him, Scott Jennings KY, to see where he is. This guy is traveling all over the place. Seriously, I would love his frequent flyer mile account. I always talk about that. Just saying, Scott, you probably have miles to go around. And, you know, you have friends here in Los Angeles. Now, speaking of Los Angeles, that is where I am based. I host The Morning Answer on Salem Radio, AM 870 and AM 590, The Answer. And you may have heard of our governor here in California. Governor Gavin Newsom has been making news, and not for some very good reasons lately. Number one, he's still recovering from the lack of action in fire recovery. Palisades, Eaton seems to be doing a little bit better than the Palisades, but the Palisades have seen really no rebuilding at all. And Gavin Newsom owns much of that because of all the regulations, the environmental limitations that are put on people who would like to rebuild these homes. That's number one. You also have a state of California, which was taken from having a surplus in our budget to now being in a deficit, and a big, big deficit. Then you have the personal scandals. Just last week, one of his former mistresses wrote a tell-all in Vanity Fair. This is the woman, by the way, who was married to Gavin Newsom's best friend. That's a nice guy, right? Definitely a nice guy. So she talked about her relationship with, at that time, the mayor of San Francisco. And, of course, there is the investigation that we now know about from the DOJ, which did not start under Trump. Do not listen to Gavin Newsom when he says that this is a weaponized government. Oh, no, this investigation started under the Biden administration and their DOJ.

0: Any guesses? Mayor Pete. Mayor Pete is at the top of the pack. Pete Buttigieg, who I have like a complete dossier on, the worst transportation secretary in our country's history. The guy that they used to call Pothole Pete in South Bend, Indiana, went on to become the transportation secretary, did not do a good job. A lot of disasters under his so-called leadership. He wants to be president, and certainly he's been out there, and he, to his credit, will go on Fox News. He'll go into what he would consider maybe unfriendly territory, and he'll do interviews, and he's trying to pretend to be sort of moderate while not shunning these Democrat socialists. So he's in first place. In second place, and this one is so bizarre to me, and that's why I thought maybe this poll was from Georgia, is Georgia Senator John Ossoff, who I think is just a copycat of Barack Obama. He tries to talk like Obama if you listen to him. The cadence is the same. I don't know. He feels like a Timu Obama. He's got 13.9% of support. Then comes AOC in third place with 10.7% of the vote. God help us all. I think her popularity only rises as we move towards 2028. Then Gavin Newsom comes in. He was in the top spot in all of these polls for a very long time. He's now in fourth place with 10%, and Kamala Harris trailing him with 5.1% of the vote. Pretty interesting to see. And what I'm watching is how all of these candidates are going to navigate the Democrat socialist push. You've got Alexandria Ocasio-Cortez, who is embracing it. You've got Pete, who is flirting with it. You've got Newsom, who is just flip-flopping all over the place. And we really don't know what Kamala is doing. It'll be interesting to see how they are able to manage the new look to their party. And I think that's why you're seeing a lot of key Democrats like James Carville and others coming out to say that they will leave the party if the party takes on this communist slant. So if that's the case, if those moderates leave the party, then who's left? Is then AOC our next nominee? I wouldn't be surprised. Now, that probably would be pretty good for a J.D. Vance or a Marco Rubio, but you have to see where this energy is going and how, and this is perfect evidence, communism and how just wokeism has infected our educational institutions, because all of these young people graduate from college, from academia, and they are embracing the socialist message, not understanding how it works or the real ramifications. So, this new poll out, AOC in the middle, Gavin Newsom at the bottom, and Mayor Pete at the top. Pretty interesting. I'm Jennifer Horn. This is the Scott Jennings Show.
1: You know, we hear a lot these days about conviction, but real conviction isn't measured by what you say when it's easy. It is measured by what you're willing to do when your beliefs are tested. And that's what makes Charlie Kirk, American Martyr, worth watching. Oh, our friend Charlie. At its heart, this is not a political story. It is the story of a man whose Christian faith shaped his character, guided his decisions, and gave him the courage to stand firm in the face of opposition. Charlie understood that faith isn't something that we practice for an hour on Sunday and then leave it behind. It's meant to influence how we live, how we lead, and how we serve others every day. Charlie's story challenges each of us to consider the legacy that we're building through our own faithfulness and whether we are willing to live boldly for Christ when it matters most. 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Become an Angel Guild member. And when you do, you can watch Charlie Kirk, American Martyr, and help bring more stories of faith, courage, and conviction to audiences around the world.
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0: 1776, George Washington made one of the most consequential decisions in American history. He chose not to seek a third term as president. So why does that matter? Because America was not built on permanent rulers. It was built on ordered liberty. Faith teaches that authority is a stewardship, not a possession. Leaders are accountable to God for how they use power. And why does that still matter today? Because republics survive when leaders respect limits and citizens defend them. Washington's lesson still stands. A republic is preserved when power has limits, and public service remains a duty to God and country, not a path to personal rule.
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2: News this hour from Town Hall. I'm John Scott. With negotiations expected to resume soon, President Trump says he had plans for a major attack on Iran.
3: I was asked to by Saudi Arabia, by UAE, and by Qatar, and by Iran. We were all set to go. It's about at this time right now. And it would have been a massive attack. We're all set to go. But when the allies asked to call it off, you got to sort of say, well, let's see. And the reason they asked is they think there's a deal.
2: The president said it would have been the largest such attack since World War II. State health officials say two people have died in the cyclospora outbreak in Michigan, and the first confirmed deaths in the U.S. related to the microscopic parasite. Both people had underlying health conditions. Canada's second largest airline, WestJet, has agreed to a tentative agreement with flight attendants to end a strike that led to hundreds of flight cancellations and thousands of stranded passengers. The union representing the flight attendants said the deal still must be ratified. Ferocious wind-driven wildfires laying waste to entire neighborhoods in eastern Washington state. Spokane especially hard hit.
4: Residents in 5,000 homes were forced to evacuate as wildfires remain uncontained in eastern Washington state. Some 600 homes, businesses, and other buildings have been destroyed. Wildfires have burned more than 8 square miles around Spokane and are among a dozen wildfires across the western U.S. The federal response team from California has been called in to help with the three Washington state blazes. I'm Donna Warder.
2: And across the country, devastating flooding washing out roads in northwestern North Carolina. More on these stories from townhall.com.
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2: An attack on a rally in Pakistan.
8: At least 14 people have been killed by a suicide bomber at an anti-militant rally in Pakistan. The attack on Sunday took place in Kabul, a town in the Swat Valley in Pakistan's northwest, where demonstrators had gathered near a police station. They were chanting anti-militant slogans and demanding peace, according to officials. Pakistan's President Asif Ali Zardari and Prime Minister Shehbaz Sharif condemned the bombing, expressing deep sorrow over the loss of life. I'm Karen Shamas.
2: Residents of Japan's quake-hit southwestern prefecture of Kumamoto working to clear their homes in intense heat. A magnitude 7.1 quake hit Japan's southern main island of Kyushu last Tuesday. That quake killed more than 30 people. News and analysis at townhall.com. What's happening with young people in technology these days?
9: Hiring for entry-level software developers has slowed and enrollment in computer science declining. But interest in AI is growing among students from non-tech majors. Harvard is now incorporating AI into its curriculum. Northwestern University expanding AI courses for non-computer science majors. Colleges are beginning to recognize new graduates, regardless of their field, are facing a lot of questions about their AI skills. Jason Walker reporting.
2: Spider-Man Brand New Day has made box office history in its first weekend, becoming the second biggest North American opening ever with $355 million in ticket sales. The film received strong reviews and audience ratings, the movie attracting a predominantly young male audience. More on these stories at townhall.com.
10: Foundations of Freedom, a look at America's founding principles and the leaders who shaped our nation.
0: In 1796, George Washington made one of the most consequential decisions in American history. He chose not to seek a third term as president. So why does that matter? Because America was not built on permanent rulers. It was built on ordered liberty. Faith teaches that authority is a stewardship, not a possession. Leaders are accountable to God for how they use power. And why does that still matter today? Because republics survive when leaders respect limits and citizens defend them. Washington's lesson still stands. A republic is preserved when power has limits, and public service remains a duty to God and country, not a path to personal rule.
11: Portions of the following program may be pre-recorded.
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13: 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The Answer, Eastern civilization and delivering common sense for the American people. Ladies and gentlemen, here's Scott Jennings.
15: Hey, it's Scott. Thanks for listening to Common Sense for the American People. I am taking the day off, but sitting in for me today, my friend, Jennifer Horn. Jennifer, take it away.
16: Thank you so much. Always great to be in for my friend, Scott Jennings. He'll be back with you on Thursday. In the meantime, love being here. You can follow Scott, by the way, if you want to catch up with him, because he is always somewhere, that guy. Scott Jennings, KY, is where you can find him, and everything about the show at Jennings Show on all the social media platforms. You can follow me, too, at Jennifer Horn on Twitter and, or excuse me, on X and on Truth and Jennifer Horn Radio, Instagram and Facebook. I host The Morning Answer on Salem Radio in Los Angeles on AM 870 and AM 590. And it's always great to be dishing out some common sense here in Scott's absence. So thanks for joining us today. And boy, a lot to talk about. It seems that there has been a lot of back and forth with the negotiations going on with Iran. We heard from President Trump yesterday on Air Force One that the strikes that he had scheduled for the weekend, I mean, he's not joking around. He was going to take these guys down. He said he was putting them on hold because Iran said that they were ready to negotiate once again. Well, lo and behold, just a few hours ago, President Trump took to Truth Social in response to Iran saying, nope, no such talks are going to be happening. And this is a problem for President Trump, who says these guys are leading us around and they're not being good, honest arbiters in this agreement. Now, that doesn't surprise many of us. It's hard to figure out who to trust in Iran. And certainly President Trump takes every single American life seriously. He doesn't want to send in boots on the ground, a full ground war. That is not President Trump's MO. It never has been. If you listen to Donald Trump, the businessman, if you listened to him 20 years ago, his foreign policy hasn't changed. He wants people to pay. He doesn't want to use American lives without needing them on the ground. So there's a lot going on. President Trump trying to avoid a full ground invasion, of course, a full attack on Iran, trying to negotiate, but Iran continues to go back and forth with the president. I wouldn't want to mess with him. I take President Trump pretty seriously that he is not one to be toyed with. And joining us right now is a guy who is not one to be toyed with. Let me tell you that. Dr. Sebastian Gorka is here. And it's almost like I knew he was coming in because I have my America First mug, which many of you who watch the Salem News Channel and listen to the Salem Radio Network, you might have one of these mugs as well. He joins us right now, Deputy Assistant to the President, Senior Director for Counterterrorism, National Security Council. You can follow him at Seb Gorka. Dr. G, welcome to the Scott Jennings Show. Thanks so much for being with us.
17: The pleasure is mine. Are you having fun, my dear?
16: Always having fun. And I got to tell you, when I do our national shows, I always bring in my President Trump fight, fight, fight mug with your name right on the back in honor of you, Dr. G, because we miss you here around the station. But we know you're doing great work at the White House. So thanks so much for being with us today. A lot going on.
17: Indeed, a lot going on. We are living in historic times. If you're an American, if you love America, Western civilization, what the president is doing in every sector, whether it's the business world, whether it's tariffs, whether it's AI, whether it's small nuclear reactors, whether it's making sure that death is dealt to evildoers, President Trump is moving at the speed of light for the purposes of the American people. It is such an exciting time to be alive.
16: I know. I love watching all of the great stuff that President Trump is doing, the administration is doing. And I always love the questions from the news media. We're going to jump into the big stuff in Iran and some of the stories that are out there. But a perfect example is when he's building a ballroom or he's cleaning up Washington, D.C. The criticism from the news media is, well, how can he be focused on that when there's a war in Iran or the economy is suffering? Or, you know, name it. This guy can do many projects all at once. He does them well, and he knows he's got just a short time to deliver for Americans. That was his promise, and you can tell he's taking that seriously.
17: Yeah, it's remarkable. I tell people, you know, the president is 25 years older than me. If I had a quarter of his energy, I'd be a happy man. The biggest, and I'm not trying to be flip, the biggest problem we have in this administration is simply keeping up with the commander-in-chief. You know, I've known him since 2015. In the last 11 years, I have never, ever seen the man tired. I don't know about you. I know you like your coffee in the morning. But, you know, after the first 8 hours of work in the office, I tell the guys, you know, it's time for a double espresso. I need to, you know, get a little bit of a pick-me-up. I've never seen the man tired. I've never seen him say to anyone, give me 15 minutes. And you know the story of flying on Air Force One. The biggest problem of flying on Air Force One, especially when you're on a long-haul flight, whether you work for the man or whether you're one of the journalists in the back, is don't go to sleep.
16: Right.
17: because he doesn't. And, you know, he will walk through the plane and he will find somebody to talk to about a given issue. And you better be wide awake because guess what? He is.
16: It's so funny. I always think back to the story Marco Rubio told about how he'd wrap himself in a blanket and cover his face just to catch a few wings. He's busy just like you are, just like President Trump. And he says you just have to hide out for a second if you need a little nap. But Dr. G, a big story that has been, of course, on the front of mind since February, the war with Iran. I give President Trump all the credit in the world for not just kicking the can down the road like our past presidents have done with Iran. They are a real threat. They were a real threat. They continue to be a real threat. We have to keep them at bay. And I think different conservatives have different ideas about finishing the job. Mine is, if regime change comes, fine, but you really just want to deplete their military, which President Trump has already done such a good job at doing. You want to get rid of all of the ability for them to enrich uranium. What is finishing the job for you in Iran? And what do you make of today, people getting frustrated about the back and forth? I say, trust the plan. The president doesn't want to send in troops. He wants to give peace a chance, but he is not going to be played by the Iranians.
17: Look, I know it's tough, okay, you know, you look at the price of gas, but let's be clear, it's not even close to the horrific situation we had under Joe Biden when we weren't dealing death to those who chant, you know, death to America every Friday from the mosque. Let's have a little bit of perspective. What the president is doing now should have been done by other presidents for the last 47 years. It should have been done the day after the Beirut bombing that took the lives of hundreds of U.S. Marines and then hundreds of French soldiers as well. It should have been done as soon as the Iranians were providing squash head IED technology to kill and maim our servicemen in Iraq. It wasn't done. One man has stepped up to the plate. Just as you've said, trust the plan. This is a man who knows what he's doing. It's not about the midterms. It's not about next year. It's about stopping an evil Islamo-fascist regime from acquiring nuclear weapons. Do you think the problem is difficult right now? Could you imagine if any one of those missiles had a nuclear tip on it? That's the stakes that we have to deal with right now.
16: And these Iranians are not afraid to use it. The IRGC, when they are in control, they are run by ideology. They're not run by what Trump's usual policy is, you know, just give everybody a chance to have economic greatness, and that brings peace. And he's right about that, except with a country like Iran. We've only got about a minute left here, Dr. G, but I do want to ask you about the threat, because Iran, even though, and I'll use the word, been neutered by the Trump administration, they've been really degraded, but they still have the opportunity because of Joe Biden's open border and just the loosey-goosey nature of the last administration to hurt us here at home. What, in your mind, is the threat assessment now from those types of attacks on our American soil?
17: Well, look at who we've got here securing the homeland, whether it's Stephen Miller, the Homeland Security Advisor, whether it's the new Secretary of Homeland Security, Secretary Mullen, whether it's Tom Homan, the border czar. This isn't the A team. This is the triple A team. I recommend all of your listeners, all of your viewers, go right now, read the president's U.S. counterterrorism strategy. It's unclassified. It's only 16 pages long. It's at whitehouse.gov. In it, we are clear. We will not allow those threats to metastasize as they did under Joe Biden, whether it's the jihadis, whether it's the cartels, or whether it's the left-wing extremists like Antifa. U.S. counterterrorism strategy is here. If you are a threat to America, to quote the president after our first counterterrorism operation, if you threaten Americans, we will find you and we will kill you.
16: We're out of time, but follow him at Seb Gorka, whitehouse.gov. It's the Scott Jennings Show.
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29: 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The one thing you can count on here on this show, we tell the truth. 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
16: Thanks for joining us. It is the Scott Jennings Show, delivering common sense to the American people. I'm Jennifer Horn in for Scott today. Appreciate you joining us. Hope your Monday is off to a great start. And I want to ask you this question. Do you want to do something meaningful with lasting impact during this 250th anniversary of America? Well, take less than 10 minutes and read the Declaration of Independence. This is so important. Our friends at Americans for Prosperity have launched the Declaration Project, which is a nationwide effort to help Americans rediscover the principles that made this country exceptional. I'd say have your kids read this too, by the way. Dignity, freedom, opportunity, and self-government. The Declaration tells us that all men are created equal, our rights come from our Creator, and government derives its just powers from the consent of the governed. These truths aren't museum pieces. No, they are the foundation of American liberty. This July, we ask that you read the Declaration aloud with your family and friends at your cookout, on your porch, anywhere Americans gather to celebrate. Then talk about what those words ask of us today. There's no better time than now to reconnect with the document that started it all, and that's why AFP is leading the charge to secure our founding principles for the next 250 years. 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And you can check it all out. Portions of the Scott Jennings Show are sponsored in part by Americans for Prosperity. We appreciate them. Really great idea, by the way. A good way to celebrate America's 250th birthday.

0: we should be celebrating that all year, not just after the 4th of July. We should be doing that all year round, every single day. All right, let's jump into it. Maybe my favorite piece of audio and video, I'm going to say definitely this week, maybe all month, maybe all year. And that is RFK Jr. sitting down with Dana Bash on CNN on Sunday. Did you see this? And of course, the context for this is old Fauci, the Faucinator, just, taken the fifth over 100 times during his hearing this last week. He was subpoenaed, compelled to come in. We understand, look, Fauci doesn't want to incriminate himself. He is going to be facing civil trials. He will be facing, most likely, some trials from state attorneys general. And that federal free pass, if you will, from Joe Biden is not going to cover him during those trials. So he's got a lot coming up. And so I understand he doesn't want to incriminate himself, but how insulting is it to look at his diary? And I'm sorry, if you guys keep a diary, good for you. But like an 80-year-old man who's supposed to be saving the world is writing, "Dear Diary, today Barbara Streisand looked at me in math class." I don't know. It just seems weird. But his diary comes out. That's embarrassing. Also proves that much of what he told us all along was a lie. And then he has this little nugget unfold. Cut one.
1: You are the HHS secretary, and you are talking about things that lead to vaccine hesitancy in this country. And it is something that causes problems for people when there is not anything.
2: Let me ask you something. Do you see your job as ending vaccine hesitancy, or do you see your job as telling the truth to the American people?
1: I see my job as telling the truth, and the truth is that there is study after study after study. It's one of the most studied things out there in science.
2: You're repeating
1: and
2: it like a parrot. You're repeating
1: so are
2: it
1: you.
2: Like a parrot.
1: So
2: I've actually read the science. Let's
1: I'm not debating this with you.
2: Of course you are.
1: No, because I'm not
2: debating. All you know how to do is repeat things that people told you and say, trust the experts. That's what you did during COVID. Now we know that Anthony Fauci, who was the expert, was lying about everything, about masks, about social distancing, about natural immunity, about the transmission from the vaccine, about the source of COVID. He was lying, and you were punishing people for not trusting the experts. And now you're rolling out the experts again.
1: Yes.
2: To talk about something that you have no personal knowledge of.
0: All right. So that was the back and forth on CNN over the weekend on State of the Union. And look, yes, Dana Bash was the one that took that incoming fire from RFK Jr., but it wasn't just her, guys. How many people in the mainstream news media vilified any of us who dared ask a question about the masking, about the social distancing, about the forced vaccinations? I live in California. We were shut down for 18 months. I wouldn't get the vaccine, and I wouldn't get a fake card. I stayed home mostly. I mean, I'd come to work and I'd go home because there was nothing to do in LA or in California because they shut us down. This was an exercise in government control, and Fauci loved getting famous from it. And by the way, enriching himself from this pandemic. And the news media complicit, they should be apologizing for taking all of this and then for deplatforming and bullying people who ask questions. So good for RFK Jr. And it's all the media needs to answer for this. I'm Jennifer Horn. This is the Scott Jennings Show.
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6: With SRN News, I'm John Scott. Up and down oil prices are down again, dropping after President Trump canceled plans for a large-scale attack on Iran. The president said Gulf allies pleaded with him to hold off. He says the fresh talks with Iran are scheduled for today. However, Iran's rhetoric remains defiant as Tehran continues to insist on controlling the Strait of Hormuz. A federal judge has ruled the Department of Homeland Security can proceed with building a border wall through a levee system in the small Texas town of Presidio. And the decision supports the Trump administration's efforts to construct a $46 billion wall along the U.S.-Mexico border. Some relief to the heat on the way, according to the Weather Service's long-range forecast. A strong cold front expected to bring cooler temperatures to much of the eastern U.S. by next weekend, with much lower humidity. 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
7: 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His number is 281-343-3632. 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
0: Here we are. Thank you so much for joining us. Welcome back in. It is the Scott Jennings Show, delivering common sense for the American people, which we need a lot of, guys. There's a lot of not so common sense that's floating around out there, but we are the, we're the counter to all of that. I'm Jennifer Warren, in for Scott. He'll be back in on Thursday, and I'm so happy to welcome in to the program my friend Sonia Shaw. She is running for superintendent of schools in the great state, well, our state of California. It'll be greater when she is the superintendent. And Sonia Shaw, welcome into the Scott Jennings Show. I want people to be able to find you on social media. She has got a campaign that is active and running right now. So if you can, volunteer, donate wherever you are in the country. It is a big one. Shaw4CA.com. 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And you can follow her at Real Sonia Shaw. Sonia, thanks so much for being with us.
19: No, thanks for having me. You know how much I love you, Jennifer, and all that you do.
0: Well, you and I first met a few years ago, and you have such an interesting story. We were just talking about COVID, and COVID was kind of your wake-up call. You saw what was going on in your kids' schools. You said, you know what, I gotta stand up. I gotta get involved. And against all odds, you became the president of the Chino Valley Unified School District, the school board. And you have done so much in the last few years to protect not only kids in the school setting, but also in sports. Does that accurately depict, I mean, some of your story, Sonia? Because now you went from being uninvolved to running for superintendent. And by the way, the best chance of winning any of the statewide races here in California, Gavin Newsom's scared of you.
19: Yeah, no, I think you hit it right on the nail. I was a mom who was just highly involved in my child's lives, like we should be as mothers. And then the government said, you're not involved anymore, and kicked us out of the classrooms, kicked us out of, you know, having a seat at the table. And I remember wholeheartedly asking for a seat at the table. And one day after, you know, I'm not going to beg them, these are my kids, I pulled my kids out of the public school system, but I saw the dangers of all the rest of what the kids were facing. And I said, okay, you don't want to give us a seat. We're taking the whole darn table and we're not going to give you a seat. And I meant every word. And from that day on, I never stopped working for California families. And when I hit a wall, I don't, you know, stop. I learn how we're going to tear that wall down if it means protecting kids. And that's why I decided to run for state superintendent after hitting a wall as a local school board president, where we flipped our board and we've triggered the governor to come sue us for just standing for common sense, for having parents have a seat at the table, making sure our girls don't have boys in their sports and locker rooms, and making sure education's focused on reading, writing, and math.
0: Now, a lot of attention, and let's just jump into the sports element first, and then I want to talk about some of the dirty tricks that Democrats are doing to try to push you out of this race, to try to take away power if you are to win this race. But let's talk about the sports issue, because Sophie Cunningham is getting a lot of heat. We just, pardon the fever pun, but she's getting a lot of heat because she said something simple. No hate in my heart. I just think that boys should play in boys' sports, girls should play in girls' sports. We shouldn't have to deal with biological men in women's sports, especially at this high level. I mean, look, it's one thing if your daughter is playing t-ball with a little boy in fourth grade, but it's a whole different thing if your high school daughter is wrestling a boy, if your college-age daughter is playing volleyball against a boy, if you're in the WNBA and you've got a male, biological male basketball player playing alongside of you. That is a safety problem, Sonia, and I know that you had a similar situation with A.B. Hernandez right there in your area, and you were fighting against this situation. Explain all of that.
19: Yeah, I mean, I'm a mother of two female athletes, and one is in college playing sports, and the other one is in high school playing sports and in club. I've seen the blood, sweat, the tears, and Title IX was created to open those doors and protect those like my daughters, right? Mm-hmm. So when I saw Biden back, you know, when he was president, trying to pervert Title IX and change the word from sex to gender, I knew there was something going on. And from that point on, we started seeing, you know, California pass more and more laws aggressively towards taking away the protections of our daughters. And that's when I said, no, not on my watch. And then it became our district's athletes having to compete against that boy and other boys. And I was, no, not happening. This is not going to happen. Like, this is for their safety. This is for their opportunities. And then I started fighting for the girls at the state level, because I said, look, we need to link arms and we need to make sure that these children mm-hmm. are protected, and the boys are even protected from being put down a pathway. All to say, it's been pretty insane to see what these girls have had go through and see adults sitting on the sideline while, you know, our daughters are being harmed. And I can't do it. I said, this is the hill I've fought every single day. Every time I know there's a boy playing in one of these sports teams, and now we have flag football on the rise, and we've seen boys playing flag football. That is so dangerous. I am behind the scenes submitting claims to Title IX, to our Office of Civil Rights, to the district that is allowing it to happen, and the district that, you know, it's occurring that these girls are from. I say we need to be relentless, and I've been relentless in this fight. I am so grateful for those like Sophie Cunningham. We need more of them at that level to speak up and protect our girls. Yes, it comes with the cost, but it also, the cost is what our girls are bearing at the moment. And it's just wrong.
0: You know, and it, you brought up the girls being bullied in some respects. These girls who say, hey, I don't want a boy in the locker room. I don't want to have to race against a boy. This A.B. Hernandez that we talk about made national headlines because he was a biological male competing in track and field. Sonia, you had to stand with those girls. You took all kinds of incoming just to stand with the girls so that they could actually have their feelings and their voices heard. What was the outcome of that? I know the season was over, and I think he's going on now to college. Who knows if he's going to be playing college sports, but this was a situation where they'd actually create an extra winner's circle on the stage, right?
19: Yeah, because we were loud, we were aggressive. The sad part is the girls were screaming from the rooftop. And those girls that were on his own team have a lawsuit against their own district right now for the sexual harassment and the opportunities that were ripped away from them. Those girls end up in my inbox telling me their stories, or their parents end up in my inbox. I can't sit there and ignore those things. He's just one boy out of many. They say it's just one, but then that boy won a lot of titles. And yes, CIF is responsible for this as well. They're cowards, right? And I've called them cowards. I've asked them in a room full of all the commissioners, if any of you are on the side of protecting our daughters, would you just raise your hand? We understand you want to say your hands are tied, whatever. I'm one that says, no, your hands are not tied. You're an organization
0: always something
19: that can speak up. Yeah, I mean, look, we said our hands aren't tied as Chino Valley, and we're getting sued by the governor and those kinds of organizations. Oh, well, sue us for the right things, you know? But at the same token, CIF allowed this, but I also think they saw the writing on the wall when we started submitting claims and getting them, you know, exposure to the Office of Civil Rights and those in federal government that are trying to protect our daughters. And that's when they created this bogus, you know, other spot on the podium. I mean, it almost feels like it's a real life Babylon Bee ad, right? Mm-hmm. Like, I just am mind blown that this is where we're at. And people are still like, oh, I don't want to touch it. I don't want to touch it. Can't say anything. And it's like, no, these girls are going through so much, and we're adults. We have a responsibility to protect these young females, and they will remember this for the rest of their lives. And I have seen so many of them, you know, go on to college, and I'm so grateful that they, you know, continue to persevere through this. But at the same token, they should have never had to bear what they've had to bear. And the attacks, we had a few of them from Harupa Valley graduating early. How do we sit as adults and watch this because of the death threats and the harassment that they received for just speaking out against something that 80% of Californians agree with us on? The other 20 need mental health help. We all know that.
0: And the whole country feels that way too. It's 80% of the entire country that would say, as President Trump says, an 80-20 issue, maybe a 90-10 issue to protect women's sports. Now, switching gears a bit, because I like to talk about the dirty tricks Democrats play in our state. The governor has come after you because he has threatened. You look like you are on track to become the next superintendent of schools here in California, Sonia. Talk to us about what the governor is doing to try to curtail that in case it happens.
19: Yeah, in the state superintendency, I mean, they can't outwork a mom like me. I work every single day, all day. I wake up every morning, God send me, and that's the truth. Mm-hmm. But they can outfund me. And when they saw the writing on the wall, they saw their own polls that they were paying for. They started pouring in millions. The teachers union poured in $6 million into my opponent to get second place.
0: Wow.
19: And of course, we won the primary outright. That is in itself something that us Californians should be excited about, because they know that we can win this, right? The Democrats and the ones that are against us, the ones that don't have common sense, they know we can win this. But at the same token, Newsom knew. And on Friday, we got word that he told the legislators, if they do not pass this trailer budget bill, this gut and amend, right, to gut the state superintendent's authority, they can't take the seat away, because it is a state constitutional seat and the voter said no four times already. But he did this on a Friday and said, if you don't pass it, he's holding up the whole state budget. So on Monday, they signed in on it and they all passed it, which I think obviously is unconstitutional. The biggest power grab we saw. It should wake up every single parent, and it should wake up any person who actually has a beating heart and that cares about our children's future, because the children are the future of California. These are the future leaders. These are the future doctors and those that are working, you know? And he did this on purpose. He sees the writing on the wall. If we continue with this momentum, we're going to take that seat in November.
0: Yeah.
19: And he understands that. And it's all about the money. He took the authority for the state superintendent not to have the authority over the grants and the money. And we all know what goes on with the grants and the money. It's their people that keep them in the office, the special interest groups that are asking for the seat at the table, that are destroying education, that are profiting off of this failure.
0: You know, it's interesting. You also have a great piece out in the California Post that came out last week. And you talk about Gavin Newsom breaking the glass to stop parents from fixing the schools. I think it's a great piece. And we'll put it up. I'll definitely tweet it out at Jennifer Horn. And they should find it on your X as well. Because this is the thing. If you were concerned about fixing the schools, you wouldn't want to limit the power of the superintendent. You wouldn't want to take parents out of the school setting. You would want to have a collaborative effort where the people in Sacramento worked right along alongside the parents, but they don't want that. They just want the power over our kids. They want the power away from the parents and in the hands of politicians, because they see kids as almost soldiers in training for all of this nonsense and the communism that we're now seeing sweeping the country.
19: Yeah, absolutely. And I mean, that's why they're doing what they're doing. They're giving it to a governor appointee person. And I would say the first time in a long time since we went to the moon and won this seat, right? That was the last time in the 60s that we had anybody that won this seat. That's a Republican. They see that we're going to win this, and that's why they did this. But at the same token, I just tell people to wake up, realize how important your vote is. They did this. They did it to us locally. I mean, as a school board president, we brought in common sense policies that say parents have a right. We had to have a Supreme Court ruling in our favor to finally shut them up. They sued us relentlessly. I have the teachers union suing me right now for quote unquote retaliating against a teacher.
0: Unreal.
19: Which I didn't retaliate against anybody. If we hold bad actors accountable,
0: we're out of time. But this is a winnable race in California for Republicans. Help her out. ShawForCA.com. 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At Real Sonia Shaw. Thanks so much for being with us. It's the Scott Jennings Show.
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24: This is the voice of the American Patriot. 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Saving Western civilization, one busted leftist narrative at a time. It's the Scott Jennings Show.
0: Here we go. Thanks for joining us. It is the Scott Jennings Show. I'm Jennifer Horn. Happy to be in for Scott. Thanks for hanging out with us today. And I really wanted to get this story in because I think it is so important for not only California, but for the rest of the country to understand. And that is still the fallout of the Biden administration's open borders and, quite frankly, the atrocity. They lost 319,000 children, and those kids went into sex trafficking, they become sex slaves, prostitutes, you name it, a horrific horrific thing for these children that come into this country all by themselves, alone and scared to have to deal with. And that happened under the Biden administration and under the leadership or lack of leadership of Javier Becerra, who was the HHS secretary at the time. There's a whistleblower out and he's got a whole lot to say, or she has a whole lot to say about Javier Becerra, who is now running for governor in California. Joining us now is gubernatorial candidate for Republicans here in the state. Steve Hilton is with us. Steve Hilton X is where you can find him on social media. You can donate and volunteer. SteveHiltonForGovernor.com. Steve, thanks so much for joining us today. Tell us this story about Javier Becerra that you found through a whistleblower. It is incredible.
25: Yeah. It's a growing scandal that is going to engulf him, honestly, because this is just the beginning. We started last week, and more whistleblowers are coming out all the time. And today we played testimony from one of Javier Becerra's victims, who says very directly on camera that she was subject to sexual abuse as a direct result of the actions of Javier Becerra. This is a massive scandal. And as I say, this is just the first of many victims who've come to us to speak out to have their story told. I just want to take one step back and explain what this is all about. As you mentioned, during the Biden-Harris-Becerra border crisis, the open border policies, we know that millions came across the border. Who knows how many exactly, but one of the numbers out there, you know, 11 million, maybe more, crossed the border. Among them, 479,000 unaccompanied children. Every single, nearly half a million unaccompanied children. In fact, the children, because of what I'm about to tell you, it created an incentive for traffickers to take children across the border. 479,000, every single one of them was in the care, if you can call it that, of HHS. That's how the system works. It's not Border Patrol, it's not DHS, it's the Health and Human Services Department that is responsible for unaccompanied children. There were so many of them that Becerra, who is the secretary, set up a bunch of camps across the country.

0: place. Because these children come across maybe with a piece of paper, or it's sometimes written on their arm in Sharpie, you know, I'm going to Aunt Mary in Seattle, here's the phone number. So HHS caseworkers are supposed to call the person, get in touch with the adult, find out who they are, verify their identity, fingerprint checks, identity verification, home visits, all of these things, as you'd expect, to make sure that a child is well protected. But Sarah dismantled all of that, all of it, because he wanted the kids out of his camps quickly so it wouldn't look bad. And the specific details of the dismantling are absolutely unbelievable. When people who worked in these, these are some of the stories we told, that one of the caseworkers was suspicious of one woman who was expecting to receive a 13-year-old child because she was asking about what's going on in El Salvador and so on. Turns out they followed up. This woman was wanted by Interpol. She was basically an MS-13 gang member. She was told to send the kids there anyway.
1: This is stories, by the way. And Steve, I'm sad because of this. Unfortunately, I know you're busy today, so we're just about out of time. But these stories are horrific, and you realize the just total failure by Javier Becerra in allowing these children to fall into the hands of predators. Yes. The videos are up on Steve Hilton X on social media, stevehiltonforgovernor.com. I highly recommend you look at that whistleblower testimony. Get involved with Steve's campaign from wherever you are in the country. He has a chance to win here in California and make real change. Steve Hilton, I wish we had more time. Thank you so much for bringing this story
0: thank
1: to
0: you,
1: us.
0: Jen.
1: It's an important one. Steve Hilton X, stevehiltonforgovernor.com. Steve, thank you so much. And thank you all for joining us today. Don't forget, Scott will be back on Thursday. You can follow him at Jennings Show, and you can follow me at Jennifer Horn. Thanks so much for joining us. I'm Jennifer Horn. This is the Scott Jennings Show.
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2: News this hour from Town Hall. I'm John Scott. President Trump holding off on launching a major attack on Iran. The president says an agreement with Iran is close at hand, but Iran remains defiant, at least in its rhetoric. The president says the assault he had planned would have devastated the Islamic Republic.
3: We had an attack that would be the biggest attack since World War II, and it would have been disastrous for them. And they didn't want us to do it. And frankly, Saudi Arabia didn't want it either. They thought that a deal is imminent.
4: Is there a deadline, sir?
3: The deal is imminent, having to do with the Hormuz Strait. And also, ultimately, the denuclearization of Iran.
2: State health officials say two people have died in the cyclospora outbreak in Michigan and the first confirmed deaths in the U.S. related to the microscopic parasite. The Michigan Department of Health and Human Services said that both people had underlying health conditions that may have been impacted by the intestinal illness and dehydration. Federal health officials have identified lettuce from Mexico served at Taco Bell locations across five U.S. states as a source of the widespread outbreak. Kansas voters deciding Tuesday who'll be selecting the state Supreme Court justices.
5: Kansas voters will be deciding Tuesday on a constitutional amendment to either let voters pick the state Supreme Court justices or have the governor appoint them. Governor Laura Kelly is a term-limited Democrat, and she opposes the measure, saying gerrymandering and dark money have put the legislature out of step with the state. If the amendment passes, supporters are hoping to elect at least four conservative anti-abortion justices to the seven-member court by 2033. Republicans actually have a long list of Kansas court rulings they question. I'm Donna Water.
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8: It's been 6 months since Nancy Guthrie disappeared from her home in the Catalina foothills in Tucson, Arizona. The reward money stands at $1.2 million. Nancy's daughter, NBC Today Show co-host Savannah Guthrie, released a new video last week on her Instagram page, which put the case back in the news. Pima County Sheriff Chris Nanos has been widely criticized for his handling of DNA evidence in the case because he sent it to a private lab instead of straight to the FBI. Laura Winters reporting.
2: There is major reward money being offered. Anyone with information asked to call 1-800-CALL-FBI. The parents of four teenagers who died by suicide are suing Meta, TikTok, Snapchat, and YouTube. They claim those platforms led to the teens' deaths. News and analysis at townhall.com. Ferry fire rescuers in Indonesia say it's unclear how many people remain missing after a ferry boat fire.
9: Indonesian rescuers are searching for possible missing passengers after a ferry fire off Java on Sunday killed at least five people. Authorities now say they've rescued 229 from the Mutiara Sentosa 2, which caught fire while sailing from Surabaya to Makassar. At Tanjung Perak Port, Surabaya, rescue team members unload bodies in body bags and place them into ambulances. A survivor says the blaze appeared to have started from a truck on the vehicle deck and spread rapidly. The cause of the fire, though, remains under investigation. I'm Charles de Ledesma.
2: And cleanup continuing after a magnitude 7.1 quake hit Japan's southern main island of Kyushu last week. That quake killed more than 30 people, injuring 114. More on these stories at townhall.com.
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13: And there we are. Take a look at Washington, D.C. Take a look at the nation's capital, where all kinds of things are happening every day, chronicling things that are happening every day on The Hugh Hewitt Show. Mark Davis in for Hugh. Quite the week for me. I got Hugh today and tomorrow. Scott Jennings on Wednesday. I think I'm coming to your house to do the windows, I think, on Thursday or Friday or something like that. Trying to be the Renaissance man in an ever-expanding industry. Salem Radio Network, Salem News Channel, however you are listening, however you are watching, just however you are consuming the product, we are very, very grateful to you, and thanks for hanging out with us. Again, follow me on Twitter at Mark Davis, M-A-R-K Davis, if you're inclined to do that. All things Hugh, of course, at Hugh Hewitt. So as we begin this Monday, this third day of August, it's 100 degrees in Texas, which it's going to be until Thanksgiving. It's what we do. It's how we roll. But it's hot all over the place in terms of hot topicality. Got some Trump cuts from the Oval Office in just the last hour and a half. He's talking some Iran. He's talking some Spain. So many lessons to learn from that. Was it 60,000? A football stadium filled with battle-age young men there where Morocco meets Spain. Are there lessons in that for the United States, for the blue states, for any states? RFK Jr. versus Dana Bash was fun on CNN State of the Union over the weekend. That was, say what you will about Bobby Jr. He just ain't having it. And in fact, that's representative Rubio, in and out of the president's cabinet, Governor DeSantis, Governor Abbott, my governor. The days of just laying out and being steamrolled by the narratives of the left, those days are over. It's not like Trump waved some magic wand and made that all happen. But with him walking the point with this mindset, it's funny. As with the flamethrower cranked up to the max every day from the White House, by comparison, anybody that just cranks it up a little bit in their governor's mansion, from their congressional office, from whatever office they hold, is going to look positively measured by comparison. So let me tell you the tools of the trade today. We got a lot of great folks that we are going to welcome. Noah Rothman from National Review, wonderful James Lilacs, columnist and writer extraordinaire. They'll be with us this hour. You can be with us this hour or any hour as we talk about stuff from South Carolina to Iran to Spain to the midterms, to the DSA lunacy. Let me just give you the phone number. It's where you can hop on, get staged, We'll screen your calls, intersperse your thoughts amid mine and some of our great guests today. And you know the Hugh Hewitt Show phone number, or you should. It's 1-800-520-1234. 1-800-520-1234. Grab that line, or just shoot me something in the world of Twitter. They're at Mark Davis, and I will see that. But the phone number is 1-800-520-1234. All right, let's go just a few, within the last hour and a half, in the Oval Office. This is going to be cut 19. The press gaggle was gathered. The idea, usually when you gather the press, sometimes there's a theme, and this theme was military spouses. The theme, so Pete Hegseth was there, Mrs. Hegseth was there, emblematic of the home front, military spouses, the war at home. It is the person in uniform who puts on that uniform and walks toward global trouble spots and who might die. We had a service this past weekend for 19-year-old Isabella Gonzalez of Carrollton, Texas, 20 minutes from where I'm sitting. This beautiful 19-year-old young lady, she had just graduated from high school and was willing to put on the uniform of this country, died in the Iranian attack in Jordan. And it's not like any one life jumps out at you more than any of the others, but this young lady, her death, her life, have resonated so deeply here in this community. And I know just about wherever you live, and really during any war, I mean, it's not just this war, but obviously any conflict through the Gulf War, the War on Terror, back through Vietnam and before, communities are always impacted by the sons and daughters that they lose. So you have the people who pack their stuff, head off into the war zone, and then somebody's left at home to not just keep the home fires burning, as the familiar saying goes, but to keep the household operating, to, take care of the kids, make sure that the household is secure and functional. And in a way, I'll tell you the way that everybody in the military views this, a man in a war zone views his wife at home as a partner in the war effort. A woman in the war zone would feel the same way about a husband at home. That it's not just people who go off to war. Families are part of this war effort. And so today's White House event was about showing honor and showing some appreciation for military spouses. And I can't think of a more honorable and appropriate use of time. Needless to say, after a while, the president's best use of time is taking a bunch of questions from a bunch of reporters. This is cut 19, because with Iran over the weekend, it was like, and we've seen this short film before. We're going to hit you so hard you're not going to know what your name is anymore. But then somebody's on the phone saying, hey, there may be progress. Maybe we lay back for a little bit. The president says, okay, let's lay back for a little bit. See what happens. It's a bargaining tactic. It's optics. It's positioning. Fine. That's all great. Please, Lord, let it all be advancing us toward something like a satisfactory resolution with a non-nuclear Iran, with no $5 gas, and this all wrapped up. It'd be really nice if it was by, the end of September. Just saying. You hate to run a war on a clock. We're running a war on a clock. You don't ever want to do that. President Trump will say he's not running on a clock, and I know if success, real success, takes till February, okay, that'll be more important than any intervening political event, even though the midterms are obviously huge. But when you look at the way America views this war, and not just Democrats, y'all familiar with Matt Walsh? Love him 90% of the time. Nobody better on gender, nobody better on all kinds of other things. He had a post earlier today that said, grocery prices are insane. Every Republican ought to be talking about affordability, affordability, affordability. Stop the stupid foreign wars and focus on that. And I read that and I could see a bunch of people going, yeah, I feel the same way. I don't mean to get greedy, but is that a necessary binary choice? You mean to tell me that I can either have affordable eggs or a non-nuclear Iran? I somehow believe that both are possible. I think it's possible for this administration to absolutely focus on affordability, show people in the midterms that conservatism is the best path toward affordability, while also beating down the threat of a nuclear Iran. Call me crazy. I think both are possible. So we're at a pause right now, but as he will do, President Trump says if things don't progress, the pause will end. This is Cut 19 with a hint from the president on what will happen.
14: Off and our airstrikes.
15: You know, Iran, they're going on right now. It's an amazing thing. We have a little problem with Iran because we have many talks and we'll say we have or we don't have. You know, we're straight about it. But they deny, but they're not denying it now. They just put out a statement, not denying it. But for some reason, they, when they're talking, they don't like saying that they're talking. So I say, wait, we're in talks. Big deal, we're in talks. And they'll sometimes deny it, even though they spend hours and hours together talking. No, the talks are going along. We're going to hit them very hard yesterday, very, very hard, harder than any attack. I think I can say, General, from a point of knowledge, any attack since World War II, that's pretty big, and we were set to go, and they called. And in addition, Saudi Arabia called, and UAE called, Qatar called, got calls from numerous people. Not, I don't want to use the word begging, but some were in particular.
13: Let's go ahead and hop out. We'll pick up on the other side. Mark Davis in for Hugh.
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28: Of the tree of life, I just picked me a plum. 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
29: National events, world events come and go. But on only one day, and this is that day, will we observe the 100th anniversary of the birth of Tony Bennett. So you're going to get some Tony Bennett today. Other artists, to be sure, because when I come, I bring an entire vault full of chart history and other delightful things. Tony Bennett, the best is yet to come, 1962. Well, please let that be true on various fronts. Let's talk about how things are going, well, not well, and everything in between, with the great senior writer at National Review, Noah Rothman. Noah, welcome. How you doing, sir?
30: Very well, Mark. Thank you for having me.
29: Nice to have you. Listen, I know you've been doing a couple of things in the last couple of hours, putting sort of some of the final edits on your most recent piece at National Review, which is thoroughly depressing. I wonder, did you watch any of Trump over the last couple of hours and the barrage of questions he was bandying back and forth?
30: Yeah, I had my head down for most of it, but I caught a couple of clips. I'm not sure where you want to go with that, but they were all newsworthy, as they typically are.
29: They were. So I tell you what, let's do. Anytime you have one of those multi-topic combinations of President Trump making various pronouncements, jabbing at the occasional, 23-year-old reporter from MS Now or anything in between, it kind of gives you an overall thought of where his mood is, where things seem to be going, war, midterms, affordability. What's the broad temperature that you take here as August begins? And then we'll dig into some of what you say about the war in your just posted piece.
30: Well, that's an interesting approach to this question, like a 30,000-foot perspective. The president seems more imperturbable than I think Republicans would like him to be. I think they honestly want to see the president respond with some passion to what they regard as an existentially political calamity. The earth-killing meteor that everyone can see from miles out is bearing down on the Republican Party ahead of November. And there are plenty of Republicans who have different perspectives on how the GOP can right this ship. But all of them center on getting the president to focus on and talk more about economic issues, and specifically what this Republican Congress has done to shape pocketbook narratives and pocketbook issues that the public is generally concerned about. That's that affordability thing you're discussing. And that's where you get into the war. And I don't think it's possible to look at the president's job approval ratings, at least the average, as compiled by places like RCP, and see no connection between the Iran war and the president's job approval ratings, specifically the resumption of high-tempo hostilities, high-tempo combat operations earlier this month, which are on and off. You know, you could say that the war started again, but if it's on some days, it's off some days. Either way, the public took notice, because you can see in the visualization of that data the president's job approval rating declining, even as his job disapproval rating declining, rather, even as his job approval rating remains stable. So he's it's tethered to the Iran war in the public's mind. And the public has just not bought in with this campaign. I think it's a pronounced national project, a very important national project. But Trump has not approached the public consistently, often, and with sincere and genuine, observable deference to public opinion. What is expected of Americans? What we're supposed to absorb in the interim? And what we're going to get out of the Iran war? I can answer all those questions, I think, because I think the president has said this. But, you know, it's not good enough to say it once. You have to repeat it. You have to say it so many times it becomes a mantra, so that your voters can actually articulate it independent of you. And I don't think the president has done a very good job of that. He seems to not really trust the public with an accurate assessment of where we are in this conflict. And I think voters have repaid that mistrust in kind by withholding it from this presidency.
29: That's an interesting sort of psychological observation. What does it look like to trust the public with the really daunting news, some of the details of which you mention in your brand new piece on the corner at NRO? When it comes to Iran, the Trump administration leaks like a sieve. So if you have a piece written that says this war is not going well, and it may get worse before it gets better, that could come from a Democrat senator, or it could come from someone who believes in the goal, believes in the operation, and is frustrated that it hasn't gone better. Presuming you are the latter, give everybody a little of a summary of what you describe in that piece of the various snippets of really daunting news that have come out into the public square.
30: Well, I got one more for you. It could come from a Democratic senator who wants to undermine the war effort. It could come from a well-meaning Republican who wants the war effort to go better. It could come from somebody in the intelligence and military apparatus who does not want this war to go well, who did not want this war to begin in the first place. And there are plenty of those in the president's orbit who are suspicious and hostile to the extroverted presence of the United States on the world stage, certainly military activity like this against avowed American adversaries. I don't know where these leaks are coming from. I am suspicious of them. Why? Because they all err in one direction. Maybe if we got one leak from the intelligence or military community that said, wow, things are going kind of bad for Iran in this very specific way. But we never get those. All we get is how time is on Iran's side, everything is going their way, and this could not be going worse for the United States. Which is not to say that I don't trust the information that's being leaked. I mistrust the conclusions that are being retailed along with the information that's being leaked. Among some of these claims, the Iran maintains roughly 75% of its ballistic missile capabilities, that the United States only did cosmetic damage to the Iranian nuclear program, that they're digging out of the damage that they already that was done to the nuclear program, and that the Iranian regime has the capacity to outlast the U.S. blockade. Now, we can argue about the particulars, and I think some of those particulars need to be argued with. But the conclusion that is bandied about along with them, that the U.S. has no option but to engage in a humiliating retreat and surrender the Strait of Hormuz to Iran, I don't think one follows the other. You could very easily say that all of this information suggests that the U.S. should go full bore. Because you know what? Maybe Iran has 75% of its ballistic missile capabilities. It had 100% of its ballistic missile capabilities at the outset of Epic Fury. Those missile launches slowed to a trickle by early March. Not because they didn't have the missiles, because they didn't have access to the missiles. And when they launched those missiles, they were interdicted by U.S. assets, or they were fired upon by offensive military operation, offensive assets in the air. There's some concern over our defensive munitions, specifically these really high-end ballistic missile interceptors that we're running low on. That's, again, classified information that should not be with the general public. But let's say it's true. You can compensate for a lack of defensive ordnance by using a lot of offensive ordnance. Now, is that risky? Yes, it is. This whole adventure was risky. If we didn't have the heart for it, we shouldn't have started it in the first place. But you can't go back in history. We cannot go back to a world before this war started. The status quo is behind us. We have a new status quo in front of us. And it's up to us to shape it. So I don't see these leaks as serving the purpose that I think. If they're in malign and intent, and they may very well be, just because they want to force the president into a box from which he can't escape, that doesn't mean that we have no options available to us. The Pentagon has given the president a lot of options. He's reluctant to pull the trigger on them for a variety of, I think, very good reasons. But that doesn't mean that we won't have options that we can't execute.
29: Indeed. And some of the exact details of what Noah's talking about is in his brand new piece there at nationalreview.com. When it comes to Iran, the Trump administration leaks like a sieve, he writes, and there are the details. Noah, great to talk to you. Thank you so much for being on the program. Mark Davison for Hugh Hewitt. We cruise through the bottom of the hour. When we pop back out, let's talk a little bit about what this all means, what it's like to run a war on a clock, what the options are, and how the American people may or may not have a stomach for what's necessary. Mark Davison for Hugh. Stick around. Much more to come.
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0: With SRN News, I'm John Scott. President Trump said the massive attack on Iran that he held off on remains an option. That's if Iran resists a deal to meet U.S. demands to end the conflict. Two Republican senators, Senator John Cornyn and Tom Tillis, who threatened to block Acting Attorney General Todd Blanche's bid to leave the Justice Department, say they will vote to advance his nomination. The announcement today ends an impasse over plans to create a fund to compensate allies of President Trump. Lindsey Clancy's murder trial is in the second week of testimony about the killings of her three children in a coastal Massachusetts town in 2023. Court back in session in Plymouth after a week of testimony and a jury trip to the home where the children were strangled. Stocks higher, the Dow was up 700 points. This is SRN News.
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2: This is Larry O'Connor, editor at townhall.com. I'm sure many of you saw it or at least heard about it. Anthony Fauci pled the fifth. The former director of the National Institute of Allergy and Infectious Diseases at the National Institutes of Health was appearing before a Senate committee on Wednesday, and he went on to say nothing. He pled the fifth. Well over 100 times. But that doesn't mean it was for nothing. It may well result in further action. Simply put, Fauci was granted a pardon by President Biden. In accepting that pardon, Fauci no longer has the liberty to refuse to testify. But I'd like to express a brief word of appreciation here, and that would be to Senator Rand Paul. Sometimes Rand Paul is brilliant. Sometimes he's a pain, frustrating me to no end. And sometimes I want to give him a medal. And that was this week. That was Rand Paul at his best, his very, very best. He just has not given up on this issue. Thank you, Senator Paul. I'm Larry O'Connor.
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0: Little Collective Soul for you 90s kids. Ed Roland out front of Collective Soul. He is 63 today. Tony Bennett, Ed Roland. Hey, you know, we're throwing a little birthday love around all over the place today. Mark Davis in for Hugh. Going to go to the phones here in just a moment. 1-800-520-1234. Here is the balancing act that the president faces in terms of what many people describe as finishing the job. The notion of pulling away, saying this was all a mistake, letting Iran reconstitute whatever nuclear threat they had or whatever funnels and pipelines for funding Hamas and Hezbollah. Clearly, that's not something we can do. That would literally be humiliating, right? For not just for President Trump, for America. That would just be a horrible, horrible idea. It seems that another 6 months of footsie is also unacceptable. We're going to get killed in the midterms, and it'll be like we put all this effort out and it was for naught, or not for naught. It is a safer region. It's a safer world. It's a safer America for the war exactly as we have fought it. But nothing succeeds like success. And the definition of success is Iran brought to heel, the Iranian threat neutered, and we're not there yet. So how do we get there? With a military action of such duration and of such impact that it's finally the language that they understand. I swear I did not coin this. I don't, unless I did. I mean, I've Googled it. It's the Mark Davis rule of war. The only way to win a war, the only way, is when you kill enough of the enemy that they decide to stop fighting you. You kill enough of the enemy, they decide to stop fighting you. That's what we did to the British as our country was born. It's what we did to the Germans, World War I. It's what we did to the Germans and the Japanese, World War II. We did not do that in Vietnam. It's why we did not win. So what does that even look like? It is so vivid and so violent that America may not have the stomach for it. The reaction to it will be viscerally negative until it works. Then we will look back and say, oh, it was worth it. All right. Your thoughts, 1-800-520-1234. Let's head to Philadelphia. Phil, hey, Mark Davison for Hugh. How are you doing?
1: Yo, Mark. You know what happened to Frank Sinatra's nose, right?
0: What?
1: Tony Bennett.
0: Ba-da-bum.
1: Tony Bennett.
0: He's here all week.
1: No. Yo, here for the Jersey boy, Frank Sinatra. Listen, you heard right across the bridge over here, we had 600 illegal aliens registered through Motor Voter, 400 of them voted, right?
0: Yep.
1: Okay, so why isn't anybody looking at the voter rolls is where they get the jury pools? And how many of these illegal aliens were pulled in, not just Jersey, but these other blue states, pulled into a jury pool, selected for a jury, rendered justice on an American citizen, and violated their federal civil rights? When is that going to get looked into?
0: 100%, sir. Thank you. Because the voter rolls, and I was listening to our colleague Larry O'Connor talking about this morning, that Mikey Sherrill, governor of New Jersey, is being very protective of the voter rolls. It's like, no, there are privacy concerns here when the government already has all the information on us they could ever want, thanks to that thing called the IRS. So that is completely phony posturing on her part. If every blue state, heck, every red state, coughed up every voter roll it had, we might learn all kinds of things. It's a human system. I'm prepared to deliver a certain amount of latitude, even what you might call grace, to bureaucratic errors, good faith mistakes, human sloppiness. But when you get to some of the blue states, when you get to your New Jerseys, your Michigans, your New Yorks, your Illinois, your Californias, I can only imagine. I can only imagine the depth of shock that would come when we saw who was on those rolls, how they got there, and what you'll be told all the while is that it's not really all that many people, you know, a couple of thousand, 400, even the 6,000 that were registered, only 400 actually voted. Yeah, you ever have a close election? You ever have a state where an election is really, really close? We're told every day, every vote matters. Every vote does matter. And that's why every attempt to wipe people off the voter rolls who should not be there is so, so important. And why the SAVE Act is so vital. I run across people who go, why is everybody all, you know, torqued off about the SAVE Act? Because without it, everything else is just up for grabs. If you have a piece of legislation that makes you prove you're you and prove you're a citizen, our elections get cleaner immediately. Who in the world could oppose that? Mark Davison for you. More great guests, more great calls right around the bend. Stay here.
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0: You may be asking yourself, why would I do this to you if I try to usually bring in some cerebral collection of musical birthdays and chart history? What in the world am I doing destroying your day with Los Del Rio, the Macarena? Because it is chart history. This, kids, was the number one record in America 30 years ago today. I did not plan this, but this happens to be the segment where we do a little bit of a palate cleanser away from everything depressing and say hi to one of my favorite writers who I don't think I've ever had the chance to say hi to. Let's head to the land of 10,000 lakes or whatever the count is up to right now. James Lilacs is here. How you doing, sir?
1: I'm doing fine, and it's a pleasure, Mark. I used to listen to you back in D.C. in the 90s when I was working out of the Bureau.
0: Out of town. It's a real, real pleasure. Thank you very, very much.
1: And also in the 1990s, of course, I was at a political convention when the Macarena was very popular. Jack Ullman, my friend who was the cartoonist for one of the papers in the syndicate, did a hilarious cartoon of Al Gore doing the Macarena, which just consisted of very six still pictures of Gore not moving, celebrating his
0: exactly. I would expect nothing less.
1: But that very night, Gore got up on stage and did the same thing himself, not moving, to parody himself. And my friend saw his entire syndicated cartoon go up in ashes, and there was not that he could do. The 90s.
0: It is the feeling of powerlessness. So in taking a look at the various things that James is up to, you're always in good shape spending a segment on, see if I have this list complete, food, film, pets, and sci-fi. So I've been taking a look at some of the things you've been writing about. You and I, everybody else has, but you and I have not done 60 seconds on the Odyssey. What do you make of the film and the talking sport that it has become?
1: The talking sport that's become is great because you can get a good quick view of where somebody is politically, depending on what they object to or what the objections that they object to. It's great that we're talking about it. I mean, here's something, a fundamental piece of Western civilization, and we're arguing about it, which is great. Everybody gets to have their opinion on, racial casting and the rest of it. We can have that argument. I was discussing, actually, with somebody the other day, why some people actually have an objection to race swapping in historical dramas. And it was news to this guy. I mean, it was a sort of way of looking at it that he'd never considered before. So good conversations come out of it. And, of course, there's that great tie-in. Apparently, you can get a Trojan horse bucket where you dig the popcorn out of the belly of the thing.
0: Yes.
1: And I think that'll be a collectible on eBay for at least $3.50 10 years hence.
0: So I knew that every answer would give my next question. I could not care less that Helen of Troy was black. Could not have possibly cared less. I am the most activist person you'll find on trans lunacy and how that cult must be defeated. But I didn't mind three on-screen minutes of Elliot Page. I just don't care. Now, that having been said, help me square this. Do I need Idris Elba or anybody else to be black James Bond? I do not. Make him a cool black British spy. Make him 008. Is it possible to feel both of those ways at the same time?
1: Absolutely so. As a matter of fact, I agree. There's no problem with having a black James Bond or a black secret agent working for MI5 with a license to kill. But what people object to is the notion that you don't get to have the stories of your culture. Now, you can't do anything with the stories of these cultures because that would be colonialism, appropriation, and all the rest of it. But you have to have all of your stories adulterated. If you said, okay, so we can't do Woody Harrelson is Dr. Ralph Abernathy. No, you can't. You can have a black Helen of Troy. So, I mean, I don't care either, except what people get behind this is the message, as a great YouTuber who talks about these things is. And unless they're giving you the message, somehow they feel as if they failed in the responsibility to educate you on what's necessary to think. So, but again, Elliot Page in the movie, I couldn't care less. The idea of Idris Elba going to work with the James Bond theme in a tuxedo and doing the work of the West, I'd pay good money to see that in a second.
0: I tell you what, I would pay, I'd do a house payment to see Woody Harrelson as Dr. Ralph Abernathy. So speaking of the culture and things like the Odyssey that can be high-minded and popcorn-munching entertainment, you wrote a piece called From Concertos to Cage Matches. It seemed to celebrate America's comfort zone, mixing high and low culture. I've always mixed high and low culture in my brain and found ways to enjoy both. I don't see how that is even a disconnect.
1: No, neither do I. And unfortunately, you're referring to something that I wrote probably a month ago, which I have absolutely no memory whatsoever. When you write this much, your brain just sort of turns like an etch-a-sketch upside down and wipes it out. But I seem to recall that the great thing about the country was, yes, you can have this American celebration that Trump had in the White House that has Kid Rock et al. And that's as much of America as the high-blown Leonard Bernstein works that we found, which found a new way to express Western civ and American tonalities. I mean, so that's what I love about this country, is the way that we've always done that. And the way we've also had a middlebrow culture, but the middlebrow is going away. It's being squeezed. We have less highbrow than before because people are suspicious of it. Middlebrow seems to be evaporating. And unfortunately, we're getting a little bit too dominated, I think, by the lowbrow culture that swamps the gunwales. And I wish we had a little bit more of the middlebrow aspiration to cultural goodness. But
0: What would be, I agree with you. What would be, I can certainly give you an example of highbrow and lowbrow, 10 examples each. What would be, what is your go-to middlebrow cultural taste?
1: Well, a perfect example. Norman Rockwell. When I was growing up, of course, everybody had to sneer at Norman Rockwell because it was just, oh, so American and obvious and cliched and a magazine cover. And then later in life, you realize the technique the man had, his ability to tell a story so simply, and the wonderful ability to inhabit American culture. Rockwell is perfect middlebrow, but it's the middlebrow of an era when artistic standards were still in place. The middlebrow aspiration of the 50s and 60s was, I'm going to get that boxed set of the greatest things, pieces of Western literature. I'm going to get those 45 records that tell me the five symphonies I need to do. I'm going to get this serious magazine that explains modern painting to me. All of these things had required work. They required work and talent and weren't simply somebody doing graffiti on a wall or putting a bucket of vomit on the, in the museum biennial and saying, this is art. No. There was still something that required actual talent and technical ability. So.
0: I knew I would have fun, and I hope you all did too. And it's always great. His Substack Twitter feed is at Lileks, LILEKS. Best to your great state of Minnesota, filled with great with crazy people, but beautiful things and beautiful people as well. Former Star Tribune legend, and now just somebody you should read every day, the great James Lileks. Mark Davison for Hugh Hewitt, back in a moment, back into issues of the day and more of your calls. Stay here.
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0: like you, the audience donated enough money to feed over 900 hungry kids in the Caribbean and Latin America two nutritious meals a day for the entire next year. Now, we're leaving the Food for the Poor banner up at HughHewitt.com in case any last-minute givers want to come in and deliver a little exclamation point there at the end. But please know your generosity toward kids that none of us will ever meet has really, really touched our hearts. That's HughHewitt.com, the Food for the Poor banner. Thank you guys very much for what you have done and what you may yet do today. All righty, we are in San Diego. Bob, hey, Mark Davis in for Hugh. How are you doing?
1: Good. I think you're a genius. I'm a first-time caller. You mentioned finishing the job in Iran, and we got to think about what that means. Some people want us to kill the leadership. And I think if that could be done, it would be done. Secondly, maybe the U.S. doesn't have the capability right now. They ran out of supplies.
0: We haven't run out, but some of those leaks that Noah Rothman was talking about indicates that the notion of an indefinite supply of weaponry is always been a myth, and that we are looking at some things that may turn critical if we're not able to achieve success in the short term. What do you want to have happen? Is we pulling out? No. Finish the job? What does that look like? Does America have the stomach for what it looks like to, quote, finish the job?
1: I agree with you. And quickly,
0: that's a question, but go ahead.
1: For a different idea, a different show, we got to prevent what happened with the COVID lockdowns. The police power overruled our civil rights. And so that should be the next phase of this thing after the Fauci hearings.
0: Do you feel like, as I was going to say, do you feel like Anthony Fauci's very long, very bad day opened a few eyes, or was it just an echo chamber where those of us familiar with the horrors just reminded ourselves of them once again?
1: Well, we knew it, and it did open a few eyes, but, like, remember the phrase, never again? Okay, we're not going to shut down our economy just because of a respiratory virus, you know. So, anyway.
0: Indeed. All right, thank you. Appreciate it very, very much. We are in Pittsburgh. John, Mark Davis, welcome in for Hugh Hewitt. How are you doing, sir? Oops, that is not active. Hello. There you go. Hi, John, welcome. Got about a minute. It's all yours.
2: I'm flat my back in the hospital. Maybe she's old, retired attorney. As I understand it, in checking things out over the years, the federal criminal code outlawing the Communist Party and other types of their ilk has never been repealed. Number two, the Supreme Court has never ruled upon it. It was stuck in the...
0: Gotcha. So why can't we go after them with existing law? Good question. Simple difference is the communists of the McCarthy era were looking to, like, overthrow the American government. Today's communists are running for office and hoping people will vote for them, and sometimes they are. Let's examine the ramifications of that in our very next hour. In fact, Mark Davis in for you. Stick around.
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11: Thank you, Bill. It is Monday, August 3rd, 2026. Here's what's happening today in America. Strikes held back. More water cyber attacks. Dems see a vulnerable seat. And Louisiana joins Alabama and Florida in this. It's all coming up. Then Bill's going to be here with your message of the day. First, the president said he was going to attack Iran again. but once again backed off.

0: these new strikes, saying on Saturday night, late Saturday night, he was asked by several Middle Eastern countries to hold off as they had reached, quote, the parameters of a deal. The president said this would include the immediate, complete, and total reopening of the Hormuz Strait and an end to Iran's nuclear threat. Based on this request, I have agreed for the future benefit of the world and likewise the survival of a successful and prosperous Iran to cancel the attack subject to being able to rapidly make a deal. The president has been at Camp David in recent days, during which he vowed he would hit Iran until, quote, they can't take it anymore. There are now 7 states, reportedly, that have had cyber attacks against our water systems. There's no indication that any water has been altered or made unsafe to drink at all, but officials are on high alert, monitoring their systems to see if any adjustments are made to adjust water quality or change chemical treatment levels or water pressure. Minnesota was the first to report this publicly. There were 30 community water systems that were affected by cyber attacks. Michigan has joined them publicly as well. One would think this could have its origins from Iran. The president said, I don't think there was an Iranian cyber attack. The senator from Ohio, Bernie Moreno, has called for his former son-in-law to resign from Congress over allegations of domestic abuse against Bernie Moreno's daughter. Miller, who's running for re-election, has denied the allegation and sued his ex-wife for defamation. Moreno said, the senator said, if there are any basic standards of character required to hold elected office, Max Miller fails them. He should not serve in the House of Representatives. He said he hoped to keep this matter private, but Max Miller's increasingly erratic and dangerous behavior has made that impossible. According to police records, Moreno's daughter told police that he threw her up against a wall and held a gun to her head and also threw hot water on her. He currently holds a safe Republican seat. Miller won it in the last election, 51-36. And then Dennis Kucinich, remember him? Dennis Kucinich got 12% of the vote as an independent. Louisiana's attorney general announced that Louisiana will launch an investigation into Fauci and whether he committed any other offenses that can be pursued. She said that Fauci lied and added that both Louisiana and Missouri deposed Fauci. Louisiana will be joining Alabama and Florida in investigating Fauci. I'm Mike Slater for the podcast Politics by Faith. Bill O'Reilly has your message of the day. Next.
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0: Hey, everybody. Hour number two on this Monday, the third day of August 2026. Mark Davis with you. Glad you're here. In for Hugh Hewitt today and tomorrow. And we're keeping track of anything going on in the day's continuing breaking news, taking a look at large thematic things as we work toward the midterms. And in this particular case, as we begin this half hour, looking at a question that a lot of people are asking with a gentleman who wrote a piece that I saw over the weekend that I went to Danielle and I said, hey, let's see if we can find this guy. And we have succeeded. I'm very, very pleased about that. If there is anything that Democrats are curious about, it's the question, what in the world is going on in the Democrat Party? If there's anything Republicans are interested in and talking about, it's what in the world is going on in the Democrat Party. It is, listen, obviously, Republicans, we got issues on top of issues. You know, how do we message? How do we fend off disaster on November 3rd? But just as MAGA and the Tea Party started as sort of insurgencies within the Republican sphere, what is this DSA thing? What is this multi-headed serpent? And is that the proper metaphor? Or is it the kind of thing that can inject energy into the party and give them even more success? So I was combing through stuff in there with the Wall Street Journal from a gentleman named Terrell Wright was an article called "These Democratic Voters Are Battling Over What Their Party Stands For." And I talk to people who are discussing that every day. So we figured, let's see if we could get Mr. Wright. Terrell, Mark Davis in for Hugh Hewitt. It's a pleasure to see you. How are you doing, sir?
1: Mark, I'm good. How are you?
0: Absolutely great. Give me a little bio on you. How long? What is a news associate, and how long have you been at the Wall Street Journal?
1: So a news associate is I'm basically a reporter with the Wall Street Journal, just early career here, reporting out of Washington on our politics coverage. So I've been covering the midterm elections for the past few months in the run-up and all of the exciting, crazy, chaotic moments.
0: Only more adventures lie ahead. And where are you from? Where'd you go to school? What's your story?
1: Yeah, I'm from Georgia. I'm from Walton County, Georgia. If any of your listeners know where that is, that's right outside of Atlanta. Went to school in Connecticut and graduated and live here in D.C. Currently, I went to Connecticut College and studied economics and government.
0: Excellent. Well, this is a really, really fine piece of journalism because you found out. Now, was this you compiling conversations that a lot of people did or from Michigan to New Jersey, where were you actually talking to all these people yourself? Because you certainly curated it in a way that was a really nice snapshot of how various Democrats are feeling.
1: Yeah, so I went to Detroit to talk to a few voters. Particularly, I followed around Donovan McKinney, who is a Democratic socialist running for a seat in Detroit. His race is actually tomorrow. He's running against Representative Sri Thanador. And I just went on door knocking, went on door knocking campaign with him and tagged along. And I interviewed several voters who said they were supporting him. I also talked to voters in primaries throughout the country, in New York, Colorado, and then some voters who were close to some of the epicenters of where democratic socialism is really having a moment right now.
0: Gotcha. So some of the examples you found and the people you spoke to, there are wonderful pictures of all of them, and it made me want to have conversations with them myself. A lady named Christine McClellan, she's from Detroit, she's 72, so she's seen some things, done some voting in her life, and she says she is supporting Mr. McKinney, the Democrat socialist, because he wants to end American wars overseas. Other people say they're supporting the socialists because of their strikes them as better messaging on affordability. And those are things that mainstream politicians can feel. I'm guessing that Mr. McKinney at no point began his conversation by saying, I want to do away with the Pentagon and have no borders and no prisons. Is it because he doesn't feel that way? Is there's not one cut and paste Democrat socialist? What's your thought?
1: I think, like President Trump, one thing that's really interesting is that these Democratic socialist candidates are seen as insurgents. They're not running on track records per se. They're running on sort of promises and ideas that are very popular among a lot of voters. For example, Christine McClellan, that 72-year-old, her nephew is abroad right now, and she's incredibly worried about what's going on in the Middle East and in the Iran-US war. And so, you know, McKinney, not once when he was campaigning, when I was with him, did the word socialism come out of his mouth. But what came out of his mouth was talking about ending wars abroad and stopping sort of conflicts. And that was what really sold her. So I think like President Trump, sort of this insurgent message of, you know, we're going to change the party. We're here to fight for people rather than sort of, you know, the party, the GOP itself. The insurgent message is actually the selling point. It's not necessarily a detracting attribute to a lot of these candidates. And it's why we see them winning specifically in heavily Democratic districts where Democrats were going to win anyway. But these are Democrats who are sick of the party because they don't feel that the fight against President Trump is hard enough.
0: Yeah. Your article also, for balance, features some voters who are alarmed by this leftward lurch, not thrilled with the whole socialist vibe, concerned about anti-Semitism. And it would seem like I'm describing maybe an older traditionalist JFK era voter. The one I'm looking at is an 18-year-old from New Jersey who you identify as a moderate, who says the rise of Democrat socialism has pushed him farther away from the Democrat Party. He's Jewish. He says Democrats aren't doing enough to curb anti-Semitism. And again, he's 18. So it's not just the older folks who, you know, remember the Kennedys, the Humphreys, the LBJs, who are raising an eyebrow at this trend of the moment.
1: Absolutely not. And I think one fascinating thing about the entirety of this piece is that a lot of the voters that we talked to were of different age ranges, and they had kind of surprising views. You know, for example, like a 72-year-old is supporting a Democratic socialist. That's a little confusing, even for me when I was interviewing these voters. But yeah, Sam Cain, who's an 18-year-old in New Jersey, one thing that was really important to him was moderation and not really having sort of this sort of combative spirit and attitude that Democratic Socialists had. He was someone that really valued American sort of principles like free markets and whatnot, and said that, you know, these Democratic Socialists are taking the party further away from the principles that it should be far more focused on, and kind of jolting it in a direction that is un-American, as he described. And his representative, Josh Gottheimer, who has been rather combative with the Democratic Socialists on social media, said that, you know, that socialists are not representative of the Democratic parties. And he actually felt that way as well. He said that, you know, I don't share sentiment with these people. They don't believe in the same things that I believe in. And as a Jewish American, I think that they've been rather combative of the Israeli government, which is one thing, but he feels that they've gone a little bit too far in making Jewish voters feel uncomfortable. So there's, you know, there's a lot of different perspective from a lot of different age ranges. It's not just, you know, one size fit all. This group supports socialism. This group doesn't support socialism. It's far more sort of chaotic of a fight going down in the Democratic Party than one might assume.
0: I want to send everybody to the Wall Street Journal, Terrell Wright, and the title is These Democratic Voters Are Battling Over What Their Party Stands For. Yes, they are. And how that fight goes is important to Democrats and pretty important to Republicans as well. Mr. Wright, pleasure to meet you, and congrats on the great work, and thanks for being with us on today's Hugh Hewitt Show. Again, it's called These Democratic Voters Are Battling Over What Their Party Stands For, there at the Wall Street Journal. So as we take a look, the feeling I get, that's why I'm really glad to have Mr. Wright on, a lot of labels fail, a lot of brushes are broad, and I have a feeling that there are probably even some candidates identifying themselves as socialists. I don't think Bernie Sanders is going to tell you to do away with the Pentagon. I don't think AOC is going to tell you to do away with jail. They'll come as close as they can to being just edgy enough to satisfy the squad-like mentality. But I feel like there were degrees of MAGA, degrees of Tea Party. There are degrees of DSA. Let me explore this some more. Your thoughts welcome. 1-800-520-1234. Mark Davis in for you. Stick around.
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5: In 1796, George Washington made one of the most consequential decisions in American history. He chose not to seek a third term as president. So why does that matter? Because America was not built on permanent rulers. 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Washington's lesson still stands. A republic is preserved when power has limits, and public service remains a duty to God and country, not a path to personal rule.
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1: Something about a Tony Bennett record that just makes the day instantly better. It lifts your spirits. It makes you think that almost anything is possible. The Good Life, Tony Bennett, 1962. He certainly led a good life. He led a long life. He has not been gone all that long. Today, he would have turned 100 years old. So we're sprinkling a little Tony Bennett in the musical library today. I'm Mark Davis in for Hugh. You can follow me on Twitter at Mark Davis, M-A-R-K Davis. I'm the happy morning host at 6:60 a.m. The Answer here in thriving Dallas-Fort Worth, which you see behind my head there on the skyline. And we're just glad to be here with you. Phone number is 1-800-520-1234, 1-800-520-1234. We spent some time talking about the torturous path out of the Iran conflict. And there speaking to Mr. Wright there at Wall Street Journal, I wanted to ask you a couple of other things and then hop onto your calls, and got some more clips, some more observations to make as we spend a Monday, the 3rd of August, here together. 1-800-520-1234. Grab a line and we'll talk to you about a bunch of things. With regard to the rise of this socialist beast within the communist beast within the Democrat Party ranks, I am noticing by the fact that it dominates just every so many segments on so many conservative media outposts. Is like, hey, here's 12 more examples of how crazy those people are. Here's 17 more of their voters saying, let's get rid of the Pentagon. Let's put 35 people on the Supreme Court. Let's do away with the presidency. Let's have no borders. Let's have no jails. And I get it. I totally get it, because it's part of a strategy that I think may inform Republican campaigns well moving toward November 3rd. And that's a kind of a slogan that says, look, you may not agree with everything we say and stand for, but those people are crazy. And we're not wrong to say that. And it's not inaccurate. Now, here's the thing. We can't just rest on the fuel from that jet engine. We have to also find a way out of this Iran conflict. We have to also find a way to articulate the affordability issue in a manner that shows that we think conservatism is the best path toward a healthier economy. By the way, oil back below $80 per barrel, so that's good news. Now, that comes with a pause in hostilities over the weekend. In the region, get those hostilities ramped up again, and it's $4.50 gas again. This is the pendulum that's been swinging back and forth and back and forth. So as we work toward, hopefully, a solution that's workable and satisfactory in Iran and an outcome that is desirable for Republicans and conservatives on November 3rd, let's just spend some time talking about these things. 1-800-520-1234, 1-800-520-1234. And we are next in Los Angeles. And Don, that is you. Mark Davison for Hugh. How are you doing?
2: Oh, Mark, great job filling in. Thank great you. Checking in with you. Great choice of music, by the way.
1: You're very kind.
2: I particularly like Tony Bennett's version of Rags to Riches. It's so good, but they're all good. But something that isn't so good, obviously, is all this fiddling around in Iraq and Iran. And I guess I slipped and got my Gulf Wars mixed up. But this one is taking longer than the Odyssey. And we have to strike for the heart, go for the throat, finish it. Best way to do that, number one, is we have the forces in place to take Kargil and occupy the parts of the Gulf that are important to us, and that can put a stranglehold on the regime, let them die on the vine. The other thing is we need an actual plan, a strategy, and do it to arm, equip, and train the Iranian people. They're our biggest asset. They're our boots on the ground. We don't need to occupy the whole of Iran. That's four times bigger than Iraq. You know, we don't want to do that. But they are – I just read an article in the California Post, in great publication, the West Coast version of New York Post, and they had an article about from the Iranian people saying, we're ready to revolt. They're ready to rise up again with sticks and stones and bricks. And where are we? We had this cockamamie plan to get some weapons through down through the Kurds, and the Kurds said, oh, we don't know where they went. We kept them. No, we need special forces, CIA contractors in every, I think there's like 30 provinces in Iraq. I mean, in Iran, rather. I keep flipping. we need troops, we need trainers in every area, because that's what Special Forces was created to do, is de oppresso liber, to free from oppression, to go behind enemy lines and train the people how to rise up and fight for their own country. That we need to really expedite that. And the trouble is, every time Mr. Trump listens to the Saudis and the Qataris and the Emiratis, that's the same problem H.W. Bush got into back in the first Gulf War. We should have gone right. Trump himself said the first time he ever spoke out on this back on the Howard Stern show was we should have gone straight to the Baghdad and finished it then. And but he listened to the Saudis, carried water for them. They wanted a Sunni strongman still in place, blah, blah, blah, and the rest is history. He needs to tell the Saudis and the Emiratis and the Qataris, sit down, shut up, keep writing checks, let us finish this and just get it over with. Cut the head off the snake and then trample the body to death.
1: Superb use of metaphor, Don, and some very thoughtful analysis. I appreciate it greatly. But boy, I wouldn't add much except to nothing to counter any sentiment expressed by Don. It is easy to talk about finding the factions in Iran that are amenable to discussing things with us. It is smart, but is it plausible? Because we can sit here all day and say, well, I'll tell you what we need to do. We need to arm the good Iranians. They're there. It is one of the youngest populations in the Middle East. It's one of the most reform-minded. Much of the population has had it up to the eyeballs with these theocratic mullahs that have had their boot on their neck for too long. But how do you find them? How do you find them in order to deliver huge amounts of money and weaponry without both that money and that weaponry being diverted straight into the hands of the corrupt leadership? Got some more thoughts about you do, too. 1-800-520-1234. Mark Davison for you. Stick around.
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0: Deseret News. I'm John Scott. Israel struck the Gaza Strip over the weekend, days after the U.S. and Hamas said a deal was reached for the terrorist group to disarm, a potential step toward ending the war in Gaza. A regional official says Russian planes dropped 8 powerful glide bombs on Zaporizhia, Ukraine, killing one person and wounding dozens. The Federal Aviation Administration approving the smallest model of Boeing's MAX jetliners for commercial service. The FAA certified the Boeing 737 MAX 7 for flight. U.S. stocks rallied to the edge of their all-time high today after easing oil prices helped calm Wall Street's worries that inflation could get worse. The Dow up 693 points, the Nasdaq gained 540, the S&P 500 added 110. This is SRN News.
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0: album charts 40 summers ago. Matter of Trust, Billy Joel from the album The Bridge on the album chart in the summer of 1986. Alrighty. Okay, Mark Davis in for Hugh Hewitt. Follow me on Twitter at Mark Davis, M-A-R-K Davis. Thanks for hanging out with us. We're together today and tomorrow. A little bit of Iran, a little bit of midterms. Want to get into some South Carolina with you. What would you do if you lived in South Carolina? Or if you do live in South Carolina, what are you going to do? 1-800-520-1234. I'll get to that here in just a second. Right now, let's talk to some folks who are already on the line. We are in Orange County. Joe, Mark Davis in for Hugh. How are you doing this Monday?
1: Very well. How are you, sir?
0: Hi, good. Doing great.
1: Yes, I'd like to comment on two things. One, gas is still lower, at least for me, than it was when Biden left office. It was much higher then. It's still at least 50, 60 cents a gallon lower. And two, with the regard to Iran, we have been steadily moving oil production to the Americas, so we're not so dependent on Middle Eastern oil, which is a higher quality crude, not only just for oil production, but for all the byproducts and all the metallurgy that goes behind it and everything. So that's happening, and that's going to permanently drive down the prices. And in March, President Trump actually started this whole thing. That's why the Houthis, the Hamas, all that are more afraid of the Treasury Department than they are the Department of War. They know how to deal with us. They just dig deeper and unbury themselves after we're over with our strikes during the pauses. But we're now attacking them financially. So we're taking away what you just said at the bottom of the hour. We have to stop the flow of money to all these people. That's what's been happening decisively. They are getting less than 80% of the funding going through than they did a year and a half ago, and it's going to be darn near 100% by September. So things will end when they don't have the money to pay their soldiers.
0: Joe, that is extremely thoughtful, and thank you. And I'm going to borrow that line. The Iranians may be more afraid of the Department of the Treasury than they are the Department of War. I don't know if that's going to be Pete Hegseth's favorite. We'd like them to be quivering equally at both prospects, military ruin and financial ruin. But this has always been a two-pronged approach. There are actually multiple prongs, but the two main prong A and prong B. The first was always going to be military. It was always going to be a story of how hard could we hit them, how many warheads could we, how many missiles could we destroy, how many capabilities of theirs could we cripple, for them to have a navy, for them to have an air force, and we've done an appreciable job of that, and yet, glass half full, glass half empty, we have not obliterated the Iranian military. If we had, the Strait of Hormuz would not be at risk at all. And yet, every once in a while, you'll get one of those little rubber boats that these people love, and that'll be out there causing some type of mischief, or you'll get some missile launched from some coastal battery. And so there's still more of the Iranian military to destroy, so maybe we'd best get about the business of doing that. And some of that may not be doable without some semblance of, here it comes, keep the car on the road, boots on the ground. In no way am I talking about 100,000 troops flooding onto Karg Island or the Iranian mainland and staying there for a year. This is a special forces job. This has precision, surgical precision, and brevity written all over it. And might we lose another life or two or three or 10 or 20? Yes. Is it worth it? Is the most emotional and vexing question that you can ask. If ultimately we succeed, and if we are able to neuter an Iranian nuclear threat and their ability to terrorize the region, terrorize the world, terrorize us, U.S., then it's so easy for me to say about other people's sons and daughters, and I do not do it glibly, and I do not do it in a cavalier fashion. Yes, it will have been worth it, as the lives lost in World War I and World War II, the Revolutionary War, were they worth it? The soldiers themselves call out to us from the beyond and say, yes, our sacrifice was worth it. Is there unanimity? not in any war, not in any fighting force. But as we take a look at any decision that's going to involve American blood and treasure, we honor them by carrying forward to the completion of the goal. One of the things that makes the Vietnam Wall such a painful visit is not just Americans who gave their lives, but Americans who gave their lives and we did not win. We did not finish the job. Mark Davison for Hugh. More of you next. 1-800-520-1234. Grab a line. We'll continue.
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2: The Second Amendment does not apply to semi-auto rifles, nor does it apply to bolt-action rifles, pistols, or revolvers. Hey, the Second Amendment restricts government. The technology of the firearm is irrelevant. The restrictions on government remains the same, regardless of the firearm. The Second Amendment was not written to grant permission to citizens to own and bear firearms. It forbids government's interference in the right to keep and bear arms, period. Supporting the Second Amendment. This is the Big 1070, The Answer. This is the reason why the left is having a meltdown. 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

0: some Gin Blossoms for you 90s kids and Highwire from a wonderful album with those, one of those great Gin Blossoms album titles called Congratulations, I'm Sorry. Love me some Gin Blossoms as we work our way through a number of bits of chart history and musical birthdays, Tony Bennett foremost among them. Telephone number is 1-800-520-1234, 1-800-520-1234. We are in Los Angeles, and Doug, that is you, Mark Davis, and for you, how are you doing?
1: I'm well. Well, I'm thankful anyway, if I'm not actually well, but I find this to be this issue with Iran like a multi-headed hydra. And for those who don't know what that is, it's sort of like you hit and wipe out one and another and three more rise up. Three other heads just rise up. And I do – it's easy for us to sit thousands of miles away and ponder what would be – you know, what would be effective for an issue that exists in the Middle East. And, you know, prescribe other people's blood and, let them go and fight it. I do recognize the Kurds are fantastic fighters. They hate the IRGC. They hate the Islamic Republic. However, if we support them, there's going to be a negotiation for them to have their own country, and that will bring the Turks in. So that doesn't work. I don't think. Of course, again,
0: Hang on to that for just a second, because we've got a lot of material, and it's worth examining. The Kurds are a valuable asset. They're about 10% of the population of Iran. You're right. They're superb and perhaps useful antagonists to the IRGC. I don't know if they're instantly going to lay a demand down on the table that says, listen, as a condition for helping in this effort, we got to have our own country. It seems like you got to crawl before you walk. I think they'd be thrilled to have a less militant Iran as a first step and might be willing to partner with us in some way if we can just find who their leaders are reliably so we're not delivering guns and money to bad people.
1: Continue. Hey, agreed. I agree. I'm just jumping in so you don't cut me.
0: You're fine.
1: I agree. Yes, you got to crawl before you walk, and absolutely. And if anybody can create an area or a space for there to be a negotiation, certainly this administration seems to be it in my mind, if there is one. However, I'm this is sort of a sideline or a parenthetical, is that it's amazing and ironic that 250 years later, we're dealing with the very same thing in the very first war that America had when the Mohammedans in Tripoli were holding hostages and we'd pay the ransom and they'd still kill them and keep the money. So
0: everything old is new again. So history does repeat. Doug, thank you. Very, very wonderful stuff from the calling audience today. 1-800-520-1234. 1-800-520-1234. As we talk about that region, and we talk about Iran, we talk about the Middle East, we talk about Israel. Let's hit a little Fox News Sunday with Shannon Bream on the clip list, and the always Ro Khanna is an interesting cat. I mean, I've been familiar with him for a long time. I think he's a generally principled person. He's a Democrat, meaning he's wrong on most things. But he seems to be one of those folks who doesn't try to, you know, drop off the deep end of craziness. I think he is one of those folks who, it's funny, of all the Democrats who are really disturbed by the socialists, the honest ones are your John Fetterman, Bill Maher, Harold Ford Jr. The ones who seem to be kind of cowering a little bit out of fear of being flamed by those new socialist ranks. This is 17. Here is Congressman Ro Khanna, not real bent out of shape about. I mean, he's obviously anti-Semitism, but he doesn't seem to think it's a big problem.
2: Your party is grappling with accusations of anti-Semitism from statements from candidates. What is your message to American Jewish voters about what they can expect from your party?
3: First, I'll tell you while Abdul is winning. He's winning because he's for free health care for Americans and Medicare for all. He's winning because he doesn't believe in money and politics and these super PACs that are spending millions of dollars. And he's winning because he thinks that billionaires in places like my district should be paying fair tax, just like teachers and nurses pay.
0: What is the actual definition of fair? When will it ever be enough? Let's do a Rokana double shot because this one's really close. This is 18. Saying the people are trying to use Mamdani to beat people down and say, are you just like him? Isn't this guy, you know, evidence of socialism veering toward communism? Cut 18, Rokana.
2: That the pride of New York City, these bodegas, these mom and pop restaurants and little stores and places that are often started by immigrants to this country, they may be absolutely destroyed by this grocery idea.
3: Shannon, these grocery stores are often in food deserts where people don't have access to groceries.
0: Well, I know what the concept of a food desert is. That's called not answering the question. As soon as you have this unfathomable notion of artificially lowered prices of anything. You know what makes prices go down? Market forces. Market forces, which can be supply and demand, the presence or absence of war, real things happening to real people. What you end up with when you have these ideas, these socialist ideas, these communist ideas of price controls, of grocery stores, where Mayor Mamdani said that they're, you'll sometimes be able to walk in and find prices that we guarantee will be 30% lower than the store, the evil private sector store down the street. Who is paying for that? And the answer is you are, if you are a productive New Yorker. And as this fad, it's a fad of the moment. It's a fad right now, but as this continues to roll out, and this is what makes Michigan really interesting and really compelling in terms of what kind of Democrats are going to win in those in some of those primaries. Mr. McKinney running against Sri Thadadar, who impeaches Trump every day at lunch, if you remember this clown. But it's an interesting intra-party Democrat thing to see if sort of the normie Democrats, the people who have the residual Trump hatred going and the residual bad ideas, are going to be flamed out of office by people who are even more radical and even more wrong. We'll find out. Tomorrow's going to be a big election day in the primary landscape. So we'll talk about a little more previews of that tomorrow. But we still have some of today left. Mark Davis in for Hughes. Stick around.
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4: The Capitol Dome. All kinds of things going on there. As we work our way into the next hour, let me ask you what you thought about some of the maneuvering. You know, you had the John Cornyn, Tom Tillis,

0: Just sort of how, because I'll tell you what Trump may do is wait until Blanche is officially sworn in, and then find some way to do an end run around this and do the anti-weaponization fund anyway. How will that work out for you? I love C-SPAN. It's great watching live events unfold on C-SPAN. But this, and you know what? Here, I tell you what, there's no way in the world I'm going to fit it in. It's about a minute and a half. So let me shape up one of the things I'm going to do in the next hour. When C-SPAN takes calls, let's just say it's very different than when I take calls or when almost anybody in this business takes calls. In the real world, it's kind of like a conversation where somebody calls the host and says, hey, how about this? And if the host disagrees, he says, no, wait a minute, how about that? And then the caller says, no, but I feel this. And the host says, ah, but I want you to remember that. It's called debate. It's called a difference of opinion. It's musical. It's magical. It's the soundtrack of my life. C-SPAN, they're pretty well there to say, okay, we got a line for Republicans, we got a line for Democrats. Here we go. On the Democrat line, go. And then the caller can say something just preposterous, and the host goes, okay. On the Republican line, go. And on the Republican line can be somebody who says, yeah, I don't think we landed on the moon, and I think COVID was from space aliens in Jupiter. Okay, back over to the Democrat line. It's like the host is unable. I mean, it's in the memo. I don't think C-SPAN wants. I could never get that gig. First of all, I could never do that gig. My head would explode. But the general point is people just say what they say, and then the next person, it's like a never-ending soapbox, and it has a certain charm. It has a certain value. Litany of telephone calls has to have some big mouth host interspersed between every single one of them. So what I'm going to play for you as we begin the next hour is a converted Democrat to Republican guy. And if we can clone him, we're going to be okay in November. So I'll tell you what I mean by that and various other things. And you can join us on various issues at 1-800-520-1234. Mark Davison for Hugh Hewitt, and we will continue.
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5: Time now for the O'Reilly Update message of the day. On this Monday, I'm thinking about the so-called Biden tapes. Former President Joe Biden was paid $8 million to write a book, but he didn't really write anything because he's incapable of doing that. Instead, he hires a ghost writer. That's an author who actually does the work. The publishing company then puts Biden's name on the cover, and maybe the ghost writer gets a little bit of credit. That's the way it works. So a guy named Mark Zawitzker takes extensive notes as he talks to former President Biden. He is the hired gun, the hired ghost writer. Earlier this month, the federal court said, hey, Mark, we want to see those notes. And the federal court did that because there was a lawsuit to get the information.

0: Mr. Biden, of course, objected. He lost. Now, during the conversation with his ghostwriter, it's obvious the former president was totally befuddled. Also, he admitted to keeping classified material, quote, downstairs. The audio is not going to change anyone's mind. Progressives will pretend there's absolutely nothing wrong with old Joe. Conservatives see this as yet another cover-up by outlets sympathetic to the Democratic Party. However, one thing is clear. The people who propped up President Biden should be held accountable, but they won't be. I'm Bill O'Reilly. I approve the message by writing it. You can reach me, Bill at BillO'Reilly.com, Bill at BillO'Reilly.com, name in town if you wish to opine. Now let's go to the mail. Kathleen Adams, Knoxville, Tennessee. Bill, thank goodness you're still around. Yeah, that's what I say every time I get up. In 3 months, I turn 80. Situation in America is mind-blowing. I'm glad you're giving your opinions. How sad people in this country are to even consider socialism. They're ignorant, combined with sadness. Tony, concierge member, Tony is under our protection. The more concerning question is why and how these left-wing loons are winning elections. Who allowed Somalis to come into Minnesota? How did they get here? Why were they not vetted? How was Omar elected to the Senate? Well, that'd be all voting. And I guess you forgot about the Obama-Biden policy of letting pretty much anybody in here with family members, connections, anybody. Come on in. Then they got here, and once they're here, if they run, the voters are the voters. Norman, concierge, remember, I never thought communism would be a threat to the USA, but here it is right on our doorsteps. If we traditionalists can keep communist Democrats from dominating the midterms, there's hope. Maybe. Society is going down. Educational system. Where do you read my book, Confronting America? I'll lay it right out for you what happened. 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

0: Monday, everybody, as Monday continues here on the Hugh Hewitt Show. Mark Davis in for Hugh today and tomorrow. Tomorrow is a big day in the primary world. In Michigan, it's big. Democrats trying to figure out what exact kind of party they have. Some interesting Republican results will be due as well. In Missouri, our old buddy from the talk show Trenches, Chris Stegall, seems to be positioned well in the Missouri district that contains Kansas City, his longtime home turf, to be the Republican nominee and replace Mr. Graves, who has been there in that district, who I think endorsed Chris right out of the box. It was a kind of an odd day around here when we all of a sudden learned, well, Chris Stegall's leaving, beg pardon, to do what? Run for Congress? Okay. So, boy, talk about going from one portion of the conservative world to another, from talking about issues to doing something about issues, and we certainly wish Chris well. I wish the people of South Carolina very, very well, and as we begin this this final hour together, got a few things I want to do. Next segment, we're going to talk to a gentleman who has written a piece about these flock cameras, they are called, the ones that are license plate character readers. This is either a magnificent boon to law enforcement, enabling us to find treacherous people on the fly, drug dealers, child abductors, etc., or it is a shocking abrogation of personal privacy because everyone knows where you are all the time. That's next segment. We'll add that to you. There's one right there on Salem News Channel. That is some quality producing. But yeah, so there are people shooting holes in those things. That's how strongly they feel about it. So we'll be welcomed by a gentleman who's kind of anti-flock camera. And I think I've just described, I understand the misgivings, but I understand the benefits. So we'll take a look at that in our very next segment and add that onto the number of topical plates that we have spinning. Phone number is 1-800-520-1234, 1-800-520-1234. Let me lay out this South Carolina drama that's about to unfold, and then we'll go to your calls and see what kind of dramas you're interested in unfolding here on the Hugh Hewitt Show for a Monday. I still can't believe Lindsey Graham has passed. I can't believe that I will not see him on with Hannity for the 150th time or meet the press for the 67th time. It seems like every weekend I should be just looking at Lindsey Graham because most weekends in the last couple of decades, I have been. A Senate without him, there is a void there. And what a heart for service this man had. Did I agree with him on everything? I did not. Did I appreciate the passion he brought to things? I did. Did I see him improve under Trump? I did. Now that he is gone and there is that vacancy, when the idea arose for his sister Darlene to occupy that seat as a placeholder, it's not ceremonial. I mean, you're actually voting. You're the actual senator there for a few months. There were people who said, oh, this is birthright senatorship. You know, this is not the way we do things in America. You don't just bestow them because of who you are and who your relatives are. And I thought that was really mean. I thought, you know, listen, people in Kentucky have only had one senator forever. So can we back it down a little bit? And I thought the idea of Darlene as a placeholder was actually kind of poetic and lovely and meaningful and good. And I liked it. Then, after about 10 minutes, she says, hey, I think I want the full 6 years. Really? Okay. She has every right to offer herself up for consideration. She is a woman of substantial accomplishment, but none of it is in elected office. Not like that's a bad thing. There's somebody else that you'll remember who had no elected office experience. His name was Donald Trump. But he was so familiar to us from the culture, from his writing, from his business dealings. We knew Trump like the back of our hands for decades. None of us have known Darlene. So here she is. And the people of South Carolina need to take a look at this field, which contains some pretty interesting alternatives. It contains Ralph Norman with a strong conservative record. It contains Mark Sanford with a good conservative record and a track record of really unfortunate personal weirdness in 2009, but we are a very forgiving country. We believe in redemption. I certainly do. So, and that certainly doesn't seem to be a disqualifier. We have Russell Fry, another Republican congressman. We have Greenville businessman Mark Lynch, whose conservatism is at least appreciable. And those are the ones who seem to be the players in the polls. I think ultimately this is going to be, I don't want to say a referendum on Darlene, except maybe it is, because I think, because there was a poll that had Darlene leading with like 22%. Russell Norman had like 21. Mark Sanford had like 10, and Russell Fry had like 8. So I think that there are people who want Darlene and those who don't. And so if Darlene and Ralph Norman, for example, make the runoff after the primary, which is 8 days from now, what? I mean, Lindsay's only been in the ground for 10 minutes. We have the primary for 8 days. It's fantastic. This is the way it ought to be. And then you know what? If we do have a runoff, you know when they do the runoff? Is it like 3 stinking months like we had to do in Texas with Paxton and Cornyn? You know, it's like, that was March 3rd. When's the runoff? May 26th. May 26th? Yep. So, okay. South Carolina proving you can fast track it, and you should. I think that the people who are going to vote for Darlene are going to vote for Darlene. And if she gets like 30% and everybody else gets the remaining 70%, I don't think that bodes well for her. And how much of South Carolina is driven by what Lindsay would have wanted, which is a lovely thought, but maybe not the way you choose your leaders. And how much of South Carolina is driven by who can we rely on to be the kind of conservative leader that we need in South Carolina? It's not like I don't believe Darlene. I don't think she's trying to put one over on us. I don't think she's a closet lib. Are there a couple of involvements and contributions that make you go, sure, who doesn't have those these days, that you can find somewhere? But is she a question mark? Yes, she is. Are there more reliable, provable, proven worthy conservative alternatives? Yes, there are. I have a feeling that were I in the Palmetto State, I'd be a Ralph Norman guy. And this is with every shred of great regard for Darlene. And by the way, if the empathy vote, the what Lindsay would have wanted vote, winds up gathering steam and she winds up being the nominee, she will win. She will then be a senator for 6 years, and I have every reason to believe we'd be well served by that. I really, really hope. I will tell you one thing, that in some of the interviews she has said, they're always fond of asking her, how might you be different than your brother? How might you be different than Lindsay? And she says with that magnificent South Carolina lilt that Lindsay would always talk about foreign affairs, and I know how important that is. You talk about international policy and doctrine and diplomacy, which is very, very important. But we got to talk about Americans and the economy, and we got to talk about their lives, and we got to talk about the kitchen table stuff. And that's heartening. But when you do that, what you better have is the ability to describe to a lot of Americans why conservatism is the best solution for those kitchen table issues, for those affordability issues, those economic issues. So, people of South Carolina, you got a big job in front of you. Oh, and I love this. Yeah, Mark, you don't live there. It's none of your business. Excuse me? It's everybody's business. Only the South Carolinians vote. It's y'all's decision. But it's everybody's business. Mark Davis in for Hughes. Stick around. Much more to come.
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0: pick up the pieces.
1: Tony Bennett's 100th birthday. Somebody breaks. Want to be around to pick up the pieces, 1963. His album of duets with the amazing Lady Gaga, they loved each other so much, and she was a big deal as he kind of went through his decline. That 60 Minutes piece you can find with them, go find that. It's just awesome. Hey, Mark Davison for Hugh Hewitt, and whenever I fill in for you, it's a pretty usual drill. I know we're going to talk about stuff. I'm going to play some clips, talk about stuff in the news, take some calls. But I also know that I'm going to try to find things that are of interest, find pieces that people have written that raise my eyebrow. And one of them was by a gentleman named Connor Boyack in the Washington Examiner, and it's about these flock cameras. Piece is called "You Never Approved This Camera, So Why Is It Watching You?" Connor is here. Welcome, sir. Nice to meet you.
2: Thanks for having me, Mark. Look forward to chatting with you.
1: So you're the president of something called Libertas. What's that?
2: So Libertas Institute, actually our Statue of Liberty, her name, the Roman goddess of liberty, is Libertas. So we take our name from her, and our institute is a think tank that works on a variety of policy issues dealing with free markets and education, but also privacy. And so a topic like these flock cameras is of interest to us as we're trying to figure out how state legislators can better protect the privacy of Americans and make sure that law enforcement does not just allow these devices to create a surveillance dragnet society that nobody, or I should say few people in America, want. So we focus on how can we change the laws to better protect privacy, and that's what we're working on with Flock.
1: The very first paragraph of your Examiner piece jumped out at me because it's a visual from right down the road for me. Connor writes, "On the morning of July 4th, someone in Houston cut two surveillance cameras in half and draped an American flag over the wreckage. That might be the most Texas thing that happened on the 4th of July. I totally get it. I get the privacy concerns. I also get if a law enforcement officer tells me, you know how many child rapists we might find, you know how many drug dealers we might find, you know how many escaped convicts we might find. There is a balance here. Tell me how that balance looks to you, and do you, while you come down on the privacy side, and I don't come down against that side, can you see how some people might think these cameras are pretty awesome?
2: There's no question. And in fact, in my op-ed, I concede that these types of technologies absolutely do enable law enforcement to better be able to investigate crime and find and punish criminals. And that on its face is a good thing. However, the job of citizens and their citizen legislators is not to make the job of law enforcement easy. By contrast, their job is supposed to be difficult. The Fourth Amendment in particular makes it difficult. One might imagine the British redcoats 250 years ago saying, oh, but it's so easy for us to write our writs of assistance and search wherever we want for those rabble rousers who are breaking the law and violating the, you know, king's edicts. But the founders did not like that. They said in the Fourth Amendment, we have to have what's called particularity, which means we have to suspect an individual of an actual crime, none of this blanket searching and fishing expeditions. They said you need probable cause, which means that you need judicial review, right? And you have to get a warrant. And so these are the basic requirements that law enforcement have had to operate under. The problem with Flock and other technologies like it is they create this massive database that law enforcement has easy access to, no judicial oversight, no warrant, no probable cause, no individual suspicion of crime. They can just go on these broad fishing expeditions. And so our balancing test has already been achieved by the founding fathers. That is to say, databases and cameras and the like are okay on their face. But if law enforcement wants to use them, if they want to access people's private information and be able to, quote unquote, spy on people, they just need to go through the proper steps, which the Fourth Amendment lays out.
1: So in describing what they have to do to get into our house, to get into our businesses, you're completely right. And obviously that resonates with me as a Fourth Amendment fan. But everybody driving it, you're not in your house. The flock cameras aren't looking at you in your living room. Everybody is out on the public streets. So what are the negatives? What's the downside of, again, I guess I can imagine in my own head the notion of finding a license plate of note. Everybody knows where you are. They are able to track you all over the place. We presume the benevolence of a praiseworthy law enforcement effort, but in the wrong hands, all that information can come back and bite you hard in the butt.
2: Yeah, you actually raise a very important question, Mark. And the I might offer another example other than the one that you cited, and that is January 6th. Everyone remembers January 6th, and what happened? The FBI literally drew a map around the Capitol, and they handed it to Verizon and Google and others, and they used what's called a geofence search, which allowed them to say, hey, cell phone companies, we want to know anyone who happened to be within this radius during this period of time so that we can go investigate them. And so it just creates a problem when you have these huge databases full of information. So I'll answer your question more acutely. Why should we be concerned if we're out in public? You rightly point out that the Fourth Amendment was primarily concerned with people's papers, effects in their home, in their private spaces. But when we have new technologies that give a step change of new functionality for the government, right? License plate readers have been around for years and years and years. And when it's just tracking your license plate, that's fairly benign. So yes, you have a reasonable expectation of privacy in your home. Do you really have one if you're out and about? Well, when the government now has an easy ability to map everywhere you've gone, including potentially controversial places, embarrassing places, when they have a massive database where your ex-spouse or enemies or others can go on a fishing expedition and find that information out about you, when they can create a fingerprint of the car, as they call it, which isn't just your license plate. What's the make? What's the model? What bumper stickers does it have? They're basically creating a surveillance system to track your every whereabout. This is very different than decades or centuries ago when the government would, you know, a policeman would be standing on the side of the road and happen to him or herself observe something. We're now talking about a dragnet society. And I think there has to be, because of these new technologies, a different balancing test. And that is to say, people do have a reasonable expectation of privacy when they go about their day, they go to their church, they go to their work, to not have this constant Orwellian society documenting their every move. And so I think that's a balancing test or a conversation that needs to be had so that the courts can better catch up with what these new technologies are empowering the government to do when it comes to tracking us.
1: In our last minute or so, nobody's going to condone the vigilante destruction of these cameras, but you have a great sentence. A nation's lawbreaking, like its laws, can be informative. Americans defied the 55-mile-an-hour speed limit so universally that it had to go away. Prohibition-era juries often refused to convict bootleggers, sending a clear message about their perception of the law's injustice. Do you think that is the fate of the flock camera? People will look at the wreckage of them on street corners and say, we gotta dial this back.
2: I think the fact that we are seeing this lawlessness, as many would call it, is emblematic of the fact that the pendulum has swung too far, that we've gotten ahead of ourselves, that law enforcement agencies, however excited they are to solve crimes, have adopted and introduced into their communities technologies and surveillance capability that the citizens were neither aware of nor consented to. And so what that suggests is, while you've got these lawbreakers out there cutting them down, hey, lawmakers, you're a city councilor, a mayor, a state legislator, maybe we need to have more awareness, more oversight, more transparency, more conversation to say, is it right that law enforcement set these up in the community without there being a discussion or awareness by citizens? And so I just think what we're seeing by people cutting down those poles, what they're doing, is reflective of the fact that law enforcement has gotten ahead of their skis a little bit. We got to pull it back, and we got to have a better conversation as a people about, what do we want? Yeah, we could, if we lived in a surveillance state, have no more crime in theory. I don't think that's really true. But what is that balance, and have we achieved it?
1: Just spectacular segment, sir. Thank you. Connor Boyack, C. Boyack, B-O-Y-A-C-K on the old X Twitter there. I knew that would be great, and it was. You know what else is great? More of your calls. Here they come. 1-800-520-1234. Mark Davison for Hughes. Stick around.

0: With SRN News, I'm Keith Peters in Washington. President Trump says new talks with Iran are the last chance for Tehran to forge a deal and avoid an escalation of U.S. strikes on the country. Trump said in the Oval Office on Monday he expects to have an idea relatively soon about how negotiations to reopen the Strait of Hormuz and address the United States' concerns about Iran's nuclear program will go. 25 states sued the Trump administration Monday over its latest tariffs, calling them a pretext for replacing import taxes the Supreme Court struck down in February. The United States last month imposed double-digit tariffs on 59 countries and the European Union, charging that they had not done enough to crack down on imports produced by forced labor. On Wall Street, the Dow up by 693 points. More details at SRNNews.com. 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
7: People living their lives for you on TV. 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
8: Another one for you 90s kids, little Jewel from Pieces of You, Who Will Save Your Soul? Good question to be asked of a number of people these days. From the summer playlist of 30 years ago, 30 summers ago, the greatness of Jewel. All right, here's the greatness of Aaron Rodgers before he even takes a snap for the Pittsburgh Steelers. Oh, so if I tell you that Aaron Rodgers was on the Pat McAfee show on ESPN this morning, what's he talking about? The challenge of an aging body or trying to get the Steelers back to a Super Bowl? What it's like to occupy the same position and the legacy comparison with people like Ben Roethlisberger and Terry Bradshaw? No, no, and no. No. Aaron wanted to talk some Fauci. And boy, did he. This is number 23, correct? You guys know it. Just enjoy. This is a second shy of a couple of minutes. Go.
6: Pass.
9: Now I'm going to plead the fifth.
10: Okay.
11: Okay.
9: Like
11: gotta
9: that.
11: Love that guy.
9: Okay. Like that absolute coward, Tony Fauci.
11: Yeah.
9: Absolute coward.
11: Yeah. Hey, it's back, baby.
9: Are you kidding me?
10: Yeah, 111
9: You
10: times.
9: Got a pardon and you're in front and you pleaded over 100 times
10: yeah.
9: at the White House? What are you scared of, Tony?
10: Yeah.
9: I thought you were the science.
10: Yeah, yeah.
9: I thought you were I am science. And you get up there and you can't answer a question?
10: Yeah.
9: What are we doing? Baby. And how much time did the network spend on that? How much time did they spend on my responses every week, on my vaccination status, on Taylor and Travis's wedding?
11: Yeah!
9: Did they do... Did they do even a minute? Did they do even a minute on Tony Fauci?
10: No, I don't think I've heard anything.
9: Nah, I bet they didn't.
10: But on that note...
9: Then there was another scandal this offseason, too, involving a voter for MVP, for Coach of the Year. How much time did your network spend? Where's your cap? Did your network spend on that?
10: Our network!
11: I wish
9: how much time did you
11: go back to Fauci.
12: This is awesome.
9: Hey, Tony, go back to Fauci.
11: Yeah.
9: Go back to the coward Tony Fauci in science.
10: Hold on now.
9: Who's spending the entire time writing in his diary about how fun it is to be famous? You got to be kidding me.
10: Okay, so on that note.
9: What are you going to say about me now?
11: Debate him.
9: What are you going to say about me now?
10: No, I got no debate here. You had a 500.
9: No, seriously, what are they going to say about me now? Now that you can't talk about the COVID stuff, because obviously it was made, you know, in a lab in China. That's like not even questionable anymore. Tony Fauci is an absolute criminal. I'm on good terms with my family. I'm on good terms with my family. What are you going to say now? Yeah, what are you going to say now?
10: I want to let you know. It's been a fun ride for you, I would assume, over the last couple.
9: It's been a great life and a great career. And it's nice to be sitting on this side now, especially after that coward played the fifth over 100 times.
10: Okay.
9: I thought you had a pardon there, Tony. Why couldn't you answer one question the entire time?
10: Okay, we have 4 minutes until the...
8: So, all right, let's stay with ESPN because that's good ESPN, letting Aaron Rodgers go off. Here on this is cut number three. You got in the WNBA, here's Coach Cheryl Reeve wearing that Trans Kids Belong T-shirt, which is just nothing but a finger in the eye to Sophie Cunningham. By the way, they're probably putting actual fingers in her eye and not getting called for it. Here's ESPN in the play-by-play talking about this wonderful coach and her wonderful Trans Kids Belong T-shirt. Cut three.
13: Well, we see Cheryl Reeve wearing a shirt today in support of trans kids. Trans Kids Belong on the shirt. This in the aftermath of Sophie Cunningham's recent comments. We actually saw Cheryl and Sophie speaking at center court pregame. And yesterday, Cheryl Reeves spent a lot of time talking at length with the media about this topic.
14: I would encourage anyone to go and listen to Cheryl Reeves' comments. Incredibly thoughtful. Easy to find online, and just encourage anyone to go and listen.
8: I would encourage everybody to go and listen too. It is thoughtful, but the thoughts are terrible. They are easy to find, but so is all lunacy. Trans Kids Belong. Let's unpack. There is no such thing as a trans child. No such thing. What you have are confused gender dysphoric children. Some have actual gender dysphoria, which is the mental illness where you think you actually are the opposite sex. In most of these cases, what you have is boys having a tough time with being a boy on the road to manhood. Girls having a tough time in the challenging road to womanhood. It can be hard. Every boy, every girl, every man, every woman knows that you can stub your toe and have crises. Some girls are tomboys. Some boys are kind of effeminate. We've all seen this every corner of schooling, every aspect of our lives. At no point does any of this make it a good idea to carve up the healthy sex organs of children. This is a cult. We are winning against it, and it is a good thing. Somebody send a memo to the WNBA, please. Mark Davison for Hugh Hewitt, and we will continue. 1-800-520-1234.
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7: In 1796, George Washington made one of the most consequential decisions in American history. He chose not to seek a third term as president. So why does that matter? Because America was not built on permanent rulers. It was built on ordered liberty. Faith teaches that authority is a stewardship, not a possession. Leaders are accountable to God for how they use power. And why does that still matter today? Because republics survive when leaders respect limits and citizens defend them. Washington's lesson still stands. A republic is preserved when power has limits, and public service remains a duty to God and country, not a path to personal rule.
8: Maybe you've thought about taking a cruise. Maybe you've even talked yourself out of it. But this is not just another vacation. This is the Gulf of America Cruise. 7 days through the Caribbean with Mike Gallagher, Scott Jennings, Larry O'Connor, Jennifer Horne, and a ship full of people who love this country. 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This November, be there. Text CRUISE to 94878 to book your cabin today. Kevin McCullough wants integrity.
9: But why is Congress debating whether Americans and only American citizens should vote in elections? 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

0: The Trogs, 1966. Number one record in America 60 years ago this week. Wild Thing, I Think I Love You. All righty, but he wants to know for sure, and I want to know for sure what you folks are thinking at 1-800-520-1234. So this is kind of fun. We just had our guy, Connor Boyack, from a very libertarian point of view, which I have great respect for, agree with it on many things, not everything. On this one, I don't know, these flock cameras. Let's go to Cleveland. Paul, I think, has some pushback. Let's measure this against that. Hey, Paul, Mark Davis in for Hugh Hewitt. How are you, sir?
1: I am well, Mark. Thank you very much for taking my call.
0: My pleasure.
1: I disagree with a lot of what your last guest talked about. Mm-hmm. I don't believe that flock cameras track people. They simply are set up at intersections. They record information, pictures of cars, including the license plate, make, model, color of the car, that type of stuff. And police departments only access those when they're looking for a specific person, car, or license plate. They put in that plate because they believe a crime has been committed, right, and they're looking for and trying to track down that individual car.
0: So, and I believe you're correct. I believe you're correct about that. Let's presume nothing but the best of intent from the people in whose hands this information comes. Then let's elect a Democrat administration, and I don't mean to be glib about that. Let's put that power in the hands of people who are very interested in tracking you to see where you shop, where you live, how often you go somewhere. It's funny. I think I'm going to be more on your side. I think that there's a little bit of a slippery slope concern that Connor had. I'm not blind to that, however, and I just want to make sure that that we are getting all the positives and none of the negatives of these license plate readers.
1: Just about any tool that the police use could be used for bad if people had a bad intent. Yes, we have to guard against that.
0: Yep. But then it becomes a people problem and not a hardware problem. Pardon my brevity. I'm going to try to get to a bunch of people. I think that's a very good point. I have never, ever minded about, surveillance cameras. It just sounds sinister. Cameras that are on street. Thank God for cameras on street corners. You know, I'm walking down a street. I'm not in my house. I don't care if somebody's, at headquarters and says, oh, that's Mark Davis on Main Street. Because I'm out in public. It's like being seen by somebody else, even though it is a camera, it is law enforcement, it is government. But it is a pretty big leap of trust and a leap of faith we got to put into this technology and the people who have access to this technology so that it is not misused. We are in Woodstock, Georgia. Bob, hey, Mark Davis in for Hugh. How are you doing? Guys, that's not bringing the.
2: I fully support Trump, and I'm disappointed in my fellow Americans who don't get behind them over oil and gas. We know oil and gas prices hurt everybody, and certainly more than others, but I hope he knows the zealotry of these mullahs and Khomeinis and so forth, because they're not going to acquiesce. They're not going to do it. It's just not going to happen. And so I don't see it happening outside of boots on the ground, which I do not want. But I want to ask you, where exactly is the enriched uranium that we need to go after? Is it buried? Is it in other facilities?
0: It is buried deeply. It is buried so deeply that people wonder how we're going to get it out. We would, in order to, speaking of trust, we would have to rely on the Iranians to sort of show us some of where it is. They're going to have to be behaving in such a redeemed and improved way that they're going to have to kind of show us where the bodies are buried, so to speak, show us where the uranium is. And I'd just like to get to a part where they stop shooting stuff at our ships in the Strait of Hormuz, getting them to a point where they're Boy Scouts enough to show us where some of the nuclear material is. That's another bridge to cross, and I hope we at some point get to cross that bridge. We are in Newport Beach, California. And Rob, that is you. Hi, Mark Davison for Hugh. How you doing?
3: Hi, Mark. How are you? I like the way you run the show. Very nicely organized.
0: You're very kind.
3: So I have a question about the last speaker, the libertarian attorney. And I tend to come out the other way for a very specific reason. With all the surveillance equipment and techniques virtually on every street corner, maybe literally on every street corner in America, I think the public in general does not have a reasonable expectation of privacy. And as the libertarian correctly pointed out, that's the crux of the Fourth Amendment analysis. Right. Does the person have a reasonable expectation of privacy in their homes? Yes, under most circumstances, unless there's extra right. circumstances.
4: Exactly.
3: But out into today's world, I'd say no, and that therefore they should expect the government should be watching their own move. And you know what? If you're not messing around and doing anything,
4: If you're not doing anything wrong, what do you have to worry about? I know, and thank you, sir. That's a handy sentence. And I tend to resonate with that observation that cameras all over the place watching everybody. It's everybody. I'm part of everybody. Watch me. I'm prepared not to care. However, and again, I know you have to project out and write a bad movie script here, or maybe a very good movie script, something Orwellian, where bad people are in charge and they have this technology. And they all of a sudden decide there's a certain person or a certain class of people or a certain religion or a certain political party or a certain political movement or supporters of a certain president or supporters of a certain party who that they say, you know what? We're going to find out what they're shopping for. Oh, there they are in the parking lot of a gun store. There they are in the parking lot of a liquor store. There's an adult, going to some legal but disgusting, porn location. And we're going to embarrass the living daylights out of them. I know that creates an even bigger mixed bag issue. But as much as you don't have the expectation of privacy at any given moment out there in the public sphere, I think there is an expectation that government's not going to follow you around. That makes sense. Last segment coming up, at least for today. We got tomorrow, too. Mark Davis in for Hugh, 1-800-520-1234. Stick around.
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11: 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The Answer.

are so very grateful for your company. I'm not using the editorial or the royal we. I mean we as in those of us who sort of assemble all these products. Thanks so much to Dwayne and to Adam and Harley out in the hinterlands of California, and here in Texas, Dustin and Miller and Anna for the setup. And we appreciate most of all you for hanging out with us. Listen, while we're spreading gratitude around, so we've had this Food for the Poor campaign going for some weeks. And Hugh's campaign in particular, thanks to people just like you listening to Hugh and going to HughHewitt.com and clicking on that banner, we've still got the Food for the Poor banner up at HughHewitt.com in case there's any last-minute generosity you'd like to display. Your generosity toward kids that, listen, it's kids that none of us will ever meet. I'll tell you this, I've met them. I've been to Guatemala and Haiti with Food for the Poor. I've held some of these

0: Hello. Hi, Steve.
1: Hi, Mark. Well, thank you for taking my call. And I wanted to bring up your support for two wars that's been going on lately. One was the Ukraine war, which you somehow think was going to defeat the Russians, which is only...
0: Steve, I'm not sure if there's confusion here. When Russia invaded Ukraine, I thought, wow, that's terrible. It's a quagmire. I think you're attributing things about to me about Ukraine that I never said. So, I mean, proceed.
1: Okay.
0: But
1: let me go to another point.
0: Okay, sure.
1: World War One and World War Two were both won by the United States. Mm-hmm. I'll agree with you there. But there was also universal support in the United States for mm-hmm. those wars.
0: Yes.
1: There were kids collecting scrap. There was war bonds. There was everything. Then after the Vietnam War, the military said, we're not going to fight another war that we're not in it to win.
0: Yeah.
1: So since then, we haven't. We haven't won a war in... We didn't win the war in Afghanistan. We didn't really win the war in Iraq.
0: We won Gulf War One. We kicked Saddam out of Kuwait. I got about 20 seconds, though. What's your overall point? You get to take us out. What's the conclusion you'd like to draw?
1: Okay, the conclusion is that unless there is a perceived, real, existential threat to the United States, we're not going to go for it.
0: I think that's a good point. And we either think that a nuclear Iran is a serious enough threat, or we don't. How about if we expand on this some tomorrow? Mark Davis in for Hugh tomorrow. Have a great rest of your day, and I'll see you back here tomorrow, right here on Salem Radio Network, Salem News Channel. Thanks so much for watching and listening.
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8: Now the O'Reilly Update brings you something you might not know. 103 years ago today, Calvin Coolidge was sworn in as President of the United States after the sudden death of his predecessor. While doctors claim the chief executive perished from a heart attack, many believe he was secretly murdered. Here's the story behind the mysterious demise of Warren Harding. On the evening of August 2nd, 1923, the Republican was resting in San Francisco after touring Alaska. At 8 p.m., Harding was reading a newspaper inside his suite at the Palace Hotel when he began convulsing. Seconds later, he collapsed. First Lady Florence Harding summoned the president's personal doctor. He attempted to revive the chief executive, but failed. President Warren Harding dead at the age of 57. Vice President Calvin Coolidge was sworn into office at 2:45 a.m. Despite numerous requests, the First Lady refused to authorize an autopsy. She then ordered her husband to be embalmed immediately. Harding's body was brought back to D.C. by train. 9 million Americans lined the tracks to honor the fallen president. In Washington, questions surrounding Harding's demise grew. Some newspapers called the death suspicious, intentional, even homicidal. Said the president's personal physician, quote, "We are accused of starving the president to death, of feeding him to death, of assisting in slowly poisoning

0: him, we are accused of being abysmally ignorant, stupid, and incompetent, unquote. In 1930, a former Harding official claimed Florence Harding intentionally poisoned the president for fathering an illegitimate child, which he did. And here's something else you might not know. To this day, the cause of Warren Harding's death is listed as heart failure, but his body has never been properly examined. The mystery surrounding Harding's death will never be solved. Back in a moment. 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I am Bill O'Reilly. 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
11: 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I am Larry Elder. 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Well, sparks flew when CNN's Dana Bash interviewed HHS Secretary Kennedy about Dr. Fauci. Trump pauses another threatened military strike against Iran. Bill Maher calls the Democrat Socialists of America communists. Mamdani is going to require shoppers at the government-owned stores to, wait for it, show ID to prove they're New Yorkers. A WNBA coach says she isn't educated enough to give an opinion on whether biological men should compete against women. An Arab-Israeli journalist says the vast majority of Palestinians support Hamas. Remember when Trump called climate change alarmism and carbon footprint a hoax? A major British publication says he's right. The California State Democratic Party has now officially endorsed the billionaire tax, which is on the ballot, which even Gavin Newsom opposes. All of this and more, 888-971-SAGE, 888-971-7243. I want to start with Trump posting on Truth Social this big breakthrough that supposedly Hamas has agreed to give up their arms in Gaza. And he talked about big breakthrough, nobody thought it would be possible, yada blah, etc. The reason nobody thought it was possible, to use your expression, is because it's not. I've seen polls that seem to be legitimate that show overwhelmingly Palestinians living in Gaza are down with what happened on October 7. 1,200 Israelis killed, some beheaded, some raped, hundreds of hostages taken, only because of Trump's intervention were the hostages and the remains, the rest of them, returned to Israel. These are people, one more time, they have no problem whatsoever with allowing Hamas to store military equipment, munitions, underneath schools, underneath mosques, underneath hospitals. What makes you think that they're going to give up their arms? What makes you think that? And Trump pausing the threatened military strike against Iran, for what purpose? Another memorandum of understanding that they're going to violate? How many different ceasefires are they going to violate before he realizes these ceasefires don't make any sense? How many times does Lucy need to take away the football before Charlie Brown realizes she's going to take it away? This is who we're dealing with. And without Iran, there's no Hamas. Innocent Palestinians, unarmed, slaughtered in the streets. Daily hangings of dissidents, of protesters, public hangings. Putting women and men in front of sites that they think might be bombed. Why? They know the weapon, their biggest weapon, is public opinion here in America. They know how unpopular President Trump is. They know that about a third of Democrats, after the Butler attempted assassination, wish the assassination had been successful. They know this. They're watching the same CNN BS now that I watch, so you don't have to. And they're hoping that they can just drag this thing out. Midterms, they're praying that the Democrats take over the House, take over the Senate, put even more pressure on President Trump to stop the attacks against Iran, assuming they're still going on at that time. Or they'll just wait it out. Trump is a lame duck president. He can't run again. They know that. And they get a Democrat in, like a Barack Obama or a Kamala Harris, they're home free. When I hear these people like Senator Chris Murphy, illegal war, and we're losing the war, and I watch these people, and they're on CNN, they're on BS Now, and nobody says, Senator, do you think that Iran was close to getting a nuclear weapon? Did Trump just make that up? Did the NATO General Secretary Mark Rutte, who said that Iran was close to getting a nuke, did he just make that up? And assuming you do believe that Iran was pursuing a nuclear weapon, two questions. If they had one, do you think they would use it? And second question is, what do you do about it? Nothing? Another Iran deal like the one Obama did that they were violating? By the way, that Iran deal had sunset provisions, meaning by now, Iran could legally develop a nuclear weapon. Legally meaning it wouldn't be violating the Iran deal. That's how ridiculous that thing was. And the primary author, Ben Rhodes, goes on television, talks about what a wonderful deal he had, and Donald Trump tore up the deal, and that's why we're in the situation we're in today. No, we're in the situation we're in today because they had no intention of ending their nuclear program. What do you intend to do about it? And if Donald Trump had kicked the can down the road and his successor had to deal with a mushroom cloud, guess who would have been blamed? Donald Trump. So the man is getting credit for it, nothing. However you feel about the stop-start, however you feel about the Strait of Hormuz and whether or not the traffic is going through it, can you give this man credit for setting back their nuclear program? Can you give this man credit for dealing with it? His predecessors all said Iran getting a nuclear weapon was unacceptable. This man did something about it. Getting no credit. Many major polls have his ratings probably the worst of his career. Before the war, gas prices 5-year low, no credit. Secured the border in 30 days. No credit. For 4 years, we were told what? That they were secure. They looked you in the eye, Alejandro Mayorkas, looked you in the eye and said the borders are secured. Kamala Harris, the borders are, don't call her borders are, said the borders are secure. And then Mayorkas started saying, well, they're as secure as they can be given the absence of, quote, comprehensive immigration reform, close quote. There has been no comprehensive immigration reform. Donald Trump closed the border in 30 days. No credit. No one's even mentioning it. Increasingly, aid to Ukraine became less and less popular with the Republican base. What did Donald Trump do? Got our allies to pony up the money, reimburse us for our support. Isn't that amazing? Isn't that a stunning achievement? No credit. Barack Obama complained that NATO was not doing their 2% of their GDP. George W. Bush complained about it. Trump forced them not 2%, 5% with the exception of Spain, which has its own problems, which we'll talk about later on today. No credit. Before the war, electricity prices, interest rates, 3-year low, no credit. Exposing all this fraud in places like Minnesota and California, no credit. Reversing the ridiculous, unlawful DEI practices done by colleges and universities all over America, where students were being discriminated against in favor of other students. And people that couldn't even pass their medical exams were getting into school. Trump has reversed a lot of this. No credit. Stock market, record highs. Over 60% of Americans have money in the stock market, either directly or indirectly. No credit. Everything that ICE has done was done under Obama. And Obama did not have to deal with 10, 12, 15 million illegal aliens coming into the country the prior 4 years, the way Trump has had to deal with. No credit. 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
21: In 1796, George Washington made one of the most consequential decisions in American history. He chose not to seek a third term as president. So why does that matter? Because America was not built on permanent rulers. It was built on ordered liberty. Faith teaches that authority is a stewardship, not a possession. Leaders are accountable to God for how they use power. And why does that still matter today? Because republics survive when leaders respect limits and citizens defend them. Washington's lesson still stands. A republic is preserved when power has limits, and public service remains a duty to God and country, not a path to personal rule.
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11: 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I am Larry Elder. We are Salem News Channel. And just wanted to thank everybody that participated in our Food for the Poor campaign. We raised a lot of money to help feed hungry people here in our hemisphere. Now, you can still go to my website, LarryElder.com, and you'll see the Give Food banner if you want. But I just wanted to thank you for all that you've done. We've been dealing with food for the poor for now over 10 years. I've gone on missions with them. They're the real deal, and so are you. As I said before, not one dime from government. It all is on us. So thank you so much for stepping up. Now, I was saying last segment that President Trump gets no credit for anything. So over the weekend, I posted 4 consecutive days, starting, I think it was Thursday. This guy is talking to a woman in a restaurant. I made the cartoon with AI. Breakfast. Sun up in the background. She says to him, name one thing Trump has done to make America greater, make America better. He's got a 45, 47 hat on, a Trump t-shirt on. He's got a big smile, and he's talking to her. He says, well, incomes outpacing inflation. Gas prices before the Iran war hit a 5-year low. Close the southern border in 1 month. Stock market hitting record highs. Nearly 60% of Americans are invested in the stock market, either directly or indirectly. Forced Hamas to agree to disarm in Gaza. The next cartoon says brunch. The weather changed a little bit. He's still talking. The Abraham Accords. Got NATO to pay us the cost of our military assistance to Ukraine. Negotiated the release of the hostages in Gaza and the release of the remains of those killed in Gaza, killed by Hamas. Tax cuts for everybody who pays taxes. No tax on tips, no tax on overtime. Tax relief for seniors on Social Security. Trump accounts that give every child at birth $1,000 a year until they turn 18. Trump RX program for cheaper drugs. Next panel is lunch. And the woman now looks increasingly bombarded. He's still talking very enthusiastically. Forced NATO to spend 5% of their GDP. Set back Iran's nuclear program. Deported approximately 2 million illegal aliens. Rolled back college DEI programs. Colleges under attack for their anti-Semitism. Exposed the media for bias against conservatives. DOGE produced $200 billion in savings. Got commitments for trillions of dollars in foreign investment. Ended taxpayer money for PBS, NPR, and Planned Parenthood. Moved our embassy to Jerusalem. Reduced the federal labor force to its lower level in decades. Captured narco-terrorist Venezuelan President Maduro and brought him to the United States to face trial. Turned around the economy in Venezuela. And that last panel is dinner. Now you see the moon. And she's saying, check, please. He's continuing. Deployed the National Guard to D.C., resulting in a dramatic decrease in crime. Biggest reason America hosted the World Cup for 2026 and will play a huge role in the Olympics in 2028. Big return in manufacturing investment in the country. Mortgage rates are below their 2003 peak. The amount of fentanyl coming into this country has declined. Military recruitment has rebounded. Trump's tariff strategy has caused several countries to lower their tariffs on our goods and services and expand market access for U.S. goods. Most accessible president to the media in history. And then the waiter is leaning over and talking to the guy, whispering to him. Exposed health care fraud in states like Minnesota and California. Appointed 3 constitutionalists to the Supreme Court. Built or replaced hundreds of miles of barrier on the southern border and continues to expand where practical. I don't know how many of these things are, and I'm sure there are many of them I didn't even think of. But his popularity, according to most polls, near record low. Joseph Haddad is an Arab-Israeli journalist. He was speaking to Dr. Phil, number 44.
0: Since October 7, I personally don't differentiate between Hamas and what's so-called Palestinians. Because actually there is no Palestinians. There are tribes. There is a tribe of Hamas, and there is a tribe of the Islamic Jihad, and there is a tribe of Khalil, and there is a tribe of Nablus, and each one has different interests, and all of them are conflicted. If they did not have Israel as the common enemy, they would kill each other. This is the reality of what's so-called Palestine. You don't know what Palestine is. Actually, in fact, the keffiyeh that you are wearing, this is just a statement to show that you really lack the authenticity to represent the case. And what's so-called the cause, you know, this is a human problem.
1: So you just...
0: The cause must die. I think enough is enough. And now it's proven, and you are helping Hamas to prove it to the world, that Palestine depends on the destruction of the state of Israel. And this is not acceptable, and we are not going to agree to it. And I tell you something, for the next 10 or 20 years, the Palestinian people will pay the bill that Hamas is caused today, and most likely in blood.
1: To you, Hamas and Palestinians are the same, they're one and the same.
0: After October 7, yes, there is no difference.
1: Really?
0: The vast majority of the Palestinian people support Hamas.
1: Really?
0: This is a fact. This is proven by statistics and your silence now. You cannot even condemn Hamas and say that what they did on October 7 was an act of a savage group. You don't have that power.
1: Said I condemn.
0: On what authority
1: question.
0: Do you speak? You only speak on the authority of Hamas propaganda.
1: No, why do you say that I'm speaking on the authority of Hamas propaganda?
0: Because if you were a decent human being, you can say that the thousands were killed on October 7. That was a crime against humanity. It was a genocide.
11: Did I mention he is an Arab-Israeli journalist? Said the same thing that the other Arab-Israeli said at the Oxford Union. This is what we're dealing with here. But Trump thinks that they've agreed to give up their weapons. They haven't agreed to give up anything. And he's right about the distinction between Hamas and the Palestinian people living in Gaza. I saw a poll that put the percentage of Palestinians in Gaza supporting what happened on October 7 at close to 90%. Now, you may say, well, they got to say that, otherwise they'd be killed. I've seen several other polls that say the same thing. If that isn't frightening, I don't know what is. After all the disruption, all the displacement, all the civilians, in addition to the fighters killed, they still support what happened on October 7. And that woman he was talking to did not condemn it. Somehow, Israel has become the villain. The inability to distinguish between firefighter and arsonist blows my mind. Bill Maher says Trump has said a lot of lies. But referring to the DSA as communists isn't one of them. Stick around for that. 888-971-SAGE. I'm Larry Elder.
2: Do what you feel like doing.
3: With SRN News, I'm Keith Peters in Washington. President Trump says U.S. Attorney Jeanine Pirro choked and folded like an umbrella, moving to drop charges against a former Olympian accused of vandalizing the Lincoln Memorial reflecting pool. Trump ducked questions Monday about whether he'd fire Pirro, but kept up his drumbeat of criticism toward her. 25 states sued the Trump administration Monday over its latest tariffs, calling them a pretext to replacing import taxes the Supreme Court struck down in February. The United States last month imposed double-digit tariffs on 59 countries and the European Union, charging that they had not done enough to crack down on imports produced by forced labor. On Wall Street, the Dow up by 693 points, the NASDAQ rose 540, the S&P 500 advanced 110. More on these stories at townhall.com.
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31: I just have a question. My life has been upside down. I'm trying to get things straightened out. But I can't get over President Trump. I thought he was supposed to bomb Iran and the terrorists. And he thinks that they're going to... that he can believe what they say? They always lie, Larry.
11: Deborah, they do always lie, and I have the same concern that you have. I think a couple things are going on. I think there's a lot of stuff going on behind the scenes that we know nothing about. I think that Donald Trump is under a great deal of pressure because of the midterms. And I think that he suffers from the same kind of almost naivete regarding the intentions of people like the Iranians that Bill Clinton had when he was negotiating near the end of his second term with Yasser Arafat over an independent Palestinian state. Remember that? Gave him virtually everything he wanted. They were going to have shared control of Jerusalem as a capital. They put off this right of return business for later. Everything was done. All Arafat had to do was agree to renounce violence. And he refused. And then there was the Intifada. The negotiator is a guy named Dennis Ross. You can go online and or YouTube and see a lot of his speeches he's given. He talked about all the stuff that Israel was willing to do in order to achieve peace. And at the end of it, these Camp David meetings, back and forth, shuttle diplomacy, Yasser Arafat refused to renounce the violence. What does that tell you? Take a look at the charter of Hamas sometime. It vows not just the destruction of Israel, but the destruction of Jews all around the world. Now, they've since watered down the language a little bit, but it's still there. Bill Maher increasingly sounds commonsensical, doesn't he? Number 45.
8: And finally, new rule, Donald Trump has told 1 trillion lies, but when he says the Democratic Socialists of America are actually communist, that's not one of them. And it's not hard to prove it, just by quoting the DSA and their candidates. J.D. Vance was on the show, and I told him that if the Democratic Party keeps going in the direction of the DSA, my vote was in play. And all I heard all vacation was, oh my God, you're a Republican now. No, that's not what I said. I said in play. And here's why. Because not a week goes by where I don't read about some newly chosen, exciting new face in the Democratic Party. And then when that face opens its mouth, the Communist Manifesto or some other crazy shit comes out. Again, let's just read the quotes. The DSA platform says your work, you work as much as you are able and no more than needed. If that was any closer to Karl Marx's dictum, from each according to his abilities to each according to his needs, they'd be sued for plagiarism. New York Mayor Mondani once tweeted Karl Marx's words exactly. They're not trying to hide it. Their most popular influencer, Hassan Piker, thinks communism is so groovy. He laments the fall of the two of the most murderous regimes in history, the Soviet Union and Chairman Mao's China. Mandami's aide, his top aide, Sia Weaver, said, if you don't believe in the government's sacred right to seize property, it's over, and impoverish the white middle class. What? That's a goal? You know you're supposed to scare people into voting for you, right? One of the new, soon-to-be Democratic congresspeople, Darlizia Chevalier, supports seizing all properties from landlords and said, seize the means of production. Mandami has said the end goal is seizing the means of production. I think they want to seize the means of production. Now, maybe you missed that in school or missed school altogether, but that's communism. Now the coalition within the DSA, called the Marxist Unity Group, is in ascendance, and I must take them at their word when their words include, our commitment is to the long-term struggle for a fully liberated, classless society, in a word, communism. What do they have to do? Tweet out, elect more communists? Oh, yeah, Sia Weaver did that. Yes. Good. I'm glad you're shocked. People got to realize this is going on.
11: Sia Weaver is Mamdami's tenant czar. And she actually tweeted, elect more communists. And the room was shocked. Now, my fellow Eldorados, Medicare keeps squeezing you. 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
11: The fireworks between Dana Bash of CNN and RFK Jr. was incredible. We'll talk about that top of the hour, next hour. This assault on the Constitution. The DSA wants to get rid of the Senate. They want to have the president elected by the House. Have they understood what makes America great? Our Constitution limits the power of the federal government. There are enumerated powers. Everything else left to the people and to the state. Have they ever studied the Constitution? Do they know what it means? Number 39.
20: If you think that a Bill of Rights is what sets us apart, you're crazy. Every banana republic in the world has a Bill of Rights. Every president for life has a Bill of Rights. The Bill of Rights of the former evil empire, the Union of Soviet Socialist Republics, was much better than ours. I mean it literally. It was much better. We guarantee freedom of speech and of the press. Big deal. They guaranteed freedom of speech, of the press, of street demonstrations and protests, and anyone who is caught trying to suppress criticism of the government will be called to account. Whoa, that is wonderful stuff. Of course. Just words on paper. What our framers would have called a parchment guarantee. And the reason is that the real constitution of the Soviet Union. You think of the word constitution, it doesn't mean a bill. It means structure.
0: Say a person has a sound constitution, has a sound structure, the real constitution of the Soviet Union, which is what our framers debated that whole summer in Philadelphia in 1787. They didn't talk about the Bill of Rights. That was an afterthought, wasn't it? That constitution of the Soviet Union did not prevent the centralization of power in one person or in one party. And when that happens, the game is over. The Bill of Rights is just what our framers would call a parchment guarantee. So the real key to the distinctiveness of America is the structure of our government. One part of it, of course, is the independence of the judiciary. But there's a lot more. There are very few countries in the world, for example, that have a bicameral legislature. Oh, England has a House of Lords for the time being, but the House of Lords has no substantial power. They can just make the Commons pass a bill a second time. France has a Senate. It's honorific. Italy has a Senate. It's honorific. Very few countries have two separate bodies in the legislature equally powerful. That's a lot of trouble, as you gentlemen doubtless know, to get the same language through two different bodies elected in a different fashion. Very few countries in the world have a separately elected chief executive. Sometimes I go to Europe to talk about separation of powers. And when I get there, I find that all I'm talking about is independence of the judiciary. Because the Europeans don't even try to divide the two political powers, the two political branches, the legislature and the chief executive. In all of the parliamentary countries, the chief executive is the creature of the legislature. There's never any disagreement between them and the prime minister, as there is sometimes between you and the president. When there's a disagreement, they just kick him out. They have a no-confidence vote, a new election, and they get a prime minister who agrees with the legislature. And, the Europeans look at the system and they say, well, it passes one house, it doesn't pass the other house. Sometimes the other house is in the control of a different party. It passes both, and then this president, who has a veto power, vetoes it, and they look at this and they say, it is gridlock. And I hear Americans saying this nowadays, and there's a lot of it going around. They talk about a dysfunctional government because there's disagreement, and the framers would have said, yes. That's exactly the way we set it up. We wanted this to be power, contradicting power, because the main ill that beset us, as Hamilton said in The Federalist, when he talked about a separate Senate, he said, yes, it seems inconvenient, but inasmuch as the main ill that besets us is an excess of legislation, it won't be so bad. This is 1787. He didn't know what an excess of legislation was. So unless Americans can appreciate that and learn to love the separation of powers, which means learning to love the gridlock, which the framers believed would be the main protection of minorities, the main protection. If a bill is about to pass that really comes down hard on some minority, they think it's terribly unfair, it doesn't take much to throw a monkey wrench into this complex system. So Americans should appreciate that, and they should learn to love the gridlock. It's there for a reason, so that the legislation that gets out will be good legislation. And thus conclude my opening remarks.
11: No, the DSA wants to get rid of the Senate. They can't get what they want, so let's just completely get rid of the Senate. Marco Rubio was talking about how people do not appreciate our system. And some of them sympathize with the Cuban regime, number 49.
1: It's factual, and frankly, I don't think they can dispute it. People can argue that we shouldn't do with it, and I know there are plenty of people in American academia and frankly in American press that sympathize with the Cuban regime and have for a very long time. Part of it is motivated by their anti-Americanism, and part of it is motivated by ideological affinity. There are enough people in key nodes of our society, including professors, but frankly, in the past, we've seen people within our own government that sympathize with the Cuban regime. It's the way they get spies without paying them. But it doesn't mean we can ignore this threat. Put aside for a moment my history, the fact that I'm Cuban American, the fact that I grew up in Miami. This is 90 miles from our shores. A failed state 90 miles from our shores that happens to be aligned with adversaries to the United States is a national security threat to our country.
11: Not according to the DSA. In a way, it sharpens our focus on how crazy the Democrats have become. So it helps Republicans, doesn't help the country. 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
11: 888-971-SAGE, 888-971-7243. I am Larry Elder. We are a Salem News Channel. Spark flew when CNN's Dana Bash interviewed HHS Secretary Kennedy. We're going to talk about that. Mamdani is going to require shoppers at the government-owned stores to, wait for it, show ID to prove that they're New Yorkers. A WNBA coach says she isn't educated enough to offer an opinion on whether biological men should compete against women in sports. What does the W in WNBA stand for? Remember when Trump called climate change alarmism and carbon footprint a hoax? A major British publication says Donald Trump was right. And the California State Democratic Party has endorsed the billionaire tax, which is on the ballot, a tax that even Gavin Newsom opposes. All of this and more, 888-971-SAGE. Eric is in San Jose. Eric, you're on the Larry Elder Show. Thank you so much for calling.
8: Hi, Larry. Thanks for having me. I had a thought. Madison wrote the 10th Federalist paper in which he states that liberty to a faction is like air to a fire. And he forewarns about, later in the end of the paper about government ownership of property, and that it will never happen because factions are weak when they're like that. But what I'm wary of is, I'm confident that the DSA will never impose its values. But what I really am very concerned about is that many, many

0: only 1 or 2%, the idea that you should set up a government store, not let them pay rent, give them breaks on utilities so their operating costs are much lower than the private sector's, however taxpayers are going to pay for it another way, is insane. And I think we could let them get elected in places like Seattle, where crime is through the roof, San Francisco, quality of life, people leaving because of these left-wing idiots, and then run good candidates with good ideas and rely on the common sense and the good judgment of the American people. That's the only hope we really have. Speaking of which, James Carville has said, I'm not going to be in the same party with Hassan Piker, who's a big voice in the Democrat Party, the guy who says that Israel is 1,000 times worse than Hamas. I kid you not. 888-971-SAGE.
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4: News this hour from Town Hall. I'm Keith Peters in Washington. President Donald Trump says new talks with Iran are the last chance for Tehran to forge a deal and avoid an escalation of U.S. strikes on the country.
5: It's not very complex. We're talking about the strait, the opening of the strait, having it open literally by tomorrow, completely open. And that's phase one. And phase two is we then will talk about the nuclear capacity, the nuclear, what, you know, as we've been mentioned, that basically, it's, I think most say, the denuclearization of Iran has to happen.
4: Trump says that will take a little while. Several states upset over revamped tariffs and rising prices are taking the Trump administration to court.
6: 25 states are joining a lawsuit suing the Trump administration over the latest round of double-digit tariffs. They say the basis that countries had not done enough to crack down on imports produced by illegal forced labor is a pretext. New York Attorney General Letitia James says after losing at the Supreme Court, the administration is once again trying to illegally raise taxes on families and businesses with a new round of tariffs. Pennsylvania Governor Josh Shapiro says the president's tariffs have injected unnecessary chaos and confusion into residents' lives and raised prices across the board. I'm Jennifer King.
4: Some residents have returned to devastated neighborhoods in eastern Washington state to find their homes leveled by wildfires that erupted across a parched landscape over the weekend. Yards have been covered in charred debris, and in some cases only chimneys remain standing. The fires in and around Spokane, the state's second-largest city, filled the sky with smoke and haze. Better firefighting weather arrived Monday, though it's expected to be hot and dry again by midweek. On Wall Street, the Dow by 693 points, the S&P advanced 110. More at townhall.com.
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1: Although Democrats hold 7 of 8 U.S. House seats representing Maryland, apparently that's not enough for the Democrats.
2: Maryland lawmakers are considering a first step in a partisan redistricting initiative that could help Democrats pick up an additional House seat by 2028. The General Assembly is debating a proposed constitutional amendment designed to give Democrats greater latitude to draw congressional maps favoring their party. Democrats would like to draw maps that could allow them to win all 8 seats. Voters would have the final say on any proposed amendment. Rich Thomason reporting.
1: More than 20 states in the District of Columbia have sued the Trump administration to block it from getting wide access to the personal information of millions of recipients of a benefits program for low-income families. The case was filed Monday in Washington. News and analysis at townhall.com. From Washington, I'm Keith Peters reporting. College computer science majors are down. AI for everyone else is up. We hear more on this developing story from correspondent Lisa Dwyer reporting.
3: Hiring for entry-level software developers has slowed, and college enrollment in computer science is declining. However, interest in artificial intelligence is growing among students from non-tech majors. Schools like VCU are offering AI minors, and universities like Purdue and Harvard are incorporating AI into the curriculum. Northwestern University is expanding AI courses for non-computer science majors. Colleges are responding to changes in student demand, but they also recognize that new graduates, regardless of their field, are facing questions about their AI skills from potential employers. I'm Lisa Dwyer.
1: 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From Washington, I'm Keith Peters.
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8: Can I be in charge for a while? Sir, yes, sir!
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10: Larry Elder here, the sage from South Central, the prince of Pico Union, the czar of common sense, the great Eldersky, Don Lorenzo. Welcome to the program. No victocrats allowed because we've got a country to save. So let's get her teed up!
11: Do you want to play rock? 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
12: What the hell's going on out here?
13: Ooh, that's a bingo.
14: You can't succeed without teeth.
15: 888-971-SAGE, 888-971-7243. I am Larry Elder. We are Salem News Channel. We're going to talk about the exchange between Dana Bash of CNN and Robert Kennedy over Dr. Fauci in just a second. This is just bizarre. Chuck Todd used to host Meet the Press at NBC. Tell me, can you follow the logic here? Number one,
16: Obama radicalized the far right. It was the same thing, right?
17: Correct.
16: The far right
17: yes.
16: viewed Obama as some left winger, and Obama was basically a degree more liberal than Bill Clinton. You know,
17: temperamentally a moderate Obama.
16: Yeah,
17: probably liberal on policy, but temperamentally a moderate.
16: What policy was he that liberal on, Chris? It's one of the biggest.
17: It was because he was black.
16: Thank you. The only reason people think he was liberal is because he's black. Right. Like, it's this.
15: Okay, all right. The only reason people think Obama is liberal is because he's black? What does that even mean? He'll tell you he's a liberal. He'll tell you he's progressive. If I were starting from scratch, I'd have single payer. What is that? The only reason people think Obama is liberal is because he's black. And when did liberal become a four-letter word? How is it calling Obama a liberal insulting enough for this guy to say the only reason people think that he's liberal is because he's black? A lot of blacks, by the way, aren't as democratic as they think they are. Number 51.
18: Did I just shock you?
19: Yeah.
18: Did I just explode your world?
19: That's embarrassing.
18: No, why is that embarrassing? I'm Ami Horowitz, and nearly 90% of black people have voted for the Democratic Party over the years. But do their ideals match their voting patterns? I'm here in Los Angeles Southwest Community College to ask students to take a blind political test about the top 10 issues facing our country today. Do you identify as more of a Republican or more of a Democrat?
20: I'd say more Democrat.
18: You identify more as a Democrat?
20: Democrat.
21: I guess you could say I grew up a Democrat.
18: Should a woman be able to get a late-term abortion?
22: No.
23: I say yes.
24: I feel like it's their body.
25: Yes.
23: Absolutely.
26: No, you should make that decision before the baby forms.
18: Should we spend more time and effort stopping illegal immigration or less time and effort?
21: Yeah, we should be spending more time on it.
18: Okay.
26: I feel like less.
18: Should parents have more control over education, or should the government have more control over education?
21: Parents.
26: The government.
21: Probably government.
18: Okay.
21: They have money and stuff like that.
18: Okay.
21: The government assists people.
18: Should there generally be higher taxes or generally be lower taxes?
25: Lower taxes.
21: Low taxes. I gotta go low taxes.
18: You gotta go with what you believe. Get your gut,
21: bargain,
18: man.
21: That's what I'm saying.
26: I believe less.
21: Lower taxes. My personal economics, my personal finances is important.
18: Should we generally have more policing or less policing?
21: Ooh, that's a good one. I like that.
27: If it's effective policing more,
26: have more policing?
21: I would say more police.
18: Should we allow children to medically transition?
25: No.
26: I think we
21: cancel. I think we should wait until they know more.
26: Your body, your decision. Do what you want with your
21: money.
18: Okay.
21: Hell no.
18: No need to think about that.
21: Yeah, hell no. I didn't even think about that one.
18: Should we allow males who transition to females compete against women in sports?
25: Yes.
26: No.
21: I'll say
25: more money.
18: More money.
25: A lot of people need it.
26: I would say less.
18: Should someone show an ID to vote? To show who
21: Absolutely.
18: They are?
21: Nah.
26: Yeah.
18: No.
26: Yes.
18: More regulations and higher taxes to stop climate change, or less regulations and lower taxes and spur the economy?
21: Less.
26: Oh, that's a tough one.
18: Yeah.
21: No, spend some time really thinking about this.
18: You got this.
27: I'm marinating on the question.
21: Okay.
27: Right.
18: Take your time, man. No hurry.
21: Less. I think we should help climate change.
18: So you ready to find out what you are?
21: Yeah.
18: You ready?
21: Oh, there's a result at the end.
18: Republican, Democrat, Republican, Democrat, Republican, Republican, Republican, Republican, Democrat, Republican, Republican, Republican. That's a big R. That's a big R. That's a big R. That's a big R. Republican, Republican, Republican, Republican,
26: Republican,
18: Republican, Republican, Democrat, Republican, Republican. Republican, Republican, Democrat, Democrat on abortion, Republican on immigration, gender Republican, spending Republican, vote right here Republican. You are 1, 2, 3, 4, 5. You are 60% Republican. You are also 60% Republican. You are more Republican than Democrat.
21: 70?
26: Oh, wow.
18: You are 70% Republican.
21: Hmm.
18: 60% Republican. You are 60% Republican. You are 70% Republican.
25: Wow.
18: And 30% Democrat.
25: It's crazy.
18: You are 80% Republican.
21: I might be Republican.
18: You might be Republican.
21: That's the people that help themselves, right?
18: Yeah.
21: Help themselves.
18: Correct.
21: I mean, we can help ourselves.
18: Yeah.
21: Oh, see, that's why I love this experiment.
18: So does that surprise you?
26: Yes, it does.
25: I'm shocked. That's crazy. I didn't know that.
18: Is that surprising?
0: Yeah, that is.
18: Yeah?
0: That is.
18: Does it make you rethink kind of like when you see issues and elections, kind of looking more closely at what people believe as opposed to what the letters next to their name?
0: Yeah.
18: That's how you're taught? Yeah. It's like political inheritance.
25: Exactly. You don't really... We can't really identify until we start to educate ourselves.
1: Republicans are... It's associated with whiteness. Like, even when Black Americans identify as Republicans, right, they get, like, knocked for, you know, being... for siding with them. I'm so glad I, you know, got to do this.
18: So I generally don't do wrap-ups after the videos, but for this one, I felt I had to. We literally did not find a single Black person on this campus who, when given a blind political test, aligned more with Democrats than Republicans. Not a single person.
15: Now, this brings us to Hassan Piker, big influencer in the Democratic Party. Here's what he said about Mao, number 18.
2: I got stopped by a cop who thought I was like making fun of Mao Zedong, which I never would and never will. Mao Zedong is one of the great leaders of this world, okay? A man who changed the entire universe, the entire planet. Okay, for real, yes. I mean, there was a lot of excesses, let's be real, but the People's Republic of China would not exist without Mao Zedong.
15: How many people did Mao kill? This is James Carville on Mr. Piker, number 69.
3: Talk about the larger Democratic Party post the election in Michigan going forward. I am not going to be in the same party with Hassan Piker. I can tell you that right now. If he becomes a force in the Democratic Party, I'm out of here. I have no intention of ever being in the same political party with that guy. Mm-hmm. Now, I think that a majority, overwhelming majority of Democrats agree with me. But this idea that we're going to seize the means of production and this, go look at the DSA platform. You don't have to look any further than that. And, you know, Jackie, it may be that the two-party system is just going to be under tremendous stress here in the coming months. I mean, you see it in with Tucker and Marjorie Taylor Greene and on the Republican side. You see it going on right now. And I can't sit here and tell you for certainly how this is going to turn out. But the one thing I can tell you for certain, Hassan Piker and James Carville are not going to be in the same political party. One of us is going to leave. It might even be me.
15: But, hey, they have a big tent. Right, Bill Maher, number 48?
4: Yeah, Carville said, I'm done. I'm not in that political party. Now, Gavin Newsom disagrees. He says he's good with it because the party is a big tent. Well, you know what else you find in a tent? Clowns. It's so funny. So many liberals themselves every time Trump puts gold on something in the Oval Office. Oh, it's historic. And the separation of powers isn't? Get your head out of here. I would vote for Sarah Palin before this.
15: Wait until you hear what Victor Davis Hanson says about Mamdani, speaking of whom, he's open to reparations, number 25.
6: Just said you wanted to move forward on what the House just started the process on. That would be a party
22: yes,
6: line.
22: Ma'am.
6: That would be a party line vote. That would be Republicans jamming this
22: yes,
6: thing
22: ma'am.
6: Through. And the SAVE Act,
22: yes,
6: as
22: ma'am.
6: You know, or even some version of it, is highly partisan, highly.
15: That's the wrong cut. 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
29: If a commission studying reparations in this city recommended cash reparations for people impacted in New York City, would you support that recommendation?
30: First, I want to say that I stand by what I submitted.
29: Yes.
30: It's the truth. Yes. It's not a personal assessment. And we often think about slavery and the complicity in slavery as being exclusively to certain geographic areas of the country.
29: Right.
30: Here in New York City, we were very complicit. And so I look forward to whatever those findings are. I can't give you an answer in advance of them, but I can tell you that this is critically important because this is also what it looks like to acknowledge what history truly was.
15: 888-971-SAGE, 888-971-7243. I am Larry Elder. We are Salem News Channel. That is Zoran Mamdani saying he's open to reparations, which is the extraction of money from people who were never slave owners to be given to people who were never slaves. It is absurd, but he's open to it. Now, I want to just take a few seconds to thank you again for your very generous donations to Food for the Poor. I've been working with Food for the Poor now for over a decade, gone on missions with them. They are the real deal. And as you know, not one dime from government. It's all from us. So you were very, very kind and very generous, as you always are. And I'm leaving my help button, give food button at LarryYoder.com. You can still donate if you want. My audience donated enough money to feed 1,300 hungry kids in the Caribbean and Latin America. 2 nutritious meals a day for the full year. You have no idea of the impact you're having on so many lives. Now, Zoran Mamdani is going to require proof of citizenship, ID, for his government-run stores to make sure that people there are from New York. Number 58.
12: How are you going to keep people from taking advantage of that, that deal, basically? And is there going to be a limit on the number of items that someone can take that are discounted at that level from that essential basket?
13: So our RFP makes very clear that this is a program for New Yorkers to be able to put food on the table, not a program for people to be able to make a quick buck through reselling. I'm going to pass it over to our EDC head, GPAC, to add some additional details.
14: Yes, if you look at our RFP for the operator, we are looking to make sure that we target New Yorkers, whether it be at sort of a library card-esque thing, and also we manage who's buying and that is focused on everyday New Yorkers. So we are mindful of that, and so we're going to make sure that we have all the things in place to ensure that that does not happen.
15: So ID to make sure that you're an everyday New Yorker to buy food, but no ID to make sure that you can... You are who you say you are to vote. You following that? Number 77.
16: Mr. President, New York City Mayor Zoran Mamdani is requiring an ID to access his government-run grocery stores. What then is your message to Democrats who do not want to pass the Save America Act and ensure ID at the ballot box?
17: This was just announced.
16: Yeah.
17: I heard about it. Yeah. Well, I wish they'd have an ID to access the voting booth. You know, they don't want to access the voting booth with any identification. We want voter ID and we want proof of citizenship. Well, he also had a thing where you had to have 2 different IDs to shovel snow during the winter, right? So that's a very friendly question. I like her. Who are you with?
16: One American News, sir.
17: Very good. All right. Good question.
15: This is Victor Davis Hanson on Mamdani, number 50.
19: He would rather be a socialist mayor over rubble than a successful mayor of New York. What drives him is not even social equality. It's anger, envy, and hatred of people who have more money than he does. That's a common symptom of the upper middle class, right? So he's a walking hypocrisy. He's an only child of a mother who came over here from Uganda as the privileged family of a 1%, 60, 70,000 people owned 65% of the GDP. He had all of those perks. He comes over here. He was a prolonged adolescent. He had no job. He was a rapper. He was an activist. And finally, he won 1 term in the New York Assembly. And then he became hard socialist. And that's everything he says is vindictive and mean. I'm surprised that when you have his own staff meeting stealthily with the Iranian delegation that was from a government that just killed 40 to 50,000, that he wouldn't say, when the Iranians come, let's demonstrate against them. But he wouldn't, because they're A, Muslim, and B, he thinks they're left-wing. Or when the Russians come, he would because of the Ukraine atrocities and the way they treat prisoners, or the Chinese. So everybody should realize he hates Jews and he hates Israel, and that consumes him. And that's why he says we're going to go after, and he hates white people. And he has this fake socialist smile that he's a really nice guy, but he's a psychopath. And when somebody yells Allah Akbar and stands, he says he's just mentally disturbed. you're an Islamophobe if you think that had anything with Allah Akbar. And when they attack a Jewish daycare center, or when you have a map of a little thing, he, in Orwellian fashion, erases the Jewish presence in New York. He's a bad person. Then he goes right up to the mirror, to the camera of Ken Griffiths, and takes a picture and says, you know, I'm going to come after you. And he left. Ken Griffith left with his billions. And then he says to people, he sends them an email, you're going to get something in the mail, you're going to lie, you know, da, da, da, to all the people who he thinks are insects preying, capitalist insects preying on people. And there was thousands of them that were working class people, and maybe they inherited their dad's house, and then they built another one, and they're renting it out or something. And he's going after them.
0: Yeah. So what do you think the point of this was? Because he had already sent out letters to their mailboxes that they were going to owe this tax. So it's not an informational thing. He just basically doxed these people.
19: Yeah. Well, he's, and we're talking about it. So when did anybody ever talk about the mayor? Did we ever talk in our podcast about Bill de Blasio? No. Michael Bloomberg once in a while. But no. That's what he wants. He's a world publicity Fauci-like narcissist, and he's got a lot of money, so he didn't care if he's going to be. If he's one term, he's angling for something like the vice presidential nomination. That's what he's angling for, and he thinks that he can smile and sweet talk. But he's got a mean streak in him. Everybody should remember that he's a mean, mean person. That's why he does stupid things like, you're going to get an email, I'm going to dox you, I'm going to go after whiter neighborhoods. Oh, you're mad that he yelled Allah Akbar and stabs and people can't hear you. That kind of attitude.
15: When asked about his aide who says homeownership is a weapon of white supremacy, what did Mamdani say? I'm Larry Elder.
1: With SRN News, I'm Keith Peters in Washington. Some residents returned to devastated neighborhoods in eastern Washington state to find their homes leveled by wildfires that erupted across a parched landscape over the weekend, covering yards in charred debris. In some cases, only chimneys were left standing. The fires in and around Spokane, the state's second largest city, were among the most destructive in state history. 25 states sued the Trump administration Monday over its latest tariffs, calling them a pretext for replacing import taxes the Supreme Court struck down in February. The United States last month imposed double-digit tariffs on 59 countries and the European Union, charging that they had not done enough to crack down on imports produced by forced labor. On Wall Street, the Dow up by 693 points. More details at srnnews.com.
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8: 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And now, here's Larry Elder.
9: You know, he's not going to open a bunch of food markets. 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But it was only 11% of the resident voting population.
15: 888-971-SAGE, 888-971-7243. I am Larry Elder. 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Mondami went on The View and was asked about his appointee who called home ownership weapon of white supremacy. How did he respond to that? Number 29.
21: And Mr. Mayor, if I could jump in, some of your appointees have come under fire for past social media posts. This often happens when new administrations come in. Your new chief equity officer made several now deleted comments disparaging liberal white women. Your tenant advocate tweeted that home ownership was a weapon of white supremacy and called to elect more communists, among other posts. What message do you think this conveys to New Yorkers, and how would you push back on this?
30: So what I would say is that if you want to know my views or my opinions, you'll find them in my words as the mayor of New York City. And I am someone who's looking to make this a city that every New Yorker can afford. That includes those who are tenants, those who are homeowners, those who aspire to be homeowners. Mm-hmm. Because from this, we find that stability. And I think, frankly, what New Yorkers are also looking for are the outcomes. And that's what I care about, the outcomes and the excellence we deliver. And so one example, the mayor's office to protect tenants, the executive director that we hired about 20 days ago. In those 20 days, we have taken on a landlord that had more violations than I could count. Mm-hmm. And we have secured $30 million in guaranteed repairs for thousands of those violations. Mm-hmm. And sometimes when a politician tells you this, it sounds intangible. It just sounds like stats and statistics that you'll never feel and know. We have someone in the audience, Josie, who was a tenant that I met on that first day I was the mayor. I went into her apartment. She showed me living conditions that no one should ever see in this city. And I could see and feel the rust falling off my hands. And I asked her, how long have you been living with this? And she pointed at her 20-something-year-old son and said, before he was born.
21: Wow.
30: And now that $30 million, that commitment, that's going to fix her apartment and so many other tenants' apartments.
15: So no comment on your appointee who said that homeownership is a weapon of white supremacy. No comment on that. And this man in the Democratic Party is popular. Number 30.
23: Well, and a couple interesting things about that. I mean, two things. One, I mean, the education polarization has been driven. I would argue, actually, it was more driven by Donald Trump pulling non-college educated whites toward him. But he is suffering with that constituency right now. That's his base. And they're moving away from him. I also think Zohra Mamdani is an interesting example of this, because look at this favorability number. He is the most popular Democrat among Democrats right now, right? By a lot.
15: By a lot. Kamala Harris was asked to name her three favorite presidents. And I don't think she anticipated the question. I'll give you a hint. One of the ones that she named was not Joe Biden. Joe Manchin was the senator from West Virginia, Democrat. He's now an independent. Here is what he said about supporting a socialist candidate. Number 73.
10: Heather, could you ever support a self-described socialist candidate?
11: No.
12: No way. My no. God, no.
10: And even it surprises, if they have some good ideas?
12: And I support the good ideas, but how could you support some of the crazy stuff they're for? Have you seen their platform? They're for dismantling everything that we know, whether it be the structure of government, Congress itself, or the Senate they want to get rid of. And then they start talking about all the crazy things. No police, no this, no this, no that. Mm-hmm. Are you crazy? We want a crime-free area. We have to have police for that.
10: Yes.
12: We want a strong defense. We want a strong border. But if Democrats can't say that, and they start lining up with the socialist demands about what you are to be a socialist, energy will be gone. There'll be no energy, okay? We have right now a tremendous amount of energy we're producing, and the world depends more on us than ever before.
15: Mm-hmm. Ro Khanna from California is likely going to run for president. Couldn't care less about the DSA's crazy plans. We're a big tent. Number 71.
13: So when you have people who are for abolishing the Senate, the Supreme Court, our borders, ICE, enforcement of immigration laws, that's something you're comfortable with as a Democrat, them running under your banner.
22: Well, I point out that I am for secure borders. Obviously, I believe in the Supreme Court. Now, I'm for term limits on Supreme Court justices, 18 years. I am for the Senate, but I don't think we should have the filibuster.
15: More on Mr. Ro Khanna in a second. 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
11: In 1796, George Washington made one of the most consequential decisions in American history. He chose not to seek a third term as president. So why does that matter? Because America was not built on permanent rulers. It was built on ordered liberty. Faith teaches that authority is a stewardship, not a possession. Leaders are accountable to God for how they use power. And why does that still matter today? Because republics survive when leaders respect limits and citizens defend them. Washington's lesson still stands. A republic is preserved when power has limits, and public service remains a duty to God and country, not a path to personal rule.
14: 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Please include the name of your organization, the contact person or department, street address, email address, and phone number.
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15: Triple 8971 SAGE 888-971-7243. I am Larry Elder. Salem News Channel. Jackie is in Dayton, Ohio. Jackie, you're in the Larry Elder Show. Thank you for calling.
19: Hi, Larry. First of all, I have to tell you, I found you recently, and I love your voice. You're so calming and direct. I love that, especially when I come home from work.
15: Thank you.
19: That's one. Two, a previous caller was upset because President Trump is not bombing Iran. And I was listening to another talk show prior to you, and a caller called in with a really good point, being that Congress recently passed a war powers measure, which means President Trump has to get anything approved. That is why he's not bombing, because he's strategically going around like that whole mess. And that's what I believe. It sounded really good to me, so I wanted to share it with you.
15: Well, Jackie, completely false. No president, with the exception of Barack Obama, has ever agreed that the War Powers Act that was passed by Congress is even lawful. And there's nothing whatever to do with why Trump paused. He's pausing for all sorts of different reasons. But believe me, if Donald Trump wanted to resume the bombing, he could resume it without Congress doing anything at all about it.
19: Okay. Well, you know better than than I do.
15: It's just that the War Powers Act was passed, I think it was 1973. And, you know, from time to time, when Barack Obama was bombing Libya, he claimed that he was complying with it. But it's never been challenged in court, and if and when it is challenged directly in court, the court, as it's presently constituted, is going to rule that it's unlawful, that it's a intervention into the separation of powers. No president has ever said the War Powers Act is lawful. Obama complied with it, but I'm not even sure even he said it was lawful. All I'm saying is whatever President Trump is doing has nothing whatever to do with whether or not Congress is going to use the War Powers Act to claim that the bombing is illegal. Believe me. Now, let's talk about Dr. Fauci and the interview that Robert Kennedy Jr. had with Dana Bash on CNN. Number 59.
25: I want to talk about.
26: So, I mean, the study that you're talking about.
25: I am not here to defend.
26: Studies. I mean, the study.
25: This is not productive. I am not here to defend all of the.
26: You're talking nonsense. You're making assertions you can't support. And then when I call you on them, you're telling me I'm arguing.
25: Okay, you want to talk about assertions that you can't support? I'll get there in a second. Let me just say, for the record, that I am not saying that the entire way that the COVID reaction was accurate. It was a scary time, and people made mistakes. Absolutely.
26: You were scaring people.
25: Why are you saying that?
26: because that was the job of CNN.
25: Okay.
26: Was to put the chyrons up.
25: Okay, stop.
26: How many people are
25: we were trying to be, we were listening to the leaders in this country, including the president, who had a daily press conference explaining what was going on and trying to listen.
26: Were you listening?
25: I want to talk to measles.
26: Actually, were you reading
25: the measles?
15: Number 60.
26: We need to protect our constitutional rights. That is the primary obligation.
25: What
26: of
25: does
26: our
25: that
26: country.
25: Mean?
26: Well, during COVID, we completely dismantled our constitutional rights. We began censoring people in violation of the First Amendment.
25: But you're saying what not to do. I'm asking what to do. But I want to talk about...
26: Well, that's something to do. That is the number one priority. We protect the Constitution. The Constitution was
25: forgive
26: written...
25: Forgive me, but you're talking about rights, and I'm asking about a potential public health crisis that is coming, but I do want to
26: and one of the mistakes we made in the last time was suppressing those rights so people weren't being heard. The doctors who were saying you're doing it wrong were being marginalized and vilified.
25: Yeah,
26: and
25: because again, I really want to move on, but
26: yeah,
25: you were saying you were
26: on, yes,
25: you I
26: were
25: do.
26: Part of the problem.
25: No, I wasn't part
26: yeah,
25: of the
26: yeah,
25: problem.
26: There was absolute press malpractice. You weren't allowing your
25: Mr.
26: job,
25: Secretary,
26: your job is a fierce skepticism
25: okay.
26: toward authority. And
25: yes,
26: you weren't doing that. You
25: I
26: were
25: am.
26: Beating
25: my
26: up
25: job
26: on
25: is also
26: who were dissenting.
25: No. Okay. Are you gonna you wanna sit here and attack me or do you wanna have conversations
26: well, you're
25: about
26: here
25: public
26: and attacking
25: health?
26: Me.
25: I'm not attacking you, I'm asking questions about how to
26: and
25: prevent
26: let me
25: the next
26: ask
25: pandemic.
26: The question and I'll tell you.
25: That's what I'm trying to do.
15: And then he challenged her. Number 61.
25: Also don't want to use this interview to allow you to say things that aren't entirely true. You're talking about therapeutics, fine. It is also factually true that the COVID vaccine worked. The COVID vaccine prevented deaths. There is data upon data upon data. Let's talk about the measles, please, because this is something that is happening as we speak. The
26: Do you
25: cases
26: think the
25: in
26: COVID
25: the U.S.
26: vaccine protected children.
25: I think that what I have talked to scientists and doctors
26: You've talked
25: about.
26: To scientists, can you look? Can you show me one study?
25: Yes, I can.
26: That shows that
25: I can.
26: Children were protected by the COVID vaccine.
25: I can tell you that,
26: that
25: there are.
26: That vaccine did more good than harm to children. Can you show me one study that shows that?
25: I can tell you that when it comes to the vaccine, there have been studies that show that because of vaccine disinformation, there could have been 100 to 200,000 lives in the U.S. saved, but because people didn't get the vaccine, that's why. I'm not saying that it entirely.
26: You
25: let,
26: are
25: let me
26: saying
25: finish.
26: Nonsense. You are saying something that you cannot show me
25: okay.
26: a single study.
25: I am not saying
26: that.
25: Nonsense.
26: You
25: I
26: are
25: am
26: talking what somebody
25: me.
26: Told you.
25: Excuse me.
26: And you
25: let me
26: cite me
25: what,
26: the study.
25: What study?
26: Study?
25: No. What studies
26: cite
25: are you
26: study.
25: Talking about? You're talking about studies that actually don't exist.
15: He said, "Show me the study." It shows the vaccine did more good than harm for children. Number 62.
25: How do you prepare then? How do you prepare for the next pandemic? I mean, that's literally part of your job now because experts think it's going to happen within the next 10 years again.
26: Yeah, I mean, I think we did virtually everything wrong the last time.
25: So what about now?
26: The principal thing that we need to do is we need to listen to what's happening to doctors on the ground. There are 15 million frontline physicians around the world. They're mainly now connected through the internet. We can tell on the front lines what's working and what's not. If we had listened to those doctors during the COVID pandemic, we would have saved potentially millions of lives. There were therapeutics out there that were working. There were doctors that were having no deaths from COVID and treating, in some cases, thousands of patients. And we weren't listening to them. Instead, we were doing the opposite.
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15: 888-971-SAGE. 888-971-7243. Larry Elder here. We're going to continue the exchange between Dana Bash and Secretary of Health and Human Services, Robert F. Kennedy Jr., about Dr. Fauci. A WNBA coach says she is not educated enough to offer an opinion on whether biological men should compete against women. Remember when Trump called climate change alarmism and the carbon footprint business a hoax? Well, a major British publication says he's right. And the California State Democratic Party has now officially endorsed the billionaire tax, which is on the ballot. Elon Musk had a lot to say about AI. All of this and more. 888-971-SAGE. Number 63.
25: You have been placing nearly all the blame on the COVID pandemic and the way that the U.S. responded to it squarely with Dr. Fauci. But of course, he worked for President Trump. Does President Trump also deserve some of the blame?
26: Well, you know, President Trump, as you recall, wanted to end the lockdowns. I think the thing that did the most damage to our country was the lockdowns. The lockdowns that shut down 3.5 million businesses in our country with no due process, no just compensation, all of our churches closed, our schools, and our children are still paying the price for that. And yet we had the worst outcome of any country in the world.
25: How so?
26: We have the highest death rate from COVID of any nation on earth.
15: And he says that now virtually everything Dr. Fauci said was a lie. Number 66.
25: You are the HHS secretary, and you are talking about things that that lead to vaccine hesitancy in this country. And it is something that causes problems for people when there is not anything.
26: Let me ask you something. Do you see your job as ending vaccine hesitancy, or do you see your job as telling the truth to the American people?

0: punishing people for not trusting the experts. And now you're rolling out the experts again.
1: Yes.
0: To talk about something that you have no personal knowledge of.
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2: 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Rearrange poetry
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8: Welcome to Seculo. We're back. It's Monday, August 3rd, 2026. Phone lines are open for you at 1-800-684-3110. Will Haynes joining me in studio. Rick Grinnell is going to be coming on a little bit later. ACLJ attorney Liam Harrell is going to be joining us. It is going to be packed, but I do want to hear from you still at 1-800-684-3110. And once again, I'm reporting to you that President Trump has changed his mind again on what will be the next step with Iran, saying that maybe we have a peace deal on the table. It's getting close. And of course, this comes after the major threat of, you know, bombing the blank out of them. And at this point, I have to be honest and just say it. I've said it a million times now, but I feel like we have to do it once again, that this negotiation in plain sight, negotiation in the press, these threats that turn into negotiation talking points, if they worked the first few times, okay, maybe. But I feel like this has been an ongoing back and forth now for months where we come on here and say President Trump says he's going to do this. And then by end of day, end of weekend, oh, we've decided to put a hold on it. Wasn't actually going to happen. I'm a bit frustrated with all of this. I don't know if it's good for the American people to have this play out in the public square. I don't know if it's a good thing I don't know if it shows strength for us to make these big threats and then to honestly not go ahead with them or to somehow be like, well, now they said they want to talk when we've seen constantly the violation of them talking. And President Trump even put out a statement today about this issue. These were on Truth Social. Some of these have come out.
10: That's right. So yesterday there was that announcement, or actually on the 1st, rather, of August, that there was going to be this pause because Iran had asked to go back to the negotiating table, and also the mediating countries, the Gulf nations, had asked for that as well. But then today you see this. This is after reports that the Iranians are saying, no, we didn't ask for that. We didn't ask for him to not bomb us. We didn't ask to talk again. He puts this on Truth Social. This is graphic number 2. It says, Iranian leadership is unbelievably duplicitous. They ask for a meeting. Some would say beg. Talks begin with more scheduled in the immediate future. And they say openly and proudly that they're not having any discussions and that nothing is being talked about. And they're only dealing with Oman. They then go on to give their usual blathering in saying the Strait of Hormuz will be operated powerfully by them when it is already completely controlled by the United States Navy and our blockade.
8: I'm gonna pause there. We know, President Trump, they're liars. We've said this. We all know this. They lie. They lie to you. They lie to the press. They lie in their statements. It's a continual circle of lies, and it's going to be that way unless you have a completely different group of people running this country, but you didn't decide to go that route.